0: Large hail and strong straight line winds. Quarter size hail and winds up to 60 miles an hour are likely as it moves northeast at 15 miles an hour. For your safety, stay inside and away from windows until the storm passes. Large hail and strong winds can easily shatter glass, causing injury. If you're caught outside, take shelter in a sturdy building or a hardtop car. Take shelter now. Again, a severe thunderstorm warning continues until 7:15 p.m. this evening for Logan and Thomas counties. Bear in mind, this storm has the potential for hail the size of quarters and winds up to 60 miles an hour are likely. I'm meteorologist Derek Height. 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I'm weatherology meteorologist Derek Height with a significant weather update. A severe thunderstorm warning continues until 7:15 p.m. this evening for Logan and Thomas counties. This storm has the potential for both large hail and strong straight-line winds. Quarter-size hail and winds up to 60 miles an hour are likely as it moves northeast at 15 miles an hour. For your safety, stay inside and away from windows until the storm passes. Large hail and strong winds can easily shatter glass, causing injury. If you're caught outside, take shelter in a sturdy building or a hardtop car. Take shelter now. Again, a severe thunderstorm warning continues until 7:15 p.m. this evening for Logan and Thomas counties. Bear in mind, this storm has the potential for hail the size of quarters and winds up to 60 miles an hour are likely. I'm meteorologist Derek Height. 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
1: The 888 Weather Watch calls for cloudy skies overnight with a continuing chance of thunderstorms. Temperatures in the upper 50s with winds out of the east at 10 to 20 miles an hour. Tuesday, scattered showers and storms likely with high temperatures around 80 and southeast winds at 10 to 20. Wednesday, we'll see a chance of thunderstorms with high temperatures in the low 80s, southeasterly winds at 10 to 20 miles an hour. Thursday, scattered showers and storms are likely with highs in the low 80s. Friday, plenty of sunshine with highs in the mid-80s. Saturday, a slight chance of storms with highs in the mid-80s. Sunday, scattered showers and storms with highs in the mid-80s. That's your latest forecast. In the 880 Weather Center, I'm meteorologist Ray Miller. For more, check KRVN.com.
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4: Turn. Two balls, two strikes on DC. Pitch. Swing and a drive to deep left field. Taylor back to the track, to the wall. It is gone. Dylan Carey to the rescue.
5: Arkansas 3-2, bottom of the eighth, one out. Batter is Hannah Kaur in the first pitch. Kaur swings and drives this one to center and deep, and it is gone! It's gone! And this game is tied at 3!
6: Infield to the right as well. Aaron to the wine, her one ball pitch. Ava swings and drives this one to center. Johnson goes!

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5: 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Talking a lot of baseball and, of course, a lot of softball as both seasons wrap up. Kyle Crooks and Jessica Cootie. Jess, you had an opportunity after the game yesterday to chat to our guy. Nate Rohrer had a really busy last couple of days on social media.
6: Yeah, I got to sit in the booth the entire Women's College World Series that the Huskers were there. Felt a little deja vu with Kent in Oklahoma mm-hmm. City. Nate was quite the popular guy up there in the radio booth, but I was able to video his epic call of the walk-off, and he went viral a little bit like Kent did, but I should have made tagged copyright credit so that if somebody else uses it, that I get the credit for it. I did that on the Baker Mayfield dancing video and I still get people following me when that video resurfaces. So I wish I would have done that for both Kent and Nate, but whatever, I'm helping the team out, you know? But yeah, I did. I got a chance to chat with him, again, all weekend long sitting in there in the booth. We chatted in between the commercial breaks. But yesterday after the season concluded, I did get a chance to kind of dive into everything a little bit more.
7: Well, Nate, we're sitting here talking about how bittersweet this feeling is, because it's so hard to win a national title. It's not like you're disappointed in the way that they played. You're just disappointed that this magical season couldn't continue.
8: Yeah, it's a shame we're not going to get to see this team play again. I mean, they showed time and again that they belong in that upper crust of college softball. Jordy Fromm for 5 1/3 innings of this game was as sharp as could be. And just that dominance and that will is something different and something that's a real privilege to see. And you go up and down this lineup and how strong the whole thing is. It hurts that we're not going to get to see him again. Ronda Revell told me before this game, I want him to play loose and I want him to play free and I want him to play their game. I think they achieved that today. I know they lost 3-1, and that's certainly disappointing, and maybe the offense wasn't as consistent as you would like, but you feel like Texas beat Nebraska. You don't feel like Nebraska handed the game to Texas, so that softens the blow a little bit. I mean, it's disappointing now, but this season's going to live forever. I think a lot of people learned how much they love softball, how enjoyable it is to watch this sport. Yes, it helps when you win.

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0: This is Lee Habib, and this is Our American Stories, the show where America is the star and the American people. Did you know that the east and west parts of our country have two entirely different approaches to policing? Here to tell that story is former LAPD Sergeant Bob Alinas, the officer who fingerprinted the hands of serial killer Richard Ramirez, otherwise known as the Night Stalker. Let's take a listen.
1: I was working in West LA in the Brentwood area, and actually a few blocks from where OJ actually lived off of Rockingham. That's right in a very affluent area of LA, and the pretty large mansions and homes. So it was around 2 or 3 in the morning, and on our radio frequency, the other officers contacted us and said, "Hey, come on back and back us up. We see some suspicious vehicle." And they observed this car. It was a 74 Ford Pinto, and it was pretty much a jalopy at that time. So Richard Ramirez was driving down the street, and he looked like he was pulling into a driveway. He would look at it, back up, go to another residence. So he was casing the homes, and we pulled him over. We ordered him out of the car. He's cooperating with us, and he looks a mess. And so that's the edge of law enforcement, and that's where you have to decide what you want police officers to do. Do you want them to wait until a crime has occurred and then apprehend the person, or do you want them to do what we do and be proactive and stop these guys? You guys are asleep at night, and you don't want to be murdered in the middle of the night. And so I would expect people would want their police officers in their neighborhood to be proactive and figure out what's going on. What is this guy doing in the neighborhood? And at the very least, if nothing happened, we would chase him out. So that comes up to the concept of policing. And there's two concepts. One, when policing started in the 1820s, it was by a guy named Sir Robert Peel, P-E-E-L. And he designed policing in London. You know, now we've become a modern city. How do we regulate and control just massive amount of people in this little area? So he came up with this idea of reactive policing. So you have a police officer that is assigned to a footbeat, and it's one or two block in distance, and he would walk up and down. He becomes familiar with the neighborhood or with the businesses. And then when a crime occurs, you summon the police officer. He would come over, and he would either stop a crime that's occurring, or if it did occur, then they would get a hold of the detectives at Scotland Yard, and Scotland Yard would come out, take over the crime scene, and then the police officer would continue walking up and down his beat. That's called reactive policing. You react to a crime that just occurred. So in the East Coast of our country, that is the system that we have. So in New York, you have an insane number of people. You know, I think right now there's like 46,000 police officers, because it's very labor intensive, and that in Philadelphia, Boston, all of those guys have that concept. As we started developing our country and going to the West, we started into proactive policing, and that's where you see Dodge City and Tombstone, and you see the Wyatt Earps and all those guys, because we know that we have criminals coming into the town. They're escaping the East Coast, and so now they're coming into the West. You got all these bandits coming in. So we're not going to wait for them to commit a crime. We know what they're doing. So now that's proactive policing. We're going to have the Wyatt Earps go out there, confront these guys, stop them, kick them out of town, and get rid of them. That's what it is. And so Los Angeles was built on proactive policing. And so the difference is that when I was a police officer in the 80s, we had 6,400 police officers. And at the time that I made that arrest in 1984, Chicago had 17,000 police officers. New York had 26,000. But when you look at the FBI crime stats, LAPD arrested 100,000 people more a year than New York did. And so how do you do that? We have 6,400 officers versus 26,000. And how does that happen? And that's because we're proactive. We're doing what we did that night with the Night Stalker. We see something, we're going to be proactive, we're going to find out what's going on there. And in this case, we made an arrest. In New York, they would just let them drive by and just wait until something happened, or they hear a window break and maybe respond. And that's reactive. So those are the two concepts in law enforcement. And We see a change in law enforcement when Willie Williams was hired from Philadelphia. That was right after Chief Darrell Gates. So our city managers decided that maybe we should start doing the reactive policing. And since then, it's been this long struggle to actually today. I'm reading in the paper where the city council is looking into removing the pretext stops. Pretext means I see that broken taillight. I'm going to use that as a reason to stop, to investigate, and find out what's going on. And I think that the proactive policing is the way to go, especially now when we've got all these illegals that have come through that we have no idea who they are, but they're coming from countries, third world countries, that hate us. And so I think that reactive policing is not going to work. Proactive policing will. So that's the whole thing about Rich Ramirez. And, you know, for me, it's a lesson on policing and, you know, what do you want the police officers to do? And when they do something like we did, are they going to be vilified? And that's where the officers are today. They're not doing proactive policing because now they're accused of being racist, like this judge. You know, he's accusing us of basically pulling over because he's, oh, that was the other thing he said. If Richard Ramirez got into an argument with his wife or girlfriend and he decided to get in the car and blow off steam, and he should be able to drive anywhere in the city and not get stopped by the police just because he's in a white neighborhood. That was his scenario that he gave us at that time. Theoretically, yeah, you're right, but you're going to pull into a neighborhood and you're going to drive around and stop and pull into a driver, get out. So that's where you're going to rely on professional guys like me and my partners to determine the difference between somebody that's despondent and blowing off steam and somebody that looks like he's going to break into a house. And we should have that ability to make that investigative stop. Otherwise, he would have killed somebody in Brentwood.
0: And a terrific job on the editing and storytelling by our own Greg Hengler. And a special thanks to LAPD Sergeant Bob Alinas. The story of two different styles of policing, East and West Coast, here on Our American Stories. 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
0: This is Lee Habib, and this is Our American Stories. Up next, we have our regular contributor, Ashley Lubinsky. Ashley is the former co-host of Discovery Channel's Master of Arms, and she is also the co-founder of the University of Wyoming College of Law's Firearms Research Center. Here's Ashley.
10: When we speak about the British invasion, pretty much everyone is referring to the cultural phenomenon when British rock stars, especially the Beatles, came to America in the 1960s, which of course sparked fear into the homes of American parents everywhere.
11: And now this has happened again. Last Sunday, on our show in New York, the Beatles played to the greatest TV audience that's ever been assembled in the history of American TV. Now, tonight, here in Miami Beach, again the Beatles face our record-busting audience. Ladies and gentlemen, here are four of the nicest youngsters we've ever had on our stage. The Beatles! Bring them on!
10: But how about a century earlier, in the 1860s? In 1868, there was another British invasion that created outright hysteria in the middle class, thanks, of course, to the media. Lydia Thompson and her British Blondes brought a popular performance art to the United States back in 1868. And surprisingly, it actually didn't exist in the U.S. before that. And that was the art of burlesque. Now, one thing that should be noted is that this idea of burlesque or belly dancing or any form of kind of risque dancing actually is depicted in cave drawings.
12: Woman! Yeah! Oh, woman.
10: So this is not something that is new at all. And in fact, in Greek and Roman cultures, this style of dance was seen as something that was sacred rather than salacious. It was actually considered a part of kind of a fertility routine. And every country throughout history has had their own version of that. In the 14th century, belly dancing was incredibly popular. But the birthplace of true burlesque was in the 1800s in England. So what is burlesque?

It has this flair of camp to it, with comedy routines, singing, dancing, and even in some cases there's circus levels of performing, so aerial performances, different types of circus acts that appear in burlesque. And one of the best was Lydia Thompson. She was born in 1838 in London, and she was one of several children, and one of her sisters was a famous English stage actress named Clara T. Bracey. But Thompson was a dancer, and she also kind of had this great humor about her. So she became known for her dancing. She became known as a comedian, actor, and then ultimately a producer. And she started dancing, believe it or not, in her teenage years in 1852, and she was traveling all around England and Europe. And the one thing about Thompson that was kind of what made her iconic was the fact that she had this troupe that she created known as the British Blondes. And so she decided to take the show on the road, quite literally, and went to America in 1868. And she adapted English burlesque, because the British always have different levels of humor today and back in the past. And so she adapted her burlesque performance that she would do all over Europe and target it really to middle-class New Yorkers. That was kind of the goal, was to get the middle class to be interested in this style of art form. And initially, it was very popular among men and women, so it wasn't something that was exclusively men like you think of a lot of dancing today. And she wanted to create kind of topical and local references, so she reworked lyrics to the songs she sang and made sure that New Yorkers felt like it wasn't just this British group coming in, that they actually were a part of this culture in the city. And the first show that she had was in New York City. It was called Ixion, and it included wit, parody, song, dance, music, and believe it or not, it was had this aura of empowering women. All the performers that she had a range of different skills. And they were the most popular entertainers during the New York theater season from 1868 to 1869. So when they came into the area, they were incredibly popular. In fact, a news article said about their performances, "The eccentricities of pantomime and burlesque, with their curious combination of comedy, parody, satire, improvisation, song and dance, variety acts, extravagant stage effects, risque jokes, and saucy costumes, while familiar enough by British audiences, took New York by storm." So while the public loved burlesque now in New York City in the 1860s, the media decided that it was the absolute lowest form of entertainment. And the one media powerhouse that really hated Lydia and her girls was the New York Times. And what it did was it ultimately forced Lydia to go on tour. So she didn't leave America, but she decided to take the show on the road because there was such hostility in New York City. After the New York Times and different media publications and scholars started kind of hating on burlesque, this hatred grew within American culture. And one of the articles that was quoted about burlesque in the New York Times was that it was a disgraceful spectacle of padded legs jiggling and wriggling in the incident follies and indecency of the hour. So that's a big change from a year prior, when they found it to be charming and eccentric and intelligent in its style of performance. New York Times actually headlined an entire article with the title, quote, "Exit British Burlesque." So Lydia Thompson and the British Blondes, they decide to take the show on the road. They decide that New York is not the place for them right now. And so they go all over the country until about 1874. And they encountered some interesting trouble along the way. They obviously maintained some level of popularity, or else they would have gone back to England well before. But I think one of the weirder stories has to do with the owner of the Chicago Times. His name was Wilbur Story. And when the British Blondes were performing in Chicago, he started creating accusations that the girls weren't virtuous. I mean, it was definitely low-hanging fruit because they were risque performers, but Thompson did not appreciate that her women were being categorized as people who were promiscuous. Just because they were dancing that way didn't mean that that's how they lived their lives off stage. And so Thompson very publicly called him a liar. And then in 1870, Thompson, her husband, and one of her colleagues horsewhipped Story at gunpoint.
And of course, he was all right, but they were arrested and fined. But they did not stop performing. They were let go, and then they traveled over to Nevada and California. And when Thompson was asked about this behavior and what she had done to Story,

0: She did not have any remorse. She said that his statements about her women were repugnant, and she, quote, was glad at what she had done. But what happens here is something that you hear time and time again. The media hates it, and they talk about it, but by talking about it, you create publicity, and the expression, all publicity is good publicity, and that was very much the case, because they developed a level of notoriety that drove audiences to their shows until about 1874, when Thompson and her performers returned to England. Now, the style of burlesque might have started in the 1800s in England. The style of dancing dates centuries before, but it also continued to evolve around the world after this. And one of the more prominent, more well-known movements of burlesque style performance is the popular French Moulin Rouge that goes on into the 20th century. And subsets of Americans will continue to like burlesque, especially when you look at Prohibition. There's a lot of things going on under the table there, and burlesque performances was one of them. But Americans, the American government ultimately maybe took a nod from the New York Times, and decency laws were something that were incredibly prominent in the U.S. in the 20th century, and has actually impacted all forms of burlesque and other types of risque dance performances in the country up through the 1980s and 1990s. And there's some things that have trickled into the 21st century, which, you know, was an attempt to kind of drive the art form, or people would probably not argue it wasn't art, but would drive the form into the darkness. But for a brief moment in the 1860s, Lydia Thompson brought a class to burlesque, showcasing and bringing to America a typical British sense of humor, but one that would ultimately leave many Americans aghast.
1: And a terrific job on the production, editing, and storytelling by our own Greg Hengler. And we heard the story about burlesque, and burlesque as the British did it. Burlesque was more than just racy dancing. Lydia Thompson raised it to a high art form, and her desire was to target it to the middle-class New Yorker. And there it was, a mixture of pantomime and satire and wit. Saucy costumes, yes, but also just sheer fun. The story of the British invasion of burlesque on Our American Stories.
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14: Weather watch calls for cloudy skies overnight with a continuing chance of thunderstorms. Temperatures in the upper 50s with winds out of the east at 10 to 20 miles an hour. Tuesday, scattered showers and storms likely with high temperatures around 80 and southeast winds at 10 to 20. Wednesday, we'll see a chance of thunderstorms with high temperatures in the low 80s, southeasterly winds at 10 to 20 miles an hour. Thursday, scattered showers and storms are likely with highs in the low 80s. Friday, plenty of sunshine with highs in the mid-80s. Saturday, a slight chance of storms with highs in the mid-80s. Sunday, scattered showers and storms with highs in the mid-80s. That's your latest forecast. In the 880 Weather Center, I'm meteorologist Ray Miller. For more, check KRVN.com. Right now, it's 77.
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16: Fox News, I'm Tom Graham. The Justice Department putting a controversial anti-weaponization fund on hold following a court ruling.
17: DOJ says it disagrees strongly with a court order, but will abide by the ruling that blocks payments from a nearly $1.8 billion compensation fund for individuals who believe they were unfairly prosecuted for political reasons. Lawmakers from both parties raised concerns about the fund and whether people convicted for actions taken on January 6th would be eligible.
16: Fox's Jared Halpern, a Rocky man appearing in a New York courtroom today, is accused of planning several terror attacks, including the potential assassination of President Trump's daughter, Ivanka.
18: Hezbollah terrorist commander Mohammed al-Sadi pleaded not guilty today in Manhattan federal court to eight charges, including conspiring to provide material support to two foreign terrorist organizations.
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1: And we continue with our American stories. Our next story is about a worship band that was on a mission trip to Thailand and ended up playing an impromptu gig at a brothel in an area considered the world's go-to destination for sex tourists. Here's Greg Hengler with a story.
22: Chris Tomlin is a prolific American Christian songwriter with two certified platinum albums. Because of his song's popularity in many contemporary churches, Time magazine said he may be the most often sung artist anywhere. Although the song God of the City would become the anthem for Louis Giglio's Passion Conference and receive international exposure while peaking at number 72 on the Billboard's album chart, this story of a song neither begins with Tomlin, nor was it written by him. The song God of the City originates in 2006. Belfast, Ireland-based modern worship band Blue Tree took part in a short-term mission trip to Pattaya, Thailand. It was the first time the band had been out on a trip like this. Here's what Blue Tree lead singer Aaron Boyd had to say about the trip. Pattaya is a small coastal town in Thailand, which has been built up around the sex industry. There are 30,000 female prostitutes over the age of 18. And that doesn't include those who fall under this age, including both sexes. It's physically dark. It's spiritually dark. And when I drove in and saw what was going on, I couldn't see God there at all. I was frightened. I mean, not just a little bit, but a whole lot. I blame our mission pastor. He had done such a great job on us. warning us about the dangers that we were up against in one of the world's most infamous destinations for sex tourists. Though we were doing the usual mission stuff, sweeping streets, playing in prisons and a school, we asked if there was any chance we could get another gig somewhere, anything, it didn't matter. So we ended up playing in a bar on Walking Street in the Red Light District, which is a quarter of a mile long street in the middle of Pattaya, where it's the hub of all prostitutes.

0: prostitution and the craziness. The bar called the Climax Bar was a brothel. It was just a horrendous place. The deal was, we could play there for 2 hours if we brought 30 friends with us who would all buy Coca-Cola, because Coke is more expensive than alcohol there, and the bar would make a little more cash. After 2 hours, we'd played every worship song that we knew, but it wasn't time to finish. Something was up. Here's band member Pete Kernaghan.
1: And I can remember looking out over my left shoulder and seeing just, I don't know whether or not it was British tourists or whatever, but I can remember just looking out, and here they are in the middle of the street, and they're just hearing these Jesus songs blasting out, and there's just a pile of them just standing outside the door, and they were just looking, and I would love to know what's going on in their heads, you know, just wondering what the heck are these guys singing Jesus songs for in the middle of this street. And I just began to sing out what I believed God was saying over that city. I just began to say that, you know, see, God is God of this city. He's the king of these people. He's the Lord of this nation. And they don't know that. They don't know that. And the song was born. The song moved from, it came out of this, just this loop that started to play, a real minor downbeat loop. And it just majored up into this, like, anthem of the night that just said greater things have yet to come and greater things have still to be done in this city.

0: really, probably the biggest moment in my life that changed my life was the moment that that God of the City was actually written. That point when that song was formulated. What is the church on a global scale doing to actually combat things which exist in our planet that are completely wrong? Whether it's child soldiers, prostitution in your own city, homeless in your own city, anything what's going on, what is the church doing? We should be the pioneers. We need to understand that we have an authority, that we have an authority that comes from Christ. The same power that raised Christ from the dead lives in every single one of us. And that we actually need to have an attitude of going out and serving the world with just with love, you know, and actually living out the Great Commission.
1: Here's Chris Tomlin with the rest of the story.
2: We were in Belfast, Ireland, Northern Ireland, and doing a worship night there, and there were several bands that were opening up for us during the night. We were the last band to play, and I was in the dressing room probably just looking over the set list. There was this band playing on stage called Blue Tree, and they were a local band from Belfast. And I remember Daniel running in the dressing room, and he said, "Chris, man, did you just hear that? Were you out there? Did you hear that song they just played?" And I was like, "No." He said, "Gosh, you have got to hear this song. Some way you've got to hear this song. I really think you'd love it. It's really fresh." And he said something about God and the city, and I was like, okay, man. And so after the concert, after we played, I got with the guys from Blue Tree and said, "I'd love to hear this song." And so they showed me a demo of the song, and I was blown away first time I heard these words. "For greater things have yet to come, and greater things are still to be done in the city." Just how fresh it was in the melody. And once you hear the song, there is, every time I've played the song for someone, they're like, "Man, there's something about that song." Well, here's probably why there's something about that song. These guys, Blue Tree, the way it was written, they were in Pattaya, Thailand, which in Thailand, it's one of the darkest cities on earth. And this owner of a bar, it was a brothel bar, you know what I'm talking about, I don't need to say much more. And he asked the guys if they would come play in his bar, in his brothel. And these guys, being a worship band, they're like, "Yeah, we're a band, and sure, we'll come play." I mean, I love that. I mean, that is, that's worship leading at its best. When you're going to stand in the darkest place and be the light, you know, they didn't think, "Oh, what does somebody else want to think?" Now they're like, "This is an opportunity." And they get up there, and in the middle on this stage, and I've seen video of it. They sent me video of it. And I'm talking, there's the poles from the dancers, everything you can imagine in this place. And here's this worship band, Blue Tree, up on stage. And they start singing worship for 2 hours, just singing about the Lord, singing about Jesus over the people. And it was, and he said, Aaron, the lead singer, in the middle of the set, he said, that song just came. God just gave him the song. It was just kind of a prophetic song that came out of them. "For you're the God of the city. You're the King of these people. You're the Lord of this nation. You are." And can you imagine? They're just coming out of them. Never had heard the song before. God's just breathing out of them. "For greater things have yet to come, and greater things are still to be done in the city." And singing it in that brothel, on that bar that night, what a powerful thing. And to be in now, to see how that song is not just for, it wasn't just for that moment, but that song is a light in all these places, in all these cities, to say over every city, greater thing, even in the cities of America and the cities of the world, greater things have yet to come. Greater things are still to be done. And it's been incredible to see the people's response to the song, God of the City.

0: and a terrific job on the production, editing, and storytelling by our own Greg Hengler. And what a story he told about a song and about the song's source. And in the end, it was about a group of guys just, well, trying to bring the light of God to one of the darkest places on earth. And that would be a brothel in, of all places, Thailand. And they were doing mission stuff, in the end, playing in the streets, playing anywhere they could. And then came their gig at the Climax Bar. From it came this song. Chris Tomlin heard it in Ireland and knew he had to sing it. For greater things have yet to come, and greater things are still to be done in this city. A clarion call, as Tomlin said, for Christians to take authority and to do good and to help those around them. The story of a song, one of the most sung songs of the last quarter century in America and the world. The story of God of this city, here on Our American Stories.
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0: And we continue with our American stories. Up next, the story of how the Day of Infamy speech came to be. It was Sunday afternoon on December 7, 1941, and President Franklin Delano Roosevelt had just finished eating lunch in his second floor study in the White House. He started to work on his stamp collection when the telephone rang. It was Frank Knox, Secretary of the Navy, calling to inform the president that the nation was under attack. The Japanese were bombing Pearl Harbor. FDR shouted, "No!" in a loud voice. The surprise attack on one of America's most strategic naval bases shocked the nation and the world. It would turn out to be the worst military defeat in American history, killing 2,403 soldiers, sailors, and civilians. The Japanese damaged or destroyed 19 U.S. Navy ships, including 8 battleships, and more than 300 airplanes. It was the worst day of Roosevelt's presidency, and by all accounts, the worst day of his life. The state of world affairs was equally grim. Hitler and the Nazis controlled Europe and North Africa. England and Russia were hanging on for dear life. This was not Roosevelt's first brush with war. He was the Undersecretary of the Navy during World War I. He knew that this was no time for Americans to wallow in pity or despair. He had work to do. He had a nation to rally. Roosevelt's two speechwriters were in New York at the time of the attack on Pearl Harbor and did not help him with the most consequential speech of his presidency. He knew this speech had to be written by himself. Early that Sunday evening, he called in his secretary, Grace Tully, and dictated the first draft without hesitation or second thoughts. It was concise. It was clear. Roosevelt understood the speech had to match the moment. Then Roosevelt began light editing, making just a few crucial changes by hand. The most important was the substitution of one word that changed the nature and character of the speech. The original draft read, "A day that will live in history." The edited and final version read, "A day that will live in infamy," providing the speech its most famous phrase and giving birth to the term, the Day of Infamy speech, which he delivered to a joint session of Congress in the early afternoon of December 8th, 1941. The speech was a mere 518 words and lasted just 6.5 minutes. It was simulcast on radio across the country. This was, of course, before television and cable and the internet. An astounding 81% of Americans gathered around their radios to hear the president's address, the largest audience ever compiled in American history. Within an hour, Congress voted to declare war on the Empire of Japan. The vote was 82-0 in the Senate and 388-1 in the House. Montana Representative Jeanette Rankin, the first woman ever elected to Congress and a lifelong pacifist, was lone no vote. When Germany and Italy declared war on the United States just a few days later, the United States quickly reciprocated. America was at war once again. Here is the Day of Infamy speech as it happened in the early afternoon of December 8th, 1941.
11: Yesterday, December 7th, 1941, a date which will live in infamy. The United States of America was suddenly and deliberately attacked by naval and air forces of the Empire of Japan. The United States was at peace with that nation and, at solicitation of Japan, still in conversation with its government and its emperor, looking toward the maintenance of peace in the Pacific. Indeed, 1 hour after Japanese air squadrons had commenced bombing in the American island of Oahu, the Japanese ambassador to the United States and his colleague delivered to our Secretary of State a formal reply to a recent American message. And while this reply stated that it seemed useless to continue the existing diplomatic negotiations, it contained no threat or hint of war or of armed attack. It will be recorded that the distance of Hawaii from Japan makes it obvious that the attack was deliberately planned many days or even weeks ago. During the intervening time, the Japanese government has deliberately sought to deceive the United States by false statements and expressions of hope for continued peace. The attack yesterday on the Hawaiian Islands has caused severe damage to American naval and military forces. I regret to tell you that very many American lives have been lost. In addition, American ships have been reported torpedoed on the high seas between San Francisco and Honolulu. Japan has therefore undertaken a surprise offensive extending throughout the Pacific area. The facts of yesterday and today speak for themselves. The people of the United States have already formed their opinions and well understand the implications to the very life and safety of our nation. As Commander-in-Chief of the Army and Navy, I have directed that all measures be taken for our defense, but always will our whole nation remember the character of the onslaught against us. No matter how long it may take us to overcome this premeditated invasion, the American people in their righteous might will win through to absolute victory. I believe that I interpret the will of the Congress and of the people when I assert that we will not only defend ourselves to the uttermost, but will make it very certain that this form of treachery shall never again endanger us. Hostilities exist. There is no blinking at the fact that our people, our territory, and our interests are in grave danger. With confidence in our armed forces, with the unbounding determination of our people, we will gain the inevitable triumph. So help us God. I ask that the Congress declare that since the unprovoked and dastardly attack by Japan on Sunday, December 7th, 1941, a state of war has existed between the United States and the Japanese Empire.
0: And that rousing applause, well, that wasn't just in the chamber. Americans across the country were applauding in front of their radio sets. I know because my mom told me the story. She'd been listening herself in West New York, New Jersey, with her family and several others. It was a moment she told me she'd never forget. With confidence, FDR said, in our armed services, with the unbounding determination of our people, we will gain the inevitable triumph. So help us God. The story of the Day of Infamy speech, how it came to be, here on Our American Stories.
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1: A deal could be coming. I'm Lisa Lucera, Fox News. President Trump says a deal with Iran could happen over the next week. The president with the comments during an interview with ABC News as he spoke by phone today with the leaders of Israel and Hezbollah, and they agreed to a temporary ceasefire.
2: He posted on Truth Social he thinks the negotiations will continue at a rapid pace.
1: Fox's Lucas Tomlinson at the White House, but Israeli Prime Minister Benjamin Netanyahu has said if Hezbollah does not stop attacking Israel, Israel will launch strikes at Beirut. A not guilty plea from an Iraqi man accused of planning multiple terror attacks, including one against President Trump's daughter Ivanka.
3: Hezbollah terrorist commander Mohammed al-Sadi pleaded not guilty today in Manhattan federal court to 8 charges, including conspiring to provide material support to 2 foreign terrorist organizations. Qatab, Hezbollah in Iraq, and Iran's Revolutionary Guard Corps. Now, in court, al-Sadi today was defiant, at one point shouting, quote, I'm a prisoner of war, I'm not a criminal. His lawyer has said al-Sadi is a political prisoner. The 32-year-old is accused of directing and planning nearly 20 terrorist attacks and attempted attacks throughout Europe and the United States in retaliation for the U.S.-Israeli war in Iran.
1: Fox's Brian Yenis at Manhattan Federal Court. Prosecutors say the suspect made a pledge to assassinate the president's daughter, even having a blueprint of her Florida home. A South Carolina jury has found store owner not guilty of murder in the 2023 shooting of a black teenager. The jury returned the verdict for Chike Rick Chow, who shot the 14-year-old in the back after chasing him through the convenience store, but maintained he acted to defend his son. President Trump reportedly reconsidering whether to move forward with a $1.8 billion dollar fund meant to compensate his supporters. 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
1: A court hearing in Chicago for the man accused in the shooting death of college student Sheridan Gorman.
4: Venezuelan national Jose Medina in Cook County Court for a discovery hearing about a month after the illegal immigrant pled not guilty to opening fire on a group of people near a beach, hitting and killing Sheridan Gorman, whose mother was also in court.
24: No more pretending that this is normal. No more policies that protect dangerous people while families like ours are left to bury their children, bear this pain.
4: Department of Homeland Security says Medina was allowed to enter the U.S. under the Biden administration in 2023. Medina's defense team claims that he's mentally unfit to stand trial. In Chicago, Jeff Manasso, Fox News.
1: Just days ago, Medina was found in possession of a 6-inch shank while in jail. Additional charges against him are pending. The Atlantic hurricane season gets underway today, and experts warn to keep your guard up.
25: Today, we heard from the director of the National Hurricane Center, Dr. Mike Brennan, also representatives of FEMA, everybody with the same message that even though the forecasts for this hurricane season indicate fewer tropical storms and hurricanes than we've seen recently, it only takes one, and we've seen in the past, as we saw here in 1992 in a very slow season, a terrible hurricane, Hurricane Andrew, and also 1983, only 4 storms the entire year, and one was a Category 3 hurricane that affected Galveston and Houston. So it's not about the number of hurricanes, it's about if one happens to come to your community.
1: Fox Weather's Brian Norcross at the National Hurricane Center in Miami. The rise of remote work since the pandemic has made businesses more hesitant to hire young, inexperienced workers and is the key driver of higher unemployment rates for recent college graduates. That's the finding of a study released today from the Federal Reserve Bank of New York. I'm Lisa Lucera. This is Fox News.
5: I'm weatherology meteorologist Derek Height with a significant weather update. A severe thunderstorm warning has been issued until 10 p.m. tonight for Decatur, Sheridan, Graham, and Norton counties. This storm has the potential for both large hail and strong straight-line winds. Penny-sized hail and winds up to 60 miles an hour are likely as it moves northeast at around 25 miles an hour. For your safety, stay inside and away from windows until the storm passes. Large hail and strong winds can easily shatter glass, causing injury. If you're caught outside, take shelter in a sturdy building or a hardtop car. Take shelter now. Again, a severe thunderstorm warning continues until 10 p.m. tonight for Decatur, Sheridan, Graham, and Norton counties. Remember, this storm has the potential for penny-sized hail, and winds up to 60 miles an hour are likely. I'm meteorologist Derek Height. 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
7: The 8-8-8 Weather Watch calls for cloudy skies overnight with a continuing chance of thunderstorms. Temperatures in the upper 50s with winds out of the east at 10 to 20 miles an hour. Tuesday, scattered showers and storms likely with high temperatures around 80 and southeast winds at 10 to 20. Wednesday, we'll see a chance of thunderstorms with high temperatures in the low 80s, southeasterly winds at 10 to 20 miles an hour. Thursday, scattered showers and storms are likely with highs in the low 80s. Friday, plenty of sunshine with highs in the mid-80s. Saturday, a slight chance of storms with highs in the mid-80s. Sunday, scattered showers and storms with highs in the mid-80s. That's your latest forecast. In the 880 Weather Center, I'm meteorologist Ray Miller. For more, check KRVN.com. Right now, it's 74.
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18: To cut a deal after apparently they were so close. What do we know?
8: Hey, you've heard of asymmetric warfare. This is like asymmetric negotiations. What the administration's telling us is that this is a first world country negotiating with people literally who are in caves. That's how they characterize it. I think the Chicken Little, we're near a deal, we're near a deal, was aspirational, optimistic, not totally irrational, but not exactly accurate. So we don't know where we are with these negotiations. And I know among Republicans here in Washington, those who've been deeply aligned with the president, they are increasingly concerned about our munitions stockpile. Do we have enough for all the threats across the world? Have we expended too much in Iran? If this thing's protracted, are we going to expend them further? And what's more, McGraw, they know at some point soon, the bill collector's coming. The administration's going to come to Congress to ask for tens of billions of dollars more for Iran. And I'm not sure what the reception's going to be because Capitol Hill doesn't feel like they're totally clued in on what the peace negotiations really are or what's really happening on the ground.
9: Yeah, and so clearly, just reading the tea leaves, Donald Trump doesn't want to go back to some military operations for whatever reason, whether it's safety of the troops or not enough munitions, or there's nothing left to bomb, and we can't open up the straits, and they have their drones and their boats, and so how much more damage can they do? So clearly, there for some reason, he doesn't want to start the fighting again.
8: And the pain tolerance is different. Now, the Iranians may be able to sustain or accept more pain than Americans. You know, we're having trouble politically back home with $5, $6 a gallon gasoline. For Iran, it's a whole different level of pain that they're willing to withstand. Death counts, a different pain tolerance in Iran than the U.S. And all of that, McGraw, gives the Iranians leverage in negotiations and in a long protracted war. Yep. There are people close to the president who wonder how they get out of this box canyon they're in with the war, the Strait of Hormuz being one critical component of it.
9: Yeah, not surprising Democrats are critical of Donald Trump. That's not news. But when a Ted Cruz, a Lindsey Graham, and some of the other hawks are sort of questioning and questioning what's on the table, what's in the deal, and he better not cave. I thought that was the most interesting thing of the last week or so.
8: And Roger Wicker is not a name everybody outside of the Southeast is familiar with, but he's the top Republican on the Senate Armed Services Committee. And he said in so many words, we can't trust the Iranian negotiators. Like we can't be putting our faith in that group of leaders to negotiate in good faith. He's concerned with the trajectory. And you're right. There's no news with Democrats criticize the president. That's just that's a dog biting man. But when Republicans do so in this moment, it's man biting dog, and it's news.
9: Yeah, we'll wait and see what happens. But we're now a week after the deal was imminent. And with that being said, today he's saying something about he had a nice conversation with Benjamin Netanyahu, and the fighting's going to stop there. At the same time, the Israelis are talking about doing more damage in Lebanon.
8: Yeah, now there's concern about how information is leaking out about conversations being had by world leaders. And when it comes to de-escalating things, you know, Israel isn't always the best partner with rapidly de-escalating in the Middle East, to put it mildly. This is going to come with several layers of cost, but there's a real actual dollars and cents cost to all this. Taxpayers are going to have to start footing more of this bill. The administration is running through money it has, and it's going to need more soon. Again, I don't know what the political will is or is not for tens, if not hundreds of billions of dollars more spending in the Middle East when people are groaning beneath the weight of costs at home. And here's the complication, McGraw. A lot of those enhanced, increased costs are coming because of the war in Iran.
9: Yeah. Let's talk about this $1.7 billion fund. Again, not surprising Democrats are critical, but it seems like he's getting an awful lot of pushback from Republicans to the point where he just might cave on this $1.7 billion fund.
8: You can look far and you can look wide. You will not find Republican surrogates for this $1.7 billion fund in Washington. They don't exist. There's nobody out here triumphantly championing this thing. So the president has no allies on plans for this fund. So politically, that thing is dead on arrival. I'm not sure how it gets through a Congress that wants to kill it. Let's put that aside. Let's put the politics aside. There are really robust legal challenges in the courts, and there are more by the hour. The challenge in Virginia is the most effective right now. A judge in Alexandria, Virginia, has put a two-week hold, a halt on the fund. No money in, no money out, no operating it until she can get a closer look. The Department of Justice announced tonight that it will honor that court order and not utilize the fund in the meantime. That's not much of a gracious move, because the Department of Justice is not allowed to violate court orders. You can't do that. So they're saying what they're going to do, even though they have no other choice. I don't know what happens in week three after that court order expires, but I do know there are challenges after challenges after challenges making their way through the federal courts, any one of which can kill off this fund. I don't see how it survives. Nobody likes it outside of the administration, and the courts are dying to kill it.
9: Well, and there's another part to this, right? Part of this agreement was setting up the $1.7 billion fund, and then they weren't allowed to go after President Trump or his family or any of his businesses for any type of tax questions going forward. So where does that stand in all this?
8: That's unclear, and that really is a big emerging story, and I'm glad you focused in on it. We don't know the disposition of that lifetime, hall pass from the IRS, which we all should enjoy from time to time, if that goes away too. But the Democrats in Congress are going to be like a dog on a bone. Republicans with really unpopular votes, either supporting or opposing the fund or the IRS tax absolvement, and Republicans do not want to be jammed up with tough votes. They are 5 months from an election in which they are the underdogs, and they don't like this whatsoever.
9: Scott McFarland, our guest, former CBS newsman, there in the news. We'll get to that in a second. And now independent journalist. He's on Substack. He's on YouTube TV, and he joins us every Monday to sort of kick off the week. You're a Washington, D.C. guy. June 14th is this big, huge cage match that they're building in Washington, D.C. Has anybody thought about like how hot it might be that day, or the lights with the bugs and the humidity? This might be a disaster.
8: Yeah, there are watchdog groups who have been challenging this UFC fight. It's not public money, so there's only so much they can do to try to stop the UFC fight. They argue that it's kind of a handout to a private business, giving them the platform, giving them the audience with the president, giving them favorable treatment. And I put that aside. The issue I think you've focused on properly is, Are we sure this is the best way to have a UFC fight? Out in the swamp of Washington, D.C., in brutal heat. Yes, there are mosquitoes. Yes, there are bugs. Yes, there's a crowd. And it's going to, this isn't a small thing. It's going to kill the White House grass. It's visually blighting the White House itself. It's not an insignificant area to have blight and have destruction. I mean, they'll fix all that, but I don't know what the constituency is for this UFC fight beyond the real hardcore fans. And I mean, fans of UFC and fans of Trump.
9: Yeah, I just think in terms of just being hot and humid, and who wants to go sitting with 90,000 people watching two guys fight in a cage when it's so hot and humid out with slapping mosquitoes all over? Scott McFarland, let me ask you about this CBS stuff. You're a former CBS newsman. I'm sure you have thoughts as you're watching now Scott Pelley, the news that he stood up at a staff meeting today and really gave it to the new head of 60 Minutes. What are your thoughts as you watch your former news team go through all this?
8: According to the reporting, not only did Scott Pelley give it to the new boss of 60 Minutes, he accused the new boss of having not the qualifications for the job, and he accused the boss's boss of trying to. Was not ambiguous. I can tell you from somebody who was at CBS as recently as March as a full-time correspondent, there's nobody with more muscle or might inside CBS News than Scott Pelley. If there was a messenger for this fight, he's probably the most powerful fighter to take it. To me, this is like finding your teenage or your middle school kids and giving them $100 million Fabergé egg and say, go toss it around in the yard, try not to break it. That's what screwing with 60 Minutes is. The most valuable property in the history of television news, with incredibly good ratings and an incredibly good brand, they've just tossed that in the backyard and told the kids to go throw it around a while, try not to break it. I hope they don't break it. I hope they don't damage it. But it's grave risk of damage when you've gotten rid of veteran correspondents, when you've fired the person in charge who had lifted the ratings higher, when you've unleashed this wave of bad publicity, McGraw, and when you've done damage to the internal morale of people there. Here's the good news. Here's the glass half full perspective. They're going to get a mass of humanity to sample the new product, not just because it's 60 Minutes or people are curious. This thing still airs after the greatest lead-in in television history, NFL football, Sunday in September. Audiences will find it. I hope they're up to the task of making sure the audience likes it.
9: And, you know, I know there's a lot of things wrong with the media today, and there's a lot of things that are breaking and a lot of things that have to be rebuilt and changed and everything. But I'm not so sure 60 Minutes was broken. I mean, you can argue over a certain story or whatever else, but that was a pretty successful news show as it was.
8: It's as successful a television news show as exists in this year, in this modern era of linear legacy media. It's also the most successful of all time. It was clicking on all cylinders. And here's the thing I'll say about, you know, allegations of political bias. You know, what I cover in Washington, I'm always going to have some detractors no matter what I'm saying, no matter which party I'm reporting on. But they know I'm accurate. They may not like the story I'm telling. They may not like the angle I'm taking, but they know it's right. With 60 Minutes, you know it's accurate. So I think they can withstand these allegations of political meddling as long as those are just allegations and not reality.
9: Yeah, it's interesting. We'll see how all that plays out. One other note that's getting a lot of attention, this main story where the texting came out from the candidate and the wife's in on it. He says the reporting is all wrong. He said he's had some issues with his wife, but what's being reported is wrong. This is an interesting story to watch, don't you think?
8: This is an enormous problem for Democrats. Enormous with a capital E. They need to pull it inside straight politically to win control of the Senate, which comes with it, McGraw, the ability to block any Trump Supreme Court nominations over the next 2 years. Not a small thing. They don't win Maine. I'm not sure how they win it. And they are poised to nominate somebody who's in the headlines for all the wrong reasons in a state with a uniquely older demographic of voters who are not necessarily keen on this new era of politicians embracing scandal. They have an exit strategy. They could still nominate the governor of Maine to be their Senate nominee, but she was lackluster on the campaign trail. Graham Plattner was the one scooping up the energy. Let's see if he keeps it after all these headlines.
9: Yeah, and she dropped off, so to give him a clear runway to the nomination. We'll see if Governor Janet Mills gets back into the game, but that is definitely something to watch. Scott McFarland, every Monday, your Substack. I know you wrote a piece about this, 60 Minutes. It's well worth listening.

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3: Man, this must have been some staff meeting at 60 Minutes. This guy, Nick Bilton, who is a tech journalist and a filmmaker. He was appointed executive producer of 60 Minutes, and he's holding a staff meeting today. And according to reports, he was quoted as saying, "For me, the journalism is the journalism," which is such a techie thing to say. What does that even mean? The journalism is the journalism. That's why I'm here. That is why we're all here. The rumors of people are spreading that I'm going to turn the show into a 61-minute episodes. That's going to be like TikTok. That is not changing. The show is going to stay exactly as it is for now. He also said the broadcast is an ice cube that's melting, okay? Barry Weiss, loves this institution. She loves 60 Minutes. And apparently Scott Pelley chimed in. She's murdering 60 Minutes. She doesn't love this place. She was brought in to kill it. And she's doing exactly that. He went on to say that she has no qualifications, and you, sir, have slender qualifications for this job. Wouldn't you have loved to have been in the room when this thing happened? Holy mackerel. We'll talk more about it in the third hour, but man, that must have been some. I've been in staff meetings, but that one is a staff meeting for the ages. There could be whole movies written. This could be a Netflix series. The murder at 60 Minutes. Holy mackerel. Okay, stay right there. We'll take a quick break, top of the hour, and then when we come back, Bill Bradley is going to be joining us. The New York Knicks are taking on the San Antonio Spurs. Game one of the NBA Finals is on Monday. Bill Bradley, former New York Knick, former United States Senator, is going to join us, talk about politics of today. We'll talk about the news of the day, the 60s, the Knicks, championships, basketball. Have a great old conversation with Bill Bradley. Stay right there. Our executive director is Alex Hinton. Our engineer tonight is Richard Good. I'm McGraw-Milhaven. This is America at Night on Westwood One.
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10: The negotiating a pause. I'm Lisa Lucera, Fox News. President Trump says he's helped cut a deal between

0: ran for president, he was definitely going to be there. But Willis was there, too. And so, you know, my teammates were always there when I needed them, whether it was on the court, where they certainly were, or when I was in politics and I needed to have people reflect on the meaning of those days in terms of values, like courage and discipline and respect and resilience and responsibility, and the kind of values in the game that could transfer into politics and that I tried to transfer into politics.
1: Bill Bradley, our guest. We're going to come back next segment, talk a little politics, what's about today, and more politics. But a couple more questions about sports and basketball, since he, of course, won the championship with the Knicks back in the 70s, and they're in the finals. When you played in the 1964 Olympics, you won the gold medal in basketball. Your coach was Henry Iba, also a Missourian. So you had one Missourian playing and one Missourian coaching. That doesn't happen very often.
0: Yeah, well, he was Oklahoma State coach, right? I mean, he was a very well-known and famous coach. And his wife, I think, was also from Missouri. And it was a great experience. I remember we did two-a-day workouts in Hawaii, and we had to stop whenever our sneakers, we sweat through our sneakers, and we couldn't run on the court because we would slip. So that's how hard he worked us and how hot it was when we practiced. And we were ready to play the game, and we did. We beat the Russians in the final of the Olympics. And then the irony is, a year later, or 2 years later, in between when I first went to Oxford, I played for an Italian team in European Cup competitions, a team in Milano, Italy. And we played... We got the European Cup competition. You'd play, say, a team from Prague, Czechoslovakia. You'd play them in Milano, and the following week you'd play them in Prague. And the winner was the total points for both games. And so it put a great advantage on home court. Anyway, so we got into the tournament. We ultimately won the title. But in the semifinal, we played the Russian team. And it was called the Russian Army Club Team. But when I went out on the court, I looked down at the other end to see the team. And man for man, it was the same thing, same group as the Soviet Olympic team. So it was simply a different, same team with a different name.
1: Right, yeah. Bill Bradley, our guest. Hold that thought. More with Senator Bill Bradley on America at Night. Back in a moment.
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15: The 888 Weather Watch calls for cloudy skies overnight with a continuing chance of thunderstorms. Temperatures in the upper 50s with winds out of the east at 10 to 20 miles an hour. Tuesday, scattered showers and storms likely with high temperatures around 80 and southeast winds at 10 to 20. Wednesday, we'll see a chance of thunderstorms with high temperatures in the low 80s, southeasterly winds at 10 to 20 miles an hour. Thursday, scattered showers and storms are likely with highs in the low 80s. Friday, plenty of sunshine with highs in the mid-80s. Saturday, a slight chance of storms with highs in the mid-80s. Sunday, scattered showers and storms with highs in the mid-80s. That's your latest forecast. In the 880 Weather Center, I'm meteorologist Ray Miller. For more, check KRVN.com.
16: Right now, it's 64.
17: 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The Great Plains depends on 880 KRVN Lexington.
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13: KRV,
14: ongoing dialogue between the two. Staffers also wanted to demand, also wanted to know why Barry Weiss wasn't there in attendance. This one guy, Charles Farrell, managing editor of the CBS News, said, "Scott, this is getting rude." It's, and then Scott Pelley said, "It's not getting rude. It's not actually," he said, "It's getting a little rude. This is not actually productive. This is not an interview for a television audience." And Scott Pelley shot back, "It's working for me." Again, that's the point I'm making, is that Scott Pelley was grandstanding, clearly was grandstanding. Was it getting rude? The man has a job. The man is speaking to his staff. Is that the right place to have the conversation? I don't know. But clearly Scott Pelley wanted to make some noise. And you know what's interesting about, well, I'll read some of these emails. This one's from Union, Michigan. No email from Union, Michigan. Love the show. All right, this one's from New Mexico. Are you this ill-informed, not informed, or not exactly aware of what is really the reality in America that we pretend to be just rolling along? I'm really this informed, or I'm really this misinformed, or not informed. Or I'm not sure what you're talking about. In Ames, Iowa, I must take issue with you referring to 60 Minutes as staff as journalists. They are political activists. Avoid asking hard questions of Democrats with multiple misleading editings to fit the narrative of Trump bad, Trump opponents good. That includes longtimers Leslie Stahl, Scott Pelley, and that is from Ames, Iowa. You know, of all the correspondents that I have a problem with, the one I have the problem with is Bill Whitaker. He a while ago did a piece on a St. Louis and circuit attorney that was very, very, very poor by any journalistic standards. It was very poor. She had to resign a while back, but it was not CBS's finest hour. Look, we're all human. We all make mistakes. But overall, I think, brick by brick, CBS News and 60 Minutes over the last 50 years. Again, journalists get it wrong. We are human, and not that I'm putting myself in their shoes, but, it's, nobody's perfect. All right, let's do this. William from Texas, great interview with Bill Bradley, a true American icon that the younger generation needs to study and remember true brilliance of a life well lived. Here's one in St. Louis. Bradley's book smart and people smart. Alex, please send me the code for the rundown on who's on the evening show and the barbecue. That is from Spring, Texas. Yes, this is your last chance to get the barbecue recipe. All you have to do is text barbecue to 1-844-2-McGraw, 1-844-262-4729. And then Alex is going to text out the barbecue recipe tomorrow morning. I promise. I've milked this thing long enough. People need their barbecue. Absolutely. College Station, Texas. I want you to be cordial to my Rangers after we leave St. Louis after sweeping you guys in St. Louis. Yeah, the Rangers won the first game 2-1 last night. Here's another one. Thank goodness Jimmy Kimmel is still on the air. And somebody from Texas chimes in. I'm from Texas, and I don't know anyone who wants any part of a data center or a nuclear reactor. That was from the other night. So there you go. That's gonna do it for us. All right. Here's how it works. We have text messages, 1-844-2-McGraw. We also have voicemail. So if you're listening to this show after we have all gone home, some stations replay it after we have long gone. They tape delay it, and you can't call in. That's what the voicemail is set up. We love voicemails. We reserve the right to edit them, to shorten them in any way, shape, or form, and we reserve the right to play them or not play them. However, give us a call and see if you can join in on the voicemail. Phone calls, text messages, voicemails. That's all part of this hour. Our thanks to Bill Bradley and Scott McFarland, formerly of CBS News, who joined us. And don't forget, all of this turns into a podcast as soon as Richard and Alex get it done. We are done for the night. Our executive director is Alex Hinton. Our engineer tonight is Richard Good. Thanks for putting up with me. I'm McGraw-Milhaven, and this is America at Night on Westwood One.
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17: 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And K253 CS Grand Island.
19: The talks continue. I'm Ted Lindner, Fox News. President Trump once again insisting the talks are ongoing with Iran. He posted the two sides are moving at a rapid pace despite exchanging strikes. Tehran is also criticizing Israeli incursions into Lebanon, targeting Hezbollah militants. Fox's Jennifer Griffin with the latest.
20: President Trump indicated that even if Iran and U.S. negotiators stopped talking for a while, he did not think that that would mean that the U.S. would go back to dropping bombs right away. He was asked if he had heard reports that Iran is suspending talks with the U.S. Iran's leaders indicated they are halting talks due to Israel's expanded military operations in Lebanon and Gaza, where the IDF has now taken over an old Crusader fort 9 miles inside Lebanon, and Israeli Prime Minister Benjamin Netanyahu has ordered the Israeli military, which now controls 60% of Gaza, to take 70%.
19: The Federal Appeals Court says the Pentagon cannot block transgender troops from serving in the military.
21: A divided three-judge panel on the D.C. Appeals Court upheld a lower judge's ruling that President Trump's executive order preventing transgender troops from serving in the military likely violates their constitutional rights. The appeals court did narrow the injunction to apply only to service members still in the military, but not new recruits seeking to join. The Trump administration is likely to appeal to the U.S. Supreme Court. Last year, justices allowed the transgender military ban to take effect as litigation plays out. At the White House, Jared Halpern, Fox News.
19: And a federal judge agrees to postpone a civil trial over the 2024 collapse of Baltimore's Francis Scott Key Bridge. This after last-minute settlements resolved most of the remaining claims. U.S. District Judge James Bradar expressed frustration about the timing of the settlements, including deals resolving all pending claims over the deaths of six construction workers. The workers were filling potholes on the bridge when the container ship Dolly lost power and crashed into the span in March 2024. 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
19: A curfew in place surrounding a New Jersey immigration detention facility after violent anti-ICE demonstrations this weekend. Fox's Alexis McAdams.
33: Over the weekend, the group started a fire outside the Delaney Hall detention facility in Newark. They threw objects at the law enforcement. And because of the situation, DHS said, we have to temporarily pause the visits to the facility. New Jersey's Democratic Governor Mike Ischero is blaming outside groups. DHS says there's a lot of other things happening as well, including their agents being attacked. Just the other day, one of their agents was bit on his arm. And the agency says it asked for backup numerous times. Just over the weekend, too, that man who threatened to kill a federal agent and his family, well, he was arrested out in Brooklyn and has now been booked into that facility.
19: Meantime, Homeland Security Secretary Mark Wayne Mullen paying tribute to heroes from last year's Dallas ICE facility sniper attack.
34: Secretary Mullen honoring three ICE officers who were on scene when a gunman opened fire on a Dallas detention facility last September.
35: I'm honored to be the secretary over, I think, the greatest group of federal employees, period. They're literally willing to do their job for free, and that's protect my yard, protect your backyard, and protect our homeland.
34: The gunman killing two detainees and injuring another before taking his own life.
35: As we responded and did everything we could to save as many lives that we possibly could during that tragic day, but it should have never taken place.
34: Mullen speaking out against political rhetoric he says has led to a surge of threats and assaults on ICE. Kristen Goodwin, Fox News.
19: And the state of Florida has filed a lawsuit against OpenAI and CEO Sam Altman, claiming the company knowingly released an aggressively marketed ChatGPT to the public while concealing serious risks. The lawsuit alleged that ChatGPT assisted mass shootings and drove some vulnerable individuals to suicide. I'm Ted Lindner.
36: ADD Weather Watch for South Central Nebraska and North Central Kansas calls for cloudiness and showers and storms in the region. Lows will make it down to the upper 50s to low 60s in most areas. Tuesday, lots more cloudiness, though we could see some sunshine at times. Chance for more showers and storms. Highs climb into the upper 70s to low 80s in most areas. Tuesday night, mainly cloudy. Shower and storm chances continue across the region, but mainly after midnight in parts of Kansas. Lows head back down to the upper 50s to low 60s. And then shower and storm chances remain in the forecast across the region on Wednesday. From the 880 Weather Center, I'm Phil Jensko. For more, check KRVN.com.
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0: This is Lee Habib, and this is Our American Stories, the show where America is the star and the American people. Major General James Mukayama rose from his humble blue-collar Chicago roots to become the first Asian American to command a U.S. Army division. General Mook, as he's known amongst friends and people who know him, is the author of Faith, Family, and Flag, Memoirs of an Unlikely American Samurai Crusader. General Mukayama served as a company commander under Colonel David Hackworth in Vietnam. Hackworth was one of the most highly decorated infantry officers in the history of the United States Army. Here's the general with the story of Colonel David Hackworth.
1: When you're in the Army, when you leave an overseas assignment, they give you what's called a dream sheet, and you say where you'd like your next assignment to be, okay? So here I am, I'm at Korea, so I put in my dream sheet, and I said, I want to go to Fort Benning, Georgia. I want to go to Fort Bragg, North Carolina. That's where all the airborne units were located, okay? And they sent me to Fort Lewis, Washington, about as far away as you could, and not in an airborne unit, and I'm now at the training center, and we are training advanced individual infantry soldiers to go to Vietnam. That was our mission. And I had met a Colonel David Hackworth, one of the most highly decorated and renowned infantry soldiers in the history of the United States Army. Colonel Hackworth had a battlefield commission at 19 years old in Korea and was awarded a Distinguished Service Cross, the second highest award for valor, right below the Medal of Honor, and four Purple Hearts. This is all on one tour in Korea, right? So he comes back from Korea. He gets his GED, by the way. Then he gets his bachelor's degree, writes prolifically about infantry tactics, three tours in Vietnam, commands two battalions, is awarded another Distinguished Service Cross, and earned four more Purple Hearts. This guy had eight Purple Hearts. I told people he wasn't the smartest guy I knew, but he was the luckiest. And that's the guy you want to be with in combat, frankly. But his knowledge was just so tremendous. And I had met him at Fort Lewis, and we had done some things together. And then he volunteers again for Vietnam. So he goes to Vietnam to command this infantry battalion. So I'm back at Fort Lewis commanding a training company. And by the way, he used to call me Mook. He couldn't pronounce Mukoyama, and I used to call him Sir. That's how I got my nickname, which has stuck with me. I mean, you know, people would call me General Mook. So anyway, I get a letter from Hackworth, and he said, Mook, he said, what are you doing still at Fort Lewis? We got a war going on. If you want a company, it's yours. It's like I died and went to heaven. I mean, you know, this to command the company in combat under Colonel Hackworth, I mean, as an infantry officer, it doesn't get any better than that. So I immediately volunteered for Vietnam a second time. This time they took me up on my offer, and I got to Vietnam with Colonel Hackworth. Our battalion was the 4th Battalion, 39th Infantry, in the 9th Infantry Division in Vietnam. Vietnam was separated into four geographic areas from north to south, and they were called 1st Corps, 2nd Corps, 3rd Corps, 4th Corps. So we were in 4th Corps and in the Mekong Delta. By the time I got to the unit, Hackworth had already trained it up. It was a tremendously effective combat fighting unit. And he nicknamed our battalion the Hard Corps. He had a knack of using different things to motivate people. For example, our companies, instead of using the fanatic alphabet, Alpha, Bravo, Charlie, Delta, our companies were Alert, Battle, Claymore, and Dagger. Those were our four companies. And our platoons, instead of 1st, 2nd, 3rd platoon, were Red, White, and Blue. And he gave us all elite units have a special sign, a call sign and counter sign. And so when an enlisted man would see an officer in our battalion, they would salute and say, "Hardcore Recondo, sir." And the response from the officer was, "No effing slack." I'm not saying the whole thing is, but that's what, and I saw a wounded soldier on a stretcher, and Hackworth walks up to him, and the guy salutes and says, "Hardcore Recondo, sir." That's how high the morale was in our battalion. In fact, Hackworth got his 8th Purple Heart in our battalion when he landed his command and control helicopter in the middle of a firefight to pick up guys who were wounded, seriously wounded. I mean, you never do that. Command and control helicopters are very small. There's not a lot of room in it. Well, Hackworth puts these 2 wounded guys in it. There's no room for him. So he stands on the skids and they take off and he gets hit in the leg. After he did that, he could tell us, "I want you to walk through a wall of fire." And we just say, "Where?" I was honored to have known him for many years after that until he died. He died about, wow, he's died about 20 years ago. But I was honored to be at his funeral at Arlington National, which is where I will have the honor of being buried when the good Lord takes me.
0: And a terrific job on the production and editing by our own Greg Hengler. And a special thanks to Major General James Mukayama, General Mook, and his storytelling and letting us know a little bit more about Colonel David Hackworth. And he was one of the most highly decorated infantry officers in the history of the United States Army, 8 Purple Hearts, 2 Distinguished Service Crosses, and a team builder, a morale builder of unrivaled talents. The story of Colonel David Hackworth, told by Major General James Mukayama, here on Our American Stories. 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
0: This is Lee Habib, and this is Our American Stories. Over the course of World War II, 19 NFL players would pay the ultimate sacrifice in both the European and Pacific theaters. Around 638 NFL players would serve. But this story isn't about an NFL player, though he certainly would have been drafted first overall had he decided to pursue football as a career rather than service to God and country. Here to share the story of Iowa's own Niall Kinnick is Scott Seidker. Take it away, Scott.
9: In Iowa, we have no professional teams. So our big teams are our college football teams.
10: Auburn bringing it. Arnold steps up, jumps it off, complete, inside the five, and a touchdown, Iowa State.
9: And while Iowa State University, my alma mater, has grown immensely, it is true, the number one brand, the biggest brand still in the state of Iowa, is the Iowa Hawkeyes. Tough-nosed, defense-oriented, ridiculed at times for loving punting, the Hawkeyes are known for playing hard, playing smart, playing above their talent. And as you grow up a fan of a school, you of course get to know the lore and the legends of that university. And at the University of Iowa, there is no greater figure than Niall Kinnick.
11: He was to Iowa what Red Grange was to Illinois. Something like a god.
9: He won the Heisman Trophy in 1939.
12: Won the Maxwell Trophy as the best running back in the country.
9: He was the nation's leading punter. He was the drop kicker.
12: He won the Walter Camp Trophy.
9: Became an All-American.
11: Named to the Sports Illustrated All-Century team 60 years after his last game.
9: And then, yes, he also played cornerback on defense.
12: He was named the male AP Athlete of the Year over Joe DiMaggio, who batted 381 that season, and over Joe Louis, the heavyweight boxing champion of the world, who had four knockouts that year.
9: But Niall was so much more than a football player.
11: By some magical mix of qualities listed in every Boy Scout manual, he raised the expectations of a generation of Iowans yearning to reach the other side of the Great Depression. He did it by teaching them how to win, how to fight, and how to die.
13: I've never met anyone who had their life as well programmed out as Niall did.
14: My father thought that Niall was one of the finest young men that he'd ever met.
15: The guy was unbelievable. He even knew sign language. We got on the train one time to go into Chicago, and there were two cars of deaf and dumb kids. And somebody looks around for Niall, and well, he's back here with these kids. He's talking with them.
14: Every kid wanted to have 24 on his jersey.
13: We saw the way this guy worked, and we tried to emulate what he did.
9: His nickname was June. Everybody in Adel called him June because he was Niall Clark Kinnick Jr. Niall comes into this world in 1918. One of the birth notes is that he was a very sturdy baby, which I just love as a little bit of a descriptor. Niall certainly grew up in an aristocratic home. His father, Nile Sr., finished second in his class, and then eventually he goes to Iowa State to play football. But the person he got second to was Francis Clark.
8: With an E on the end. Her father was governor of Iowa for two terms in the early teens. She was very cultured, very smart, very sweet, very beautiful.
9: And the sweetheart of Nile Sr.
16: He grew up in the Christian Science faith, and his mother was probably the key person in that.
9: They lead a very wholesome life, purposeful in understanding and instilling in the family duty, honor, honesty, hard work. He was a Des Moines Register newspaper boy when he was in third grade, but he also had to dig ditches.
16: They were always talking about live right, do right, think right, act right.
12: After dinner, they sat around, he, his mother, his father, and his brothers, and talked about the world.

0: imagine the chemistry that's going on in the Kinnick household for all those early years where Niall is sitting there just absorbing all this knowledge.
1: You could tell that it had a bearing on who Niall Kinnick ended up being because he had a very strong social consciousness as he got older.
2: Intellect was always a top priority at the Kinnick household. However, sports was an undeniable part. This is a household where if you're not learning, you're outside playing. And Niall didn't just play football. He played basketball. He played baseball. He actually was the catcher for World Series champion and Hall of Famer Bob Feller, who grew up just down the road in Van Meter, the Heater from Van Meter. He was the second leading scorer on the basketball team. Dad would teach Niall and his brothers how to dropkick.
3: There used to be a barn. Uncle Niall and Niall Jr., they would take down the haymow door, and the height of that next level was about the same as the goalposts in a football field, and they'd work for hours kicking footballs
2: through that little haymow door.
3: The schedule was the same all the time. Get up early, have a huge breakfast, watch Niall devour 4 eggs, whole bunch of bacon, some cereal, and George and I would go out with him to the football field. We would have a bag full of footballs, and George and I were the retrievers. Go down, take a stationary position or run a little ways, and he would drop a pass in our hand. He would have these drills, sprints, forward and backwards. So he, on defense, could be going backwards, but watching where the quarterback's eyes were of the opponent. He intercepted many passes. And he would do passing drills with both the right and the left hand.
2: Yes, he was ambidextrous.
0: He worked constantly, 3 summers in a row, learning how to throw a football left-handed.
3: He just had a bag of tricks.
2: He has all super smart. He is All-American. Like, he's got that chiseled jaw, that fold in his chin, definitely the embodiment of what a All-American description would be. But his life is far from a Disney story. The stock market crashes and the Great Depression settles in.
4: The Farm Bill especially was in bad shape.
5: Some people lost all their money. Between 1926 and 1931, 25,000 farms went through mortgage foreclosure in Iowa.
2: The Disney version for his childhood would go, and he would be able to stay in his hometown and lead them to the state championship his senior year. But despite the fact that his grandfather was governor of Iowa, that doesn't come with the cachet it does today. The family did have to sell the farm. They had to move to Omaha so that Niall Sr. could find a job. In the documentary, we do the first and only interview with Don Bice, who is Niall's first cousin. And Don tells the story in the documentary of sitting on the back stoop of the Kinnick farm, of Grandpa Kinnick's farm.
3: I was then 9 years old, sitting on those steps and bawling. I had my little coveralls on because we had lost the farm to the bank.
2: The bank has to auction off everything.
3: And the auctioneer was out there auctioning off all of our belongings, just pounding the gavel and saying, sold. And every time he'd say sold, I'd sob again because there was my life.
2: For a young person, a young man, to have everything you know be uprooted questions your identity and can make everything fall apart if the foundation that you were brought up on is cracked. But in the Kinnick home, that was a solid foundation.
0: He became first-team All-State football player in Nebraska and first-team All-State basketball. So Niall Kinnick holds the unique distinction of being All-State in 2 sports in Iowa and All-State in 2 sports in Nebraska.
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14: The 880 Weather Watch for South Central Nebraska and North Central Kansas calls for cloudiness and showers and storms in the region. Lows will make it down to the upper 50s to low 60s in most areas. Tuesday, lots more cloudiness, though we could see some sunshine at times. Chance for more showers and storms. Highs climb into the upper 70s to low 80s in most areas. Tuesday night, mainly cloudy. Shower and storm chances continue across the region, but mainly after midnight in parts of Kansas. Lows head back down to the upper 50s to low 60s. And then shower and storm chances remain in the forecast across the region on Wednesday. From the 880 Weather Center, I'm Phil Jensko. 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
7: return to Our American Stories and the story of Iowa Hawkeye sports legend Niall Kinnick. Let's return to the story. Here again is Scott Seipker.
10: Niall decides on going to the University of Iowa.
20: But the power in the Midwest then was the University of Minnesota.
21: Along with Notre Dame.
10: Minnesota was winning multiple national titles.
21: He was interested in going to Minnesota.
10: But the coach of the university,
21: Bernie Bierman,
10: took a look at Niall and said, we don't want him. He's too small.
21: He was 5'8", 175 pounds.
10: If we're being generous.
22: And although he was a very tough 5'8", he wasn't extremely fast.
10: Now, they said he was like carved out of rubber, so he was very strong. But when you're the University of Minnesota and you have the pick of the litter, Niall Kinnick was not going to be that puppy you were going to take home.
20: Well, son, it's nice that you're interested in being a Gopher, but I don't think we're that interested in you.
21: I think the legend of why he ended up at Iowa was that he wanted to go someplace where he could make a difference.
10: Niall liked a challenge, and the Hawkeyes were truly awful. The previous 2 years, the University of Iowa had won 3 total games.
23: The athletic department was basically broke.
24: They hadn't paid off the bond issue on the stadium.
23: My dad had a couple of bonds on the Iowa stadium, and I can remember him telling me, you might as well put these up on the wall to cover a crack. They're not worth the paper they're written on.
10: Truly an awful football team. His first season, the team, I think, won 1 game. However, freshmen were not allowed to play. You can imagine how frustrating it must have been for Niall to have to sit there and practice, but just watch his team lose over and over again. And these games weren't close. His sophomore year comes around. He finally gets to play. He does end up becoming an All-American punter.
25: Despite Iowa's 1-7 record,
10: he leads the nation in punting. His junior year starts, but is totally thwarted by an awful ankle injury. The Hawkeyes ended up firing Niall's coach and bringing in a Notre Dame man,
20: Dr. Eddie Anderson,
10: who has this new philosophy.
20: The Hawkeyes had been 1-9. He's taking over a disheveled program. And immediately he sees Niall Kinnick and sees the potential of building an entire offense around this young man.
26: They had a bond.
27: Niall and Anderson walked off the field. Anderson had his arms around him every night, which sometimes made me kind of jealous.
26: It did smack a little of favoritism. My father would call the rest of them by their last name, but Niall was Niall.
23: Well, Eddie had been an All-American end at Notre Dame under Rockne. He brought the Notre Dame, the Rockne way of doing things to this team.
10: We are going to be the toughest team in the Big Ten.
21: Dr. Eddie Anderson wanted to have his team in the very best shape of any team in the nation, so.
10: His new coach starts spring football early.
21: In February.
10: We're going to run these guys into the ground, and we're going to see who's tough enough to actually make it through. These practices are awful, and most players quit.
28: Started out with 87 in the spring, and we ended up with about 37 in the fall.
10: They just quit, but the ones that stay will become known as the Ironmen.
21: Football then was a more aerobic sport. There wasn't as much scoring. It was going up and down the field. Punting was much more important. A lot of your top players played both offense and defense. In 1939, the substitution rule was that when you came out of a game, you couldn't go back into a game until the next quarter. But teams that had deeper rosters could substitute their top players with 2 minutes left in the first quarter.
10: The University of Iowa did not have enough players to do that. So most of the players had to play all 60 minutes.
21: For several games in a row.
10: Both offense, defense, and special teams. So this rough and tumble, thin group is expected to do nothing. But they start off beating a smaller school in South Dakota.
20: He threw 3 touchdowns, kicked 5 extra points, and Iowa beat South Dakota 41-0. The interesting point is, there were only 6 16,000 people there to see the game. So that means there were at least 34,000 empty seats. The second game was against Indiana, and they were a pretty good team at that point. What Niall Kinnick did in that game is astounding. 603 yards. And he did it running, passing, punt returning, kickoff returning, and even threw in an interception for good measure.
0: Seeing him dodge the people, it came to me, it's almost like an imitation of the, you know, Heisman Trophy.
1: Yeah,
0: right.
10: They end up losing to Michigan in their first real test of the season. But they only have one loss, which is an incredible achievement for this team. And Niall Kinnick is starting to make headlines. But it's still a little under the radar because nobody's going to really believe in the Iowa Hawkeyes, who have had a loser program for years and years and years, until Notre Dame comes to town.
20: Dr. Eddie Anderson, the Iowa coach, had played for Notre Dame and was an All-American end. So think of all the hoopla, all the dynamics. Everybody's excited.
10: Notre Dame's undefeated, a favorite to win the national title. They have all the resources, all the talent, a deep squad. Their players can rest throughout the game. No one is expecting the Iowa Hawkeyes, led by Niall Kinnick, to be able to beat mighty Notre Dame. The game starts, and it is a slog. In fact, Niall...
21: he actually punted the ball 16 times that game, which is still an Iowa record.
10: But as the game is winding down, Niall drops back to pass. He throws a deep intercepted, and you think, this is the end of the game. As the Notre Dame defender is returning the interception, the Hawkeyes tackle him. The Fighting Irish player fumbles the ball. Iowa recovers the ball inside their own 5-yard line. The score is 6-0. Iowa now has a fresh set of downs and maybe the best running back in college football, Niall Kinnick. They end up running on first down and second down to the right side, and he gets tackled. Pretty much no progress. The quarterback at the time comes into the huddle and says, we're going to do the exact same play, but we're running it to the left. We're not going to see it coming. Coupe hikes the ball, hands it off to Niall Kinnick, busts through, and scores Iowa's touchdown. But the score is still 6-6. It's going to come down to that extra point. And of course, who is the kicker for the Iowa Hawkeyes? Niall Kinnick. And I can imagine that Hey Mao door that his father would open up and teach him how to drop kick was there in his mind. Iowa City goes absolutely crazy.
25: No one had ever heard of Iowa, but all of a sudden in theaters from Texas to New York to Georgia to Alabama, people stood up and cheered when they heard the Iowa score. And then came Minnesota, which Iowa hadn't beaten in a decade, and we hated them.
10: And of course, nobody's thinking they're going to beat Minnesota. And yet Niall Kinnick is able to lead the Iowa Hawkeyes to a victory.
2: The fans went crazy again.
25: Probably 20,000 or more stormed the field to congratulate the players.
23: I can remember standing by the runway where the Minnesota players were going back to the dressing. Bierman walked by me. The look on his face, it's a wonder it didn't crack the bricks in the stadium.
10: They become a national sensation. They were the embodiment of the American struggle through the Great Depression. This rough and tumble squad out of Iowa City is an inspiration to the rest of the nation that feels browbeat, feels like they got everything against them, that all they really have is the heart in their chest.
7: And you've been listening to Scott Seipker, a.k.a. the Iowa Nice Guy, telling a remarkable story about Niall Kinnick. When we return, the story of Niall Kinnick continues here on Our American Stories.
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2: I'm weatherology meteorologist Jennifer Wojcicki with a significant weather update. A severe thunderstorm watch continues until 4 a.m. this morning. A severe thunderstorm watch means that conditions are favorable for the development of severe thunderstorms over the next several hours. Some of these storms may produce large hail and strong damaging straight-line winds. Although a tornadic development can't be ruled out, damaging hail and strong winds are likely to be the primary threat with developing storms. Storms can pop up quickly, so stay up to date on rapidly changing weather conditions and be prepared to take action if warnings are issued. A severe thunderstorm watch continues until 4 a.m. this morning.
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10: More spots for that. But as the season ends, Niall gets the notification that he has won the Heisman Trophy in 1939.
11: The Heisman Trophy actually came into existence in 1935, so it was a relatively new award back then, but it still had already gained a lot of prominence because it was held in New York City at the New York Downtown Athletic Club, which was full of millionaires and very important people.
10: Nile is somebody. Now, one of the commentators at the time said that,
12: I'd say he's competing nationally with probably Shirley Temple and Charlie McCarthy to become America's favorite personality.
10: Nile is competing with Shirley Temple.
11: He and Dr. Eddie Anderson were giving the royal treatment everywhere they went. People were just excited to meet this dynamic young football player from the University of Iowa. And a lot of them were surprised when they saw his size. Once again, 5'8", 172, 173 pounds.
10: So to come out and win it, it was that underdog story that America was craving at the time. Because we all felt like underdogs, especially here in the Midwest. I do think Nile was aware that his words had meaning to them. They carried weight. His Heisman Trophy speech, which is still to this day considered the greatest Heisman Trophy speech of all time, first starts off with the part that nobody really talks about or quotes, but it's all just a big thank you to his teammates, to his coaches, to his family and friends.
13: I want to take this grand opportunity to thank collectively all the sports writers and all the sportscasters and all those who have seen fit, have seen their way clear to cast a ballot in my favor for this trophy. And I also want to take this opportunity to thank Mr. Prince and his committee, the Heisman Award Committee, the football players of this country.
10: But then he gets to the heart of his speech. The point that made it the greatest Heisman Trophy speech of all time. He's in a room in New York City talking to some of the most important leaders in America at that time, which are mostly World War I veterans who are trying to decide whether or not they're going to send Nile's generation to this newest European war. We don't know at the time if America is getting involved in the war, but we certainly are starting to prepare. So he talks about war.
13: Finally, if you'll permit me, I'd like to make a comment which in my mind is indicative perhaps of the greater significance of football and sports emphasis in general in this country, and that is, I thank God I was warring on the gridirons of the Midwest and not on the battlefields of Europe. I can speak confidently and positively. The players of this country would much rather struggle and fight to win the Heisman Award than a croix de guerre. Thank you.
10: You would rather play football on the gridirons of the Midwest than fight and win the croix de guerre. Nile doesn't stick to sports. And I know we oftentimes criticize our athletes. Just stick to sports. I don't want to hear what your opinion is. Nile Kinnick did not believe in that, because Nile Kinnick was not just a football player. Nile Kinnick was an American patriot. He's somebody who believed deeply in the things that he was taught as a child. And we're talking about a kid, a young man. He's still in his early 20s. If you listen to his voice and you're not looking, you would think this is a wise man. He's got great oratory skills. He's incredibly intelligent. And this is Nile revealing, I think, that his intentions for his life are not sports oriented. Nile comes back to Iowa and he decides, I don't want to do professional football. I just want to get my law degree. So despite being able to have gone and played in the NFL, he skips that part and enrolls right back at the University of Iowa to become an attorney.
11: In a class of 106 at the end of his first year, he's ranked third in the class, and he's also coaching Iowa freshman football something like 20 hours a week. So that just shows you how determined and dedicated and driven Nile was.
10: And it doesn't just stop there with his Heisman Trophy speech. Roosevelt is running for re-election. A man named Wilkie is running against, is the Republican nominee, and Nile Kinnick believes that Wilkie is the better option for president. And so he goes out and starts stumping for the Republican nominee for president. Now, FDR ends up winning the election, but Wilkie won the state of Iowa. I'm obviously biased towards Niall. I think Senate is probably the floor, but that the office of the presidency of the United States of America was absolutely within the realm of possibilities for Niall Kinnock's life.

0: you don't want to take my word for it.
1: We were cleared by the Secret Service and we're standing there in the room, and the door opens up and in walks Ronald Reagan, 78 years old, Ramrod Street, and he's making his way past all 20 of us. And I said, Mr. President, could I ask you a question? And he says, yes, certainly. I said, well, you worked at WHO Radio in Des Moines in 1937. I'm curious, did you ever meet Niall Kinnock? And Ronald Reagan stopped and just stared at me for a minute. The Secret Service were staring real intently. They saw the president lock in. And he looked at me and he said, why, no, I never did. And that's something that I deeply regret, because I'm a big fan of Niall Kinnock and I would have liked to have met him. I think he could have been anything, maybe even president of the United States.
0: You can take Ronald Reagan's word for it. In our research for the documentary, we came across a story that when the Japanese bombed Pearl Harbor on December 7th, he ran immediately to enlist. This is not a true story. They enlist themselves before Pearl Harbor.
2: My lasting memory of Niall was when he came back to the University of Iowa as a commissioned officer.
0: He's there in the press box and the crowd starts chanting his name. And he's able to come out and he takes his cap off and he says thank you to the crowd. Place goes crazy for Niall Kinnock. And he's in his, I should paint the picture better, he's in his Navy uniform. So he takes his Navy cap off and salutes the crowd.
2: He looked like General Eisenhower.
0: That unfortunately is the last time Niall Kinnock is ever in Iowa City.
3: Dear Mr. and Mrs. Kinnock, it is with deepest regret and sympathy that I inform you of the loss of your son, Niall, in an airplane crash on the 2nd of June, 1943. His plane developed a serious oil leak about 10 minutes before he landed. Having lost all oil, the engine failed, forcing Niall to land in the water. A diligent and immediate search of the exact location of the landing failed to reveal any trace whatever of Niall.
0: The loss of Niall Kinnock was not an extraordinary event. Too ordinary. So many young men were dying every day because of the carnage of World War II. Niall's younger brother also perished in the Pacific Theater, which just left Niall's youngest brother to carry on the family legacy. Once America won World War II, there was some honoring of Niall. The United States Navy named the flagship naval base in Japan for America. They named the high school there Niall Clark Kinnock Jr. High School. But the family was pretty adamant that they did not want the stadium to be named after Niall. They wanted to honor all of those who had perished. So the family thought, if you're going to rename it from Iowa Stadium, you should name it Memorial Stadium. But then, as time went on, there was a lawyer who served in the Navy named Les Swanson, who broke his leg coming down the stairs one day and was stuck in a wheelchair. And he always loved Niall Kinnock. And since he was stuck in a wheelchair, he couldn't do anything. He decided he was going to get Iowa to change the name to Kinnock Stadium. And so he began this barrage annoying the people of power, letter after letter after letter, figuring it out, lawyer mindset, how are we going to make this happen? And so Les, through just sheer grit and determination, figures out who to pressure, but they require that Niall Sr. agree. And Les writes to Niall Sr. And finally, after many decades of refusal, Niall Sr. gives his blessing to rename the stadium Niall Clark Kinnock Jr. Stadium, which we all shortened Kinnock Stadium. Les Swanson died just a few weeks after that agreement was made, but Niall Sr. was able to make it for the first game ever at the new Kinnock Stadium.
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17: A deal is still in the works. I'm Sue Guzman, Fox News. The negotiations between the U.S. and Iran remain unclear, as President Trump says that the talks are still ongoing after Tehran claimed they're cutting conversations with the U.S. negotiators. Fox's Max Gordon has more.
18: President Trump posting on Truth Social, I had a conversation with Bibi Netanyahu today, asking him not to go into a major raid of Beirut, Lebanon. He turned his troops around. Thank you, Bibi. I also had a conversation with representatives of the leaders of Hezbollah, and they agreed to stop shooting at Israel and its soldiers. Likewise, Israel agreed to stop shooting at them. Let's see how long that lasts. Hopefully, it will be for eternity. Iranian-backed Hezbollah has been firing rockets into northern Israel, and Israeli forces have gone after them into southern Lebanon. While President Trump touts an end to the fighting after his call, there have since been reports of additional Hezbollah rocket attacks.
17: Russia attacked Ukraine's capital with a barrage of missiles and drones overnight Tuesday, killing at least 11 people and trapping others. At least 58 were injured. The White House issuing a warning Monday that ICE operations will not be deterred after violent riots and clashes between agitators and officers outside the Delaney Hall Detention Center in Newark. More from Fox's Steve Harrigan.
19: The plan by the governor was to try to set up a safety zone for peaceful democratic protests. Instead, the protesters took those metal barricades and attacked the police officers with them. Police responded with tear gas and flashbang grenades. Finally, in the end, it was only officers on horseback that managed to take control of the street once again. More than a dozen arrests made. Some of those arrested, police say, had weapons on them and coming from as far away as Portland, Oregon, here to protest. 9 p.m. curfew in effect now for the first time in 11 days. It may be working. Hundreds of officers march off. Several hundred demonstrators.
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17: The election to name the next mayor and governor of California begins Tuesday, and it has been a close race for both sides. Fox's Christina Coleman reports.
22: The latest UC Berkeley poll shows the mayor's race at a statistical tie between Bass Pratt and Democratic Progressive Councilwoman Nithya Raman. Also, it's close in the governor's race, with the top candidates making their final push to voters. The polls close at 8 p.m. local time tomorrow night. Mailed ballots must be postmarked on or before Election Day and received no later than 7 days after tomorrow. So it could take some time before we get those final results. During the 2024 primaries, it took 2 weeks to count 99% of the ballots.
17: The two mayoral candidates have been blasting one another, with Bass saying Pratt does not have any experience managing a city. She criticized her for her handling of the homelessness crisis. Five American cruise ship passengers quarantined for exposure to hantavirus have now left a Nebraska medical facility.
23: That leaves 13 U.S. travelers who were on board the MV Hondius cruise ship traveling in the South Atlantic Ocean who remain at the University of Nebraska Medical Center. A hospital spokesperson said none of the American passengers have shown hantavirus symptoms, which can take from 21 to 42 days to develop. The disease is usually spread when people breathe in residue from contaminated rodent droppings. But this version, the Andes virus, can in rare cases be transmitted person to person. The World Health Organization said the three deaths on board the MV Hondius were linked to the outbreak. Grinnell Scott, Fox News.
17: Anthropic moving forward now toward going public on Wall Street, saying Monday that it submitted a confidential filing with the SEC for a proposed initial public offering of its common stock. The maker of the Claude chatbot said last week that it had raised $65 billion in private funding for a total valuation of $965 billion. I'm Sue Guzman. This is Fox News.
24: The 880 Weather Watch for South Central Nebraska and North Central Kansas calls for cloudiness and showers and storms in the region. Lows will make it down to the upper 50s to low 60s in most areas. Tuesday, lots more cloudiness, though we could see some sunshine at times. Chance for more showers and storms. Highs climb into the upper 70s to low 80s in most areas. Tuesday night, mainly cloudy. Shower and storm chances continue across the region, but mainly after midnight in parts of Kansas. Lows head back down to the upper 50s to low 60s. And then shower and storm chances remain in the forecast across the region on Wednesday. From the 880 Weather Center, I'm Phil Jensko. For more, check KRVN.com. Right now it's 64.
25: I'm weatherology meteorologist Jennifer Wojcicki with a significant weather update. A severe thunderstorm watch continues until 2 a.m. this morning. A severe thunderstorm watch means that conditions are favorable for the development of severe thunderstorms over the next several hours. Some of these storms may produce large hail and strong damaging straight-line winds. Although a tornadic development can't be ruled out, damaging hail and strong winds are likely to be the primary threat with developing storms. Storms can pop up quickly, so stay up to date on rapidly changing weather conditions and be prepared to take action if warnings are issued. A severe thunderstorm watch continues until 2 a.m. this morning.
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27: My parents are from Jamaica, West Indies. They met in the mid-1950s in England. And my mom took a liking to this guy, Vincent. My mom's name is Eula. And he was working on a sugar plantation. He was an accountant there. He's very smart. And they started dating when they were both very young.

She was 18. He was just a couple years older. And, you know, this was in Jamaica. So he used to pick her up for their dates on horseback. So they had these magical dates and they fell in love with each other. And at the time, Jamaica was still an English Commonwealth. And so my dad felt that he had reached kind of the apex of what he could learn in Jamaica. So he had an opportunity to go to England to finish his schooling. So he went to England, and after being there a few months, he missed his buds. That's what they called each other, buds. And at the time, the British government required that if you wanted to marry a young woman under 21, you had to write a letter to the young woman's parents asking for her hand in marriage. And so my, you know, Vincent wrote the letter of a lifetime asking for her hand in marriage. It was much consternation in the Sivright household because she was 19 at the time. Was she going to leave to go meet this man all the way in England? And after much discernment, her parents decided yes. And so my mom, at 19 years old, in the mid-1950s, you know, a young black woman, took a boat all by herself, about a 5,000-mile journey to England to meet up with my dad. And they got married. About a year later, they had my brother. And then 7 years later, they had me. So both my brother and I were born in England, in London. And that's why we were born there. You know, they ultimately came to the United States. My dad became one of the early black engineers at IBM. And my mom started working for Manufacturers Hanover, which some of your listeners may not know, but it was a big bank at the time. It ultimately, Manufacturers Hanover, better known as Fannie Hanny, became Chemical Bank, which then became Chase, which is now JP Morgan Chase. So that's how our journey started. That's why I was born in London, because it was a dream. And in some ways, for my mom, that moment when her parents said yes to this huge decision, I think, and I'll talk a little bit about my own sort of coming of agency moment, I think that's what she experienced. This moment where she felt she had a lot of skin in the game. She played a role in her own destiny, and she was advocating to her parents to be able to go to England at 19 all by herself, something that wasn't done. But she knew that it was right. And it's a lesson I learned from my mom and my dad as well. Every young person is going to face multiple moments in their life when the future is unknown, where you're facing a huge decision that you don't know the outcome. And yet, after you've mulled the decision, after you've mulled all the factors, then you commit. You commit. That's a part of agency, that you take ownership of decisions in such a way that, you know, you are leading a self-determined life. You're responsible for your behavior, for your attitude. That's ultimately what agency is all about. And I think for my mom, having that first big yes many years ago initiated a cascade of decisions that she and my dad made, which, you know, essentially and ultimately inured to the benefit of them as well as their own family. My parents were married for 48 years. When my parents first came to the United States, it was 1968, 1969, obviously a very tumultuous time in our nation's history, a lot of racial tension, you know, there were riots in the streets, but they were very cognizant of what was going on in the country. They were raised in a predominantly black country, so the role of race was far diminished. I remember my dad always used to say, you know, when he was in Jamaica, he was a man. He was a man. You know, in Jamaica, I'm a man. It wasn't until he got to the United States that he learned he was a black man. And

0: that had meaning to him. Because in Jamaica, your skin color wasn't the first thing that defined you. What defined you was much more your actions, your attitude, your ambition. But in the United States, he felt that based on these external forces, you were a black man first. And he fought against that. You know, he said, well, that's crazy. You know, yet they also recognized that the country was changing. You know, the Civil Rights Act had just been signed. The Voting Rights Act was signed. You know, opportunity was opening up. So in some ways, they weren't running from Jamaica. They were running to the United States in search of a better life. And so they instilled in me, certainly, this idea that your effort and your character and what you do matters far more than the singular characteristics.
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0: And we return to Our American Stories, and with Ian Rowe's story as a part of our True Diversity series with Philanthropy Roundtable. When we last left off, Ian was telling us about a pivotal moment in his mother's life, that being when she decided to move to England as a teenager to marry his father. Let's continue with the story. Here again is Ian Rowe.
1: No matter what chaos may have been happening in the world, my parents were there. We first came to Brooklyn on Wyona Street, and we had a very humble home. We were in a two-family house, and what was interesting about that time was my parents, frankly, were not that happy with what they saw, how young Black men were operating their lives. They thought they were too loose, and they were concerned, especially given the larger context of all the issues facing the nation. And so in Brooklyn, when we first got there, I was kind of on lockdown. All of my education, kindergarten through 12th grade, was in public education. So K to 12, public schools. But from kindergarten, I went to school in the morning, came home immediately, did my homework, we had dinner as a family, went to bed, woke up, went to school, came home directly, did my homework, had dinner, went to bed early. And so my experience growing up was very contained. It was very contained. My parents placed a huge value on being together as a family. They placed a huge value on faith, placed a huge value on education. I did love school. Well, let's put it this way. I both loved school and knew that I didn't have any other option but to love school. my parents, they placed a very high premium on education. They came to the United States during an era of severe racial tension, and they knew that if you were going to succeed in this country, the opportunities are there, but you have to be prepared once those opportunities come your way. And so that was really my early life. My parents would do anything for us if they thought it would mean a better life and capitalizing on what they believed America had to offer. And so in 1973, after we had been in Brooklyn for a few years, my parents moved on up. If you remember the Jeffersons comedy sitcom, we moved on to Queens. We moved to a small town, Laurelton, Queens, into a community that had been predominantly white, Italian, Jewish, but was slowly becoming more racially integrated as more Black people in particular were moving into Laurelton. And unfortunately, that some slow integration led to a lot of racial tension in Laurelton. And my junior high school 231, had become the epicenter. And the school board decided to solve this problem by saying, we're basically just going to punt. We're going to create a new school, an annex in Rosedale, Queens, which was another town a few miles over in a more permanently and predominantly white part of town. And essentially what happened was all of the white parents that were going to my junior high school, 231 in Laurelton, decided to take their kids out and send their kids to this annex junior high school in Rosedale, leaving junior high school 231 as a segregated, virtually all Black school. And my parents, on the assumption that where the white kids go, that's where the better education will be. That's what my Jamaican parents who come to this country in search of the American dream, that's what they presumed. And so therefore, they said to me, they were going to take me out of 231 and send me to this other school. And I'll always remember the Sunday night before the transfer papers were supposed to be submitted, I begged my parents. My parents would crawl through

0: black, that just inherently means that it's bad. And so something welled up in me, particularly that Sunday night, that never had welled up before. And I begged my parents, I cried, I pleaded, please let me stay. Please let me stay. You know, I'll work hard. I'll do more chores, you know, whatever it is. Like I'll do it. I commit. I'll work really hard. Please let me stay. And ultimately my parents relented. You know, I look back now and I wonder if in that moment, you know, because my dad was in his regular recliner in the living room and my mom was on the couch, like in the same positions that we always had big conversations as a family. But I always wonder in that moment, even for my mom, did she think back to the moment when she was in Jamaica as a 19-year-old girl with this letter in the hands of her parents, making this huge decision, and she's asking them to go. I want to go. It'll work out. I love him. I'm ready to go. And they said yes. I always wonder if that experience parallels to when I was begging for the opportunity, now at 12 years old, to stay in my junior high school. And, you know, I like to think yes. You know, I like to think yes, because I feel like that was her first coming of agency moment, where she felt she knew that she could play a role in her own destiny. And I felt at 12 years old, after my parents said yes, that I had skin in the game now in a way that I never had before. I wouldn't have said it then, but I certainly feel it now. That was the first moment that I experienced agency, that I was a force in my own future, that I had the ability to shape my destiny. And really, that, you know, that was a turning point in my life. And I'm convinced that every big decision I've made going forward, particularly as it relates to anything related to my leadership in schools, is asking the basic question, why should it matter what the demographic makeup is of a particular institution? Who cares? What matters is the expectations. What we're asking young people to do. What is the metric for excellence? Are we holding everyone to high standards? That's what matters. And I'm convinced that the reason I run schools today is connected back to that moment when I begged my parents, saying, who cares that all the white kids are gone? I mean, I had friends who were white, and so it wasn't so much that, it was this presumption that just being all black meant it had to be less than. And I never want anyone of any race, of any background, to feel just because they're kids of a certain background in their school or institution, somehow it is less than. So that's, you know, part of my story back then that I think has a huge impact on me today.
1: And a terrific job on the editing, production, and storytelling by our own Monty Montgomery. And a special thanks to Ian Rowe, founder of Vertex Partnership Academies. And also a special thanks to our sponsor, the Philanthropy Roundtable. Their True Diversity Initiative encourages Americans to embrace all the qualities that make us unique individuals, because there's so much more to each of our stories than what's defined by a group identity or other superficial traits. And my goodness, what a story he told about the segregation of the schools, even in Queens, white parents pulling out, and his parents wanting him to follow those white kids, and him having his coming of agency moment where he said no. A terrific story about so many things, including taking control of your own life, here on Our American Stories.
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8: The 880 Weather Watch for South Central Nebraska and North Central Kansas calls for cloudiness and showers and storms in the region. Lows will make it down to the upper 50s to low 60s in most areas. Tuesday, lots more cloudiness, though we could see some sunshine at times. Chance for more showers and storms. Highs climb into the upper 70s to low 80s in most areas. Tuesday night, mainly cloudy. Shower and storm chances continue across the region, but mainly after midnight in parts of Kansas. Lows head back down to the upper 50s to low 60s, and then shower and storm chances remain in the forecast across the region on Wednesday. From the 880 Weather Center, I'm Phil Jensko. For more, check KRVN.com.
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11: Fox News, I'm Sue Guzman. President Trump says Israel and Hezbollah have agreed to dial back fighting.
12: In a post on Truth Social, Trump writes he had a productive call with Israeli Prime Minister Benjamin Netanyahu and a very good call with Hezbollah. And they agreed that all shooting will stop, that Israel will not attack them, and they will not attack Israel.
11: Fox's Lucas Tomlinson, the last ceasefire between Israel and Hezbollah was agreed to in April. The Brooklyn man who threatened to kill an ICE agent and their family, now facing federal charges. Reporter's Ark Tom Homan tells Fox's Hannity the Justice Department is a zero-tolerance party for violence.
13: One of our officers got bitten. Another officer got severely injured. I mean, they were attacking our ICE officers because the local and the state law enforcement wouldn't even respond to help us. Now, we got state and local doing their job.
11: Dozens were arrested on Sunday outside the facility. 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
16: This is Lee Habib, and this is Our American Stories. Michael Vick is a former NFL quarterback whose story is defined by a meteoric rise and a criminal conviction for dogfighting. Following his release from prison, he experienced a notable redemption, returning to the NFL for seven seasons. Here's Michael Vick with his own story.
17: You know, I grew up in poverty.
2: you know, surrounded by a lot of friends, a lot of things going on in the neighborhood that I grew up in, a lot of influences. You know, just the ordinary lifestyle, you know, of a young black kid, but, you know, with aspirations. I knew I had a gift, you know, when I was about 7 years old. Like, every day my motivation was to go outside and, you know, do something better to try to better myself at the game that I love at such a young age. And I didn't understand my passion, you know, back then when I was that young. I just wanted to have fun doing it, but everybody around me always, you know, told me that I looked different from everybody else, and I think it was because, you know, at a young age, I always practiced. I knew it was a lot of challenges growing up in the neighborhood that I was in, and, you know, I always felt like, you know, I needed an edge. I needed to have a different visualization of what everybody else in the neighborhood did. I wanted to be different. You know, even though we grew up together, even though we all ran together, had fun together, I wanted to be different. So, you know, my aspirations was to make it to the NFL. And I told my grandmother that at a young age, and I told her I would do anything to get there. And she told me, if you're going to be successful in life, you have to find God at some point. And, you know, that always stuck with me. So I'm like, at a young age, I'm like, what can I do to incorporate God into my life? And I just came to the conclusion, I just put the Bible under my pillow and sleep with it under my pillow until something good happened. Plan B, I wanted to major in criminology. Sociology was what they had at the University of Virginia Tech. So that was my backup plan. But my plan was Plan A. I was to make it, you know, to make it to the NFL. And, you know, I was so determined to do whatever it took to make that happen that I couldn't see my plan B. So my determination was so strong that I wouldn't allow anything to come into my life to negate that until I got a little older. Well, I think I lost focus. And it's so easy to do. You know, once you receive all these blessings, you feel like you've arrived. And I can honestly say I felt as if there was nothing else that needed to be done, but I lost sight of everything that got me to that point. You know, my beliefs, you know, no more sleeping with the Bible under the pillow, no more saying my prayers at night. Once I got drafted, you know, I started living a different life. It wasn't rigorous. It wasn't, you know, crazy. You know, I did everything to try to make sure I, you know, did what I was supposed to do. And at the same time, I had, you know, I was straddling the fence. You know, I always told myself I didn't want to be a product of my environment. I always wanted my environment to be a product of me. But at the same time, I brought some of those same values with me. When I turned 23, 24, and I had some money, and I was able to, you know, just do anything that I wanted to do, and, you know, lost focus and ended up in prison. And, you know, it was a very humbling experience. You know, I had every right to do the right thing and not do the wrong thing. And it's so easy to do the wrong thing. Like, I mean, it's the easiest thing to do. You know, it's hard when you got to make a decision based on a positive outcome. And, you know, I had influences around me. But, you know, I think as a grown man at 24 years old and, you know, everything that I received in my life, you know, I was supposed to take a step back and really look at my life as a whole and the people that I affected and the people that, you know, really cared about me, you know, a lot of the Atlanta Falcons organization, you know, my mom and dad, my college coaches, you know, anybody who, you know, put time and effort into me last of all, you know, God, the reason I really was in the position, the reason I'm here today. So I lost focus and, you know, ended up, you know, in a place where I was humble, but at the same time became a better person. When I first got into prison, when they first closed the door, it was like a dream. And, you know, at that point, I felt like everything in life, you know, has to have an expiration date that's not positive. The things that I was doing, I was not going to stop. So that was my expiration date, when that door closed. You know, I wanted to get out so bad. It was out of my control. You know, and the only thing I could do was just kind of, you know, look up and think about what I had done. And ask God to forgive me for what I had done and ask God to help me. And I wanted it all right then. I every time the God came to the door and put the key in the door, I was hoping that there was somebody that was coming in to free me. And that was just the first day. You know, and I ended up doing 465 more after that. You know, I wanted it all at one time. I wanted God to intervene and help me right then and there. But I know it's a mutual respect and a relationship that you have to have with God. You know, I didn't want to disrespect that relationship. So, you know, I just told myself I got to be patient. You know, those doors are not going to open when I want them to. And, you know, I have to, you know, put my focus on things that's going to be positive reinforcement when I get out. And, you know, it wasn't until then when they opened the doors and they let me out, you know, it was a new era for me, you know, in my whole walk. What I was doing at the time, it was what I dreamed about my entire life. It's what I asked God for when I was younger. And I did everything that I was supposed to do, from sleeping with the Bible under my pillow to, you know, having a stronger belief than anybody that was around me that I could do this. And it was so far-fetched, you know, because all you hear about is the reasons that you can't make it. You know, you're small, you know, the NFL doesn't, they have a limited number of black quarterbacks, you know, which is, you know, something that, you know, is should be overlooked and something that I wanted to change. And I did. And I was just kind of able to just shift my focus to doing all the right things. And I did it. But just in the position that I was in, why would you risk that? Why would you sacrifice that for things that, you know, really didn't make no sense or was morally wrong? And, you know, so I'd look at it in that sense. I felt like I should have been more of a mature person and should have been able to not be a product of my environment, which I didn't want to be. You know, there was a lot of guys that was older than me, a lot of my former teammates who were leaders, who just, they would try to encourage me to, you know, Mike, be on time, you know, come in a little earlier, you know, it's better to be, you know, 5 minutes earlier than, you know, 5 minutes late. Nah, man, you know, it's, you know, I I'm here, you know, I'm on time. But I didn't see the big picture. You know, I try to think before I speak. I try to think before I react. I try to weigh all the options, pros and cons, before any decision is made on anything in my life. You know, I think I'm a better teacher, starting with my kids, and better leader, you know, in the locker room. And just, you know, with my overall family, I feel like I'm responsible for them. Well, I had a great career. It's been 15 long years, you know, football for me. I got more game in me, but I can't give it all to them. I still have my kids that, like I said, I'm responsible for, and every decision that they make, I want it to be a reflection of themselves and a reflection of me. So that's a great responsibility. And I feel like it's more out there for me. I feel like football was just only a facet of my life. And I think it's time to kind of put that to rest and try to figure out what my next calling is. And I'm just going to let it flow and let it come. I'm not going to rush it. I'm not going to ask God to give it all to me at one time. I'm just let it happen.
16: 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And what a testimony that was. My goodness, he did everything right. He was disciplined. He made it to the NFL, but the next thing you know, he's locked up. And what he said was, I lost sight of everything. I stopped praying. I took that Bible out from under my pillow. His redemption wouldn't come in short order. He'd have to work for it. He'd earn it, get it when he deserved it. And now the new part of his life, but this part of his life with God on his side, patience on his side, the story of the redemption of Michael Vick here on Our American Stories.
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16: And we continue with Our American Stories. A funeral service was held on November 5th, 2021, for General Colin Powell at the Washington National Cathedral in Washington, D.C. Powell died from COVID-19 complications amid an ongoing battle with cancer. He was 84. Here's his son, Michael, speaking at his father's funeral service.
24: My sisters and I were raised under the stars of the storied general we eulogize today. Dad was famous for his 13 rules, but our family life was unregimented. No morning reveille or marching drills. It was a warm and joyous and loving home, anchored by our strong and graceful mother, Alma. Our parents taught us right. They taught us wrong. And they taught us to take responsibility for our actions and never to blame others. Disappointing them was the worst punishment you could imagine. My father is frequently remembered as a problem solver. While his solutions to world problems may have been elegant, his fixes around the house were a bit more kludgy. He believed he could cheaply fix anything with a little duct tape, some wire, and a can of spray paint. He'd even propose a solution for a non-existent problem just to satisfy his curiosity about how something worked. Like the time in high school he decided that my cherished 1962 Chevy Impala was making a noise. It definitely was not making a noise. Nonetheless, he pursued the phantom sound by pulling the engine, something he had never done before. He spent a whole weekend hanging chain and hoisting the engine and messing with who knows what. When he put it back together and started it, the car whopped like a helicopter. We rushed to the door and saw him backing out of the driveway with a big, proud smile on his face. But that smile faded quickly when he shifted the car into drive, and it would never go forward again. But he was always thinking. So he donated the car to the local fire department. To get it there, he literally drove the car backwards on public roads for 3 miles, smiling at astonished drivers along the way. His zest for life derived from his endless passion for people. He was genuinely interested in everyone he met. He loved a hot dog vendor, a bank teller, a janitor, and a student as much as any world leader. Not long ago, he was driving his Corvette on the Beltway and got a flat tire. A young disabled veteran saw him and pulled over to help. With the tire fixed, the young vet sheepishly asked if he could take a quick selfie. But my dad took time to ask about his family and his friends and his life, something no Instagram moment could ever uncover. A few days later, to thank him for his help, my father invited the vet and his entire family over to the house for dinner. Colin Powell was a great leader because he was a great follower. He knew you could not ask your troops to do anything you were unwilling to do yourself. One time I was walking into the PX with my dad. We came upon a corporal saluting a captain over and over again. My father walked up and asked this captain what he was doing. The captain replied, "Sir, this corporal failed to salute me, so I'm making him salute me 100 times. My dad said, "That's fine. But you make darn sure you salute him back every single time. The exchange of salutes is a sign of mutual respect." He loved the troops with all his heart. The morning I was flying to Germany for my first assignment as a new Army officer, he came into my room to say goodbye. He leaned over and kissed me on the cheek and whispered gently, "Take care of our soldiers." Countless people have benefited from his mentorship. He could offer weighty wisdom in a few choice words. I recall when I was chairman of the FCC and having a very rough go in the press, I emailed him and asked, "Maybe I should consider stepping down." The response was swift. "Powell's don't quit." People will long forget the issues you're dealing with. They will never forget how you conduct yourself. In The Road to Character, David Brooks draws a distinction between resume virtues and eulogy virtues. Resume virtues are your achievements and your skills. Eulogy virtues are those discussed at your funeral, the ones that exist at the core of your being, whether you are kind, brave, honest, or faithful. This person has a quiet but solid sense of right and wrong, not only to do good, but to be good. He wants to love intimately, to sacrifice self in the service of others, and to live in obedience to some transcendent trust. That was my father. The example of Colin Powell does not call on us to emulate his resume, which is too formidable for mere mortals. It is to emulate his character, and his example as a human being, we can strive to do that. We can choose to be good. One of my most powerful memories comes from holding my dad's hand. I was hurt very badly and lying in an ICU bed following a bad accident. It was the middle of the night, yet my father was by my side after a long day of work. I was squirming in pain and anguish. Without a word, he just took my hand and squeezed it with a father's love. It instantly relaxed and put me at peace. The last night of his life, I walked in to see him. Now he was the one lying in an ICU bed. He could not see or speak to me. So I took his hand, just as he had taken mine decades before. I knew everything was not going to be okay. I wanted him to be at peace. But again, I felt my father's love in that hand. That hand that took my mother's hand in matrimony. That hand that held me as a baby. That hand that signed report cards, tossed baseballs, and fixed old cars. That hand that signed treaties and war orders, saluted service members, and gestured joyfully while telling a story. That hand is still now, but it left a deep imprint on the lives of family and dear friends, soldiers and sailors, presidents and prime ministers, and a generation of aspiring young people. Ralph Waldo Emerson said that the purpose of life is not to be happy, it is to be useful, to be honorable, to be compassionate, to have it make some difference that you have lived and lived well. My father made a monumental difference. He lived. He lived well. I've heard it asked, are we still making his kind? I believe the answer to that question is up to us. To honor his legacy, I hope we do more than consign him to the history books. I hope we recommit ourselves to being a nation where we are still making his kind. For as he said in his autobiography, his journey was an American journey. Colin Powell was a great lion with a big heart. We will miss him terribly.
16: And you've been listening to Michael Powell eulogize his father. And what words. There was no morning reveille or marching drills in our house. Our parents taught us right from wrong, taught us to take responsibility for our actions. Disappointing them was the worst punishment you could imagine. He was a great leader because he was a great follower, Michael pointed out. And he loved the troops with all his heart. That story of that saluting commanding officer, what a rebuke, what a cautionary tale, what words of wisdom, and boy, did that reveal Powell's character about power and rank, and what its purpose is. And last but not least, that image of his dad's hands, and all the different ways his hands, his heart, affected so many people he came in contact with. We say here on the show that there are two kinds of eulogies, and they're the kind in which a son or a daughter delivers that kind of message about a parent, and the ones that don't. The life of Colin Powell, an American journey, here on Our American Stories.
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29: Still hoping for a deal. I'm Ted Lindner, Fox News. President Trump once again insists talks are ongoing with Iran. He's posted the two sides are moving at a rapid pace despite exchanging strikes. Tehran is also criticizing Israeli incursions into Lebanon, targeting Hezbollah militants. Fox's Jennifer Griffin.
30: President Trump indicated that even if Iran and U.S. negotiators stopped talking for a while, he did not think that that would mean that the U.S. would go back to dropping bombs right away. He was asked if he had heard reports that Iran is suspending talks with the U.S. Iran's leaders indicated they are halting talks due to Israel's expanded military operations in Lebanon and Gaza, where the IDF has now taken over an old crusader fort 9 miles inside Lebanon, and Israeli Prime Minister Benjamin Netanyahu has ordered the Israeli military, which now controls 60% of Gaza, to take 70%.
29: This is a federal appeals court, says the Pentagon can't block transgender troops from serving in the military.
31: A divided three-judge panel on the D.C. Appeals Court upheld a lower judge's ruling that President Trump's executive order preventing transgender troops from serving in the military likely violates their constitutional rights. The appeals court did narrow the injunction to apply only to service members still in the military, but not new recruits seeking to join. The Trump administration is likely to appeal to the U.S. Supreme Court. Last year, justices allowed the transgender military ban to take effect as litigation plays out. At the White House, Jared Halpern, Fox News.
29: And a federal judge agreeing to postpone a civil trial over the 2024 collapse of Baltimore's Francis Scott Key Bridge. This after last-minute settlements resolved most of the remaining claims. U.S. District Judge James Bradar expressed frustration about the timing of the settlements, including deals resolving all pending claims over the deaths of six construction workers. The workers were filling potholes on the bridge when that container ship crashed into it in the span in March of 2024. 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
8: Temperatures being 30 degrees above average.
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29: Well, the election to name the next mayor and governor of California begins today, and it's been a close race for both sides. Fox's Christina Coleman.
9: The latest UC Berkeley poll shows the mayor's race at a statistical tie between Bass, Pratt, and Democratic Progressive Councilwoman Nithya Raman. Also, it's close in the governor's race, with the top candidates making their final push to voters. The polls close at 8 p.m. local time tomorrow night. Mailed ballots must be postmarked on or before Election Day and received no later than 7 days after tomorrow. So it could take some time before we get those final results. During the 2024 primaries, it took 2 weeks to count 99% of the ballots.
29: Both mayoral candidates have been attacking each other on the final days of the race. As Democrat candidate Karen Bass says, the Republican candidate Spencer Pratt has little to no experience in running a state, while Pratt has been bashing Bass, saying that she's done a terrible job in homeless crisis in California. A curfew in place surrounding a New Jersey immigration detention facility after violent anti-ICE demonstrations. Fox's Alexis McAdams.
10: Over the weekend, the group started a fire outside the Delaney Hall detention facility in Newark. They threw objects at the law enforcement. And because of the situation, DHS said, we have to temporarily pause the visits to the facility. New Jersey's Democratic Governor Mikey Sherrill is blaming outside groups. DHS says there's a lot of other things happening as well, including their agents being attacked. Just the other day, one of their agents was bit on his arm. And the agency says it asked for backup numerous times. Just over the weekend, too, that man who threatened to kill a federal agent and his family, well, he was arrested out in Brooklyn and has now been booked into that facility.
29: And Russia attacking Ukraine's capital with a barrage of missiles and drones overnight, killing at least 11 people and trapping many others. So far, at least 50 people have been injured, and these numbers are expected to rise as we go through the day on Tuesday. I'm Ted Lindner. This is Fox News.
11: The 880 weather watch for south central Nebraska and north central Kansas calls for cloudiness and showers and storms in the region. Lows will make it down to the upper 50s to low 60s in most areas. Tuesday, lots more cloudiness, though we could see some sunshine at times. Chance for more showers and storms. Highs climb into the upper 70s to low 80s in most areas. Tuesday night, mainly cloudy. Shower and storm chances continue across the region, but mainly after midnight in parts of Kansas. Lows head back down to the upper 50s to low 60s. And then shower and storm chances remain in the forecast across the region on Wednesday. From the 880 Weather Center, I'm Phil Jensko. For more, check KRVN.com. Right now it's 63.
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0: is Lee Habib, and this is Our American Stories. And we tell stories about everything here on this show, from the arts to sports, and from business to history, and everything in between, including your stories. 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They're some of our favorites. Stephen Ambrose was one of America's leading biographers and historians. His bestsellers chronicle our nation's critical battles and achievements, from his war works D-Day and Band of Brothers to Undaunted Courage, Meriwether Lewis, Thomas Jefferson, and the opening of the American West. Stephen Ambrose passed in 2002, but his epic storytelling accounts can now be heard here at Our American Stories, thanks to those who run his estate. Here's Stephen Ambrose to tell us the story from his bestseller, Nothing Like It in the World, The Men Who Built the Transcontinental Railroad.
1: My editor, Alice Mayhew, said when I completed my last book, he said, you got to do the Pacific Railway. How did they build it? And I said, oh, Alice, I don't want to do that. These guys were robber barons. They went out and stole the country blind. And then they used all their ill-gotten gains to get a grip on American politics, which they held on to until first the populists and then the progressive parties were formed. And I don't want to deal with these robber barons. And she said, So I read for 6 months, and I learned that I had been badly wrong. That far from being villains, these guys are heroes. And I'm talking about the Big Four. I'm talking about Dr. Ent. I'm talking about all the others that were at the top and all of the men who built the tracks. So that was how I got started on it. This book opens with Abraham Lincoln. And somebody asked me about that a couple of days ago. I said, how could you possibly open with Abraham Lincoln? I said, listen, I'm a writer. You got an opportunity to open your story with Abraham Lincoln. But in his story, Lincoln was a railroad lawyer before he went into full-time politics. He was involved in the biggest case of all with the Rock Island when they had built a bridge over the Mississippi River and a steamboat crashed into one of the pilings and it burned up and the steamboat company sued the railroad. You can't put those bridges over this river. Our steamboats are going to run into them. Lincoln defended the Rock Island. And one thing he did was say it was the pilot's fault. I mean, he crashed into the piling. But second, he said the railroads have as much right to go east and west as your steamships have to go north and south. And that principle was accepted by the Illinois Supreme Court, and that's what made railroading in America. Lincoln got written into the 1860 Republican platform, support for the building of a transcontinental railroad. And that was done. And he was the promoter of the 1862 bill, and then he promoted the 1864 revision, which gave even more subsidies to the railroad because he wanted to see that railroad built and he wanted it seen fast. Lincoln was in Council Bluffs, Iowa. It was 1859. And the man he was staying with, his name was Pusey, pointed to a man down the way on the veranda of the hotel, and he said, that's Grenville Dodge. He was 28 years old, Dodge was. And Pusey said to Lincoln, he knows more about railroads than any two men in the country. And that snapped Lincoln's head around. Let's go meet, he said. And you know, those great big long legs of his, he began striding down, and he stuck out that long arm, and he said, Dodge, what's the best route for the Pacific Railroad? And like that, Dodd said, right here, Mr. President, straight out from Omaha, right up the Platte River Valley. Why do you think so, Lincoln asked. And Dodd told him why he thought so. And from that moment on, Lincoln was fully committed to what became the first transcontinental railroad. Next to winning the Civil War and abolishing slavery, building the first transcontinental railroad from Omaha, Nebraska to Sacramento, California was the greatest achievement of the American people in the 19th century. Not until the completion of the Panama Canal in the early 20th century was it rivaled as an engineering feat. The railroad took brains, muscle, and sweat in quantities and scope never before put into a single project. It could not have been done without a representative, democratic political system. Without skilled and ambitious engineers. Without bosses and foremen who had learned how to organize and lead men in the Civil War. Without free labor. Without hardworking laborers who had learned how to take orders in the war, without those who came over to America in the thousands from China, seeking a fortune, without laborers speaking many languages, and coming to America from every inhabited continent. Without the trees and iron available in America, without capitalists willing to take high risk for great profit, without men willing to challenge all at every level in order to win all. Most of all, it could not have been done without teamwork. The United States was less than 100 years old when the Civil War was won, slavery abolished, and the first transcontinental railroad built. Not until nearly 20 years later did the Canadian Pacific span the Dominion. It was a quarter of a century after the completion of the railroad, the American road, that the Russians got started on the Trans-Siberian Railway. And the Russians used more than 200,000 Chinese to do it, as compared to the American employment of 10,000 or so Chinese. In addition, the Russians had hundreds of thousands of convicts working on the line as slave laborers. Even at that, it was not until 32 years after the American achievement that the Russians finished. And they did it as a government enterprise at a much higher cost with a road that was in every way inferior. The Americans did it first. And they did it even though the United States was the youngest of countries. It had proclaimed its independence in 1776, won its independence in 1783, bought the Louisiana Purchase, through which much of the Union Pacific ran, in 1803, added California and Nevada and Utah to the Union in 1848, through which the Central Pacific ran, and completed the linking of the continent in 1869, thus ensuring an empire of liberty running from sea to shining sea.
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0: And we continue here with Our American Stories and Stephen Ambrose telling the story of the men who built the Transcontinental Railroad and his terrific book, Nothing Like It in the World. Go to Amazon.com. And by the way, while you're there, pick up all of Stephen Ambrose's books. Read them with the family. There is no better storytelling about our great country than Stephen Ambrose. Let's continue with the story.
1: One of the most feared stretches ran 3 miles along the precipitous gorge of the North Fork of the American River, nicknamed Cape Horn. The slope was at an angle of 75 degrees, and the river was 1,200 to 2,200 feet below the line of the railroad. There were no trails, not even a goat path. The grade would not be bored through a tunnel, but rather built on the side of the mountain, which required blasting and rock cuts on the sheer cliffs. The mountain needed to be sculpted because the railroad would be curved around the mountain. The curves that hugged the monolith were either upgrade or occasionally down. Men had to be lowered in a bosun's chair from above to place the black powder. First of all, to drill a hole for it, then to place the black powder, fix and light the fuses, and then yell to the man above to haul us up. With regard to Cape Horn, Van Nostrand's Engineering Magazine, the premier magazine for engineers of the day, said in 1870, good engineers consider this undertaking preposterous. One day in the summer of 1865, a Chinese foreman went up to Strobridge, who was the foreman for the Central Pacific. The Chinese nodded and then waited for permission to speak. When it was granted, he said that men of China are skilled at work like this. Our ancestors built fortresses in the Yangtze Gorges. Would you permit Chinese crews to work on Cape Horn? If so, could reeds be sent up from San Francisco so we can weave them into baskets? Strobridge would try anything. The reeds came on. At night, the Chinese wove baskets similar to the ones their ancestors had used. The baskets were round, waist high, 4 eyelets at the top, painted with symbols. Ropes ran from the eyelets to a central cable. The Chinese went to work. They needed little or no instruction in handling black powder, which was a Chinese invention. And they went to work with a hauling crew at the top. Hundreds of barrels of black powder were ignited daily to form a ledge on which a roadbed could be laid. Some of the men were lost in accidents. We don't know how many. The CP didn't keep a record. The Chinese working men, hanging in their baskets, had to bore the holes with their small hand drills, then tamp in the explosives, set and light the fuse, and holler to be pulled out of the way. They used a huge amount of power that was shipped to them from Sacramento. The Chinese made the roadbed and laid the track around Cape Horn. Though this took until the spring of 1866, a year, it was not as time-consuming or difficult as had been feared. Still, it remains one of the best known of all the labors on the Central Pacific. Mainly because, unlike the work in the tunnel, it makes for a spectacular diorama. As well it should. Hanging from those baskets, drilling holes in the cliff, putting in the powder, placing the fuse, and getting hauled up was a spectacular piece of work. The white laborers couldn't do it. The Chinese could. If not as a matter of course, then quickly. And, at least they made it look this way, easily. Young Lewis Clement did the surveying and then took charge of overseeing the railroad engineering at Cape Horn. What Clement planned and the Chinese made became one of the grandest sights to be seen along the entire Central Pacific line. Trains would halt there so tourists could get out from their cars to gasp and gape at the gorge and at the grade. In the fall of 1865, the CP went to work on its tunnels. Now, you need to know that California has on its eastern side the Sierra Nevada. That is granite, and it goes up very high. And you get more snow on the Sierra Nevada than you do any place else in the United States, save only Alaska. And the tunnels had to be drilled through this granite. And in the fall of 1865, the CP went to work on these tunnels. Six of the 13 that would have to blast out before getting to the east slope were clustered in a small stretch of 2 miles at the top of the long climb. The biggest, number six, right at the summit, within a few hundred feet of Donner Pass, with Donner Lake right down below it, was 1,659 feet long and as much as 124 feet beneath the surface. Of all the backbreaking labor that went into the building of the CP and the UP, of all the dangers inherent in the work, this was the worst. The drills lost their edges to the granite and had to be replaced frequently. One Chinese worker would hold that drill up, and then there were two men behind him with sledgehammers, and the other guy,

0: Womph! And that went on for 8 hours.
1: There was room for only one gang at a time, three men to a gang. The drills lost their edge to the granite and had to be replaced frequently. The CP soon learned to order his drills in 100-ton lots. The man holding the drill had to be steady or he would get hit by the sledgehammer. The man swinging the hammer had to have muscles like steel. When a hole was at last big enough for the black powder to be packed in, the crew would fill it, set a fuse, yell as loud as they could while running out of the range of the blast, and they would hope. Sometimes the fuse worked. Sometimes it didn't. Often the workers had put in too much powder, and most of it blew toward them, harmlessly as far as the granite was concerned, but a great danger to the Chinese. Clement's assistant, Henry Root, explained that more powder was used by the rock foreman than was economical for the simple reason that the workers were told that time, not money, was of the essence. At Summit Tunnel alone, 300 kegs of blasting powder a day went up. That's more than went up in a day in the Civil War. Progress was incredibly slow. With men working round the clock, this is 24 hours a day, 8 hours, 8 hours, and 8 hours. Between 6 and 12 inches was a normal 24-hour day of how much they gained. Charlie Crocker, in charge, gave orders to establish permanent work camps on each side of the summit to facilitate the round-the-clock drilling, blasting, scraping, shoveling, and hauling by the Chinese. Charlie figured there was no night or day within a tunnel. The men worked in groups of 20 or so because only a handful could work at any one time. They ate healthy, well-cooked, and tasty food. Unlike the white workers on the Union Pacific, the Central Pacific provided, as did the Union Pacific, the Americans with boiled beef and potatoes, and that's all they wanted, and some salt. The Chinese demanded and got an astonishing variety. Oysters, cuttlefish, finfish, abalone meat, oriental fruits, and scores of vegetables, including bamboo sprouts, seaweed, and mushrooms. Each of these foods came dried, purchased from one of the Chinese merchants in San Francisco. Further, the Chinese ate rice, salted cabbage, vermiculi, bacon, and sweet crackers. Very occasionally, they had fresh meat, pork being a prime favorite, along with chicken. That food helped keep the Chinese healthy. The water they drank was even more important. The Americans drank from the streams and lakes, and many of them got diarrhea, dysentery, and other illnesses. The Chinese drank only tepid tea. The water had been boiled first and was brought to them by youngsters who carried two pails on a sturdy pole across their shoulders, and they would dip in and drink their tea.
2: What remarkable storytelling, painting word pictures like no one else can. When we come back, more of this remarkable story. Stephen Ambrose, nothing like it in the world, the men who built the Transcontinental Railroad. This is Our American Stories.
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3: The weather watch for south central Nebraska and north central Kansas calls for cloudiness and showers and storms in the region. Lows will make it down to the upper 50s to low 60s in most areas. Tuesday, lots more cloudiness, though we could see some sunshine at times. Chance for more showers and storms. Highs climb into the upper 70s to low 80s in most areas. Tuesday night, mainly cloudy. Shower and storm chances continue across the region, but mainly after midnight in parts of Kansas. Lows head back down to the upper 50s to low 60s, and then shower and storm chances remain in the forecast across the region on Wednesday. From the 880 Weather Center, I'm Phil Jensko. 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
6: Fox News, I'm Sue Guzman. President Trump says Israel and Hezbollah have agreed to dial back fighting.
7: In a post on Truth Social, Trump writes he had a productive call with Israeli Prime Minister Benjamin Netanyahu and a very good call with Hezbollah. And they agreed that all shooting will stop, that Israel will not attack them, and they will not attack Israel.
6: Fox's Lucas Tomlinson, the last ceasefire between Israel and Hezbollah was agreed to in April. The Brooklyn man who threatened to kill an ICE agent and their family, now facing federal charges. Border's Arc Tom Homan tells Fox's Hannity the Justice Department is a zero-tolerance party for violence.
8: One of our officers got bitten. Another officer got severely injured. I mean, they were attacking our ICE officers because they're local and the state law enforcement wouldn't even respond to help us. Now, we got state and local doing their job.
6: Dozens were arrested on Sunday outside the facility. 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
12: According to contemporaries, the white worker had a hydrophobia, which induced him to avoid any contact with water. In contrast, the Chinese are accustomed to daily ablutions of their entire person. The Chinese were ideal workers. Cheap. $3 a day. They did as they were told. Made a quick study, and after something was shown or explained to them, did it skillfully. Few, if any, strikes. The same for complaints. They did what no one else was willing or able to do. When Charlie Crocker first proposed to Strawberry, let's use Chinese, because they were getting white workers who would sign up and then get a ride up to the top of the Sierra Nevada and then desert, because they just wanted a free ride out to the gold fields. the Chinese didn't do it that way. And Crocker said to Strawberry, let's try Chinese. And Strawberry said, you're crazy. They're only that high. They only weigh 110 pounds. They can't possibly do this work. And Crocker said, they built the Great Wall of China, didn't they? And Strawberry soon became one of their great advocates. Now to the men who made the Union Pacific, who were primarily Irishmen. Although the myth has it, it was exclusively, and it wasn't. There were German descendants, and there were Scandinavians, and there were Italians, and there were Russian descendants, and there were quite a lot, 500 by my own count, African Americans, newly freed slaves. The whole world worked on the Union Pacific. But the Irishmen made up maybe 50%. Another factor here is they were almost all of them veterans. They were 18 or 19 or 20 or 21 years old. They had been in the Civil War, whether in the Confederate Army or the Union Army. You look at pictures of them, very famous pictures, and you're going to see a lot of gray coats and a lot of blue coats. And these were kids who, the war was over, and they ain't going to go back to Indiana and plow. I'm not going to go back to Ohio and get behind a horse and hold that plow all day long following behind it. I want something more exciting in my life. I want something that is significant. I want to be a part of something big. In addition, they had caught that most American of all diseases, the wanderlust. They wanted to see new country, and they signed on with the Union Pacific to go to work, to build something that they knew, and they did. They could bring their grandchildren to and say, I helped build that. And General Dodge, who he wasn't general anymore, he had been in the Civil War, but he was superintendent and head of construction and the chief engineer for the Union Pacific. He said, it was the best organized, best equipped, and best disciplined workforce I have ever seen. And Dodge built a lot of railroads. And they were being attacked by Indians. Pretty much constantly when they were in Nebraska, and more occasionally, but still fairly often when they were in Wyoming. And the Indians had a number of objections to the building of this road. First of all, it was going through their land. Nobody had asked them, and nobody had ever paid them. And second, they knew it was bringing civilization. And that meant, first of all, army post. And that meant that they could no longer outrun the army. That a regiment could get on a train and go all the way out to Cheyenne or go on to Rawlins or wherever in Wyoming and disembark from the train and boom, they could hit the Indians just like that. And the Indians were aware of that. They were also aware that these settlements were going to come. And that spelled doom for the Indian way of life. And most of all, the Indians were aware buffalo would not cross the track. So the laying of the track across the Great Plains meant you're splitting the buffalo herd in half. So they attacked often, and sometimes with some effect, and sometimes with great effect, because they would pry up the track in the middle of the night, and the locomotive would come through, and the engineer wouldn't see this in the dark, and whoomp, over it went. And then the Indians would attack, and they would take everything they could out of the cars, and especially if they could find some whiskey, and that became very notorious at Julesburg in Colorado. Now, one of the ways that the railroad got control over that was they learned to hang lanterns on the front of the locomotives, and that provided a spotlight. So you could at least see ahead and see if the track had been torn up or not. But Dodge had all of these young men, 10,000 of them, that were working for the Union Pacific. They were all armed. And their foremen had all been officers in the Civil War. And they would see a hostile Indian force up on the ridge, getting ready to come down on them, and boom, like that. Those guys would switch from being railway workers to being soldiers. And they would grab their rifles, and they would line up, and they would repel these Indian attacks. How hard they worked is an astonishment to us at the beginning of the 21st century. Except for some of the cooks and bakers, there was not a fat man among them. Their hands were tough enough for any job. One never sees gloves in the photographs. The jobs included pickaxe handling, shoveling, wielding sledgehammers, picking up iron rails, and using other equipment that required hands like iron. Their waists were generally thin, but oh, those shoulders, those arms, those legs. Nebraska can be hotter than hell, colder than the South Pole. They kept on working. They didn't whine. They didn't complain. They didn't quit. They just kept working. They had taken on a job that is accurately described as backbreaking. It was, in addition, a job that experts said could not be done in the 10 years that had been allotted, if ever. A day's routine was something like this. In the morning, the men were up at first light. After their toilet and washing their faces and hands in a tin basin, they had a hearty breakfast and then went to work. At noon time was called, and they had an hour for a heavy dinner that included pitchers of steaming coffee, pans of beef soup, platters heaped with boiled beef, potatoes, sometimes condensed milk diluted with water. The men were there to eat. There was little conversation. They made a business of it. Afterward, they sat around their bunks, smoking, sewing on buttons, or taking a little nap, then back to work, with the bosses cursing and exhorting them to overcome their noontime lassitude. Time was called again an hour before dark to allow some rest. The evening meal was more leisurely. Then to the bunkhouses for card games, a smoke, lots of talk, railroad talk. It was said to consist entirely of whiskey, women, higher wages, shorter hours. Sometimes the men protested about being cheated. When they did, they were shot. One a day or more. There was no law. And then a song such as "Poor Paddy, He Works on the Railroad" or "The Great Pacific Railway" for California Hale. Then to bed, the whole to be repeated the next day, and the next, and the next.
11: And what storytelling by the great Stephen Ambrose, and we thank his estate for allowing us to use his voice and to keep his work alive at a time when fewer and fewer people know the story of this great country. Hearing Stephen Ambrose tell these stories, well, it's more than a breath of fresh air. It's life itself, it's sustenance. And by the way, this story of the Union Pacific, of the Irish, 50% of the Irish dominated this and these crews, and almost all were vets, as he pointed out. They didn't want to go back to the farm, Ambrose pointed out, after the war, and some fought for the North and some fought for the South. They wanted to be a part of something big. They wanted to see a new country built. And they also wanted to be able to bring their grandchildren to the finished product and say, I helped build that. When we come back, more of this remarkable story, the building of the Transcontinental Railroads, and Stephen Ambrose, here on Our American Stories.
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20: 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Seasonal allergies. 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
11: And we continue here on Our American Stories. Let's pick up where Stephen Ambrose last left off.
12: During the spring of 1866, Jack Caseman, in charge of one of the construction crews, offered each man a pound of fresh tobacco for every day that they laid more than 2 miles of track. This was done. Dan Caseman went out in the early summer to offer time and a half pay to ensure that the UP reached the 100th meridian before any other line. He also offered double wages for any 4-mile workdays. Henry Morton Stanley, who was one of the many reporters who was out there covering this. And Henry Morton Stanley is a reporter who found Dr. Livingston, I presume. And he was reporting for 2 American papers. He was impressed by the results. The workers, he said, display an astonishing amount of enthusiasm for their jobs. The workers on the CP, from the bosses down, believed there was more rain and snow in the winter of 1865-66 than had ever before been seen in California. The winter of 1866-67 was much worse. The snow came early and stayed late. There were 44 separate storms. Some of them deposited 10 feet of snow, some deposited more. At the summit, the pack averaged 18 feet on the level. More snow falls on the Sierra Nevada than any place else in the 48 states. Only Alaska gets more snow than the Sierra Nevada. Strobridge put hundreds of the Chinese to work doing nothing but shoveling the snow away to keep open a cart trail to the tunnel opening. If it had not been for the race with the UP, the CP would have closed down that winter. But the fear of losing all Utah and Nevada to their rival drove them on. The Chinese labor has dug snow tunnels from 50 to 500 feet long to get to the granite tunnels. And they lived in these igloos is what they were. And these Chinese, for sometimes as long as 6 months, never once saw the sky. Some of these tunnels were large enough for a team of horses to walk through. Windows were dug out of the snow walls to dump refuse and let in a little bit of light. Also chimneys and air shafts. But for the most part, the Chinese worked, ate, drank their tea, gambled, smoked opium, which they did on Sundays. They got Sundays off and they smoked opium. They didn't get themselves intoxicated with it or act silly or anything like that. They just wanted to relax on that day off. So they smoked their opium and slept in the remarkable labyrinth that they were building under the snow. This was cruel work, dangerous and claustrophobic. Still, they pressed on, drilling the holes in the granite, placing the black powder and then the fuse, lighting the fuse, getting out of the way, then going back in to clear out the broken granite. Of all the things done by the first Transcontinental Railroad, nothing exceeded the cuts in time and cost it made for people traveling across the continent. Before the Mexican War, during the gold rush that started in 1848 through the 1850s and until after the Civil War ended in 1865, it took a person half a year and might cost well over $1,000 to go from New York to San Francisco. They either went overland in the covered wagons with the oxen drawing them, or they sailed down to Panama, got across Panama, very great peril, the fear of getting tropical diseases, and then hoped to hell they could find a steamer going north to take them up to California, or they went all the way around South America and came back up again. And then that's months and big money. But less than a week after the pounding of the Golden Spike, a man or woman could go from New York to San Francisco in 7 days. That included stops. So fast, they used to say, you don't even have time to take a bath. And the cost to go from New York to San Francisco, as listed in the summer of 1869, was $150 for first class, $70 for emigrant. By June 1870, that was down to $100 for first class, $65 for immigrant class. This was at a time when a common laborer was making about $100 a month. And first class meant a Pullman sleeping car. The immigrants sat on a bench. Freight rates by train were incredibly less than for ox or horse-drawn wagons or for sailboats or steamers. Mail that once cost dollars per ounce and took forever now cost pennies and got from Chicago to California in a few days. The telegraph, meanwhile, which was built beside the track as it was stipulated in the 1862 Pacific Railway Act, and which, just pause for a minute and talk about the telegraph, we like to think we live in the age of the greatest change ever. My parents thought we lived through the biggest change. We lived through the Depression, and then we went through the Second World War, and we defeated Hitler, and we defeated Tojo, and we were there when the atomic bomb came about, and we went through the biggest change. And my grandparents, they felt we went through the biggest change. We were there when Henry Ford brought out the automobile. We were there when the Wright brothers flew for the first time. Obviously, our generation. You know who went through the biggest change? The generation that lived between 1850 and 1870. They won the Civil War, they abolished slavery, and they built the Transcontinental Railroad. And in the building of that railroad, they brought in the telegraph. We think we are in instant communication today. The telegraph puts you in instant communication. You could get a message from Chicago to San Francisco, or from Los Angeles to New York, or wherever, like that. It's what made the National Stock Exchange possible, and so much else in American business that came about because of that telegraph. So the telegraph, meanwhile, could move ideas, thoughts, statistics, any words or numbers that could be put on paper from one place to another, from Europe or England or New York to San Francisco or anywhere else that had a telegraph station, instantly. The Pullman Company published a weekly newspaper called the Transcontinental for its passengers. On May 30, 1870, that's almost exactly 1 year after the Golden Spike, the paper had this item. It was a curing incident in our smoking car last evening when one of our party, who had telegraphed to Boston to learn if his wife was well, received, after we had run 47 miles further west, this answer: all well at home. Which fact was announced and loud applause followed from all in the car. Just imagine that. It's almost like a telephone. But nobody ever did that before. And now you could find out how your wife was when you're way the hell out past Salt Lake. Together, the Transcontinental Railroad and the telegraph made modern America possible. Things that could not be imagined before the Civil War now became common: a nationwide stock market, a continent-wide economy in which people, agricultural products, coal, and minerals moved wherever someone wanted to send them and did so cheaply and quickly. A continent-wide culture in which mail and popular magazines and books that used to cost dollars per ounce and had taken seemingly forever to get from the East to the West Coast now cost pennies and got there in a few days. There's another factor here that I should mention, and that's time. The railroads changed so much, and one of the things that they changed was time. Before the railroads, nobody carried a watch around. Nobody cared what time it was. And you want to know when it's high noon, you look up in the sky. And when the sun is straight overhead, it's high noon. Now, that's going to be different in Chicago than it's going to come later when you get out to Des Moines. And in Des Moines, it's going to come earlier than it's going to come in Omaha, and so on. But if you're going to have, it's only one track, remember, that they laid. If you're going to have trains going in both directions, and you don't have the same time in Cheyenne as you do in Omaha, they're going to crash. And so that's where standard time came from. The railroads demanded standard time, and the Congress put in a standard time in 1879. And then we all suddenly became obsessed with time, as we still are. Time's up. Time's wasting. The train is leaving the station, and so on. None of this might have happened if different choices had been made by any of the foregoing groups and individuals, but a choice made is made. It cannot be changed. Things happened as they happened. It's possible to imagine all kinds of different routes across the continent, or a better way for the government to help private industry, or maybe to have the government build and own it. But those things didn't happen. And what did take place is grand. So we admire those who did it, for what they were and what they accomplished, and how much each of us owes them.
11: And what storytelling. And thanks again to the Stephen Ambrose Estate for allowing us to use his voice. We're deeply appreciative, as I'm sure you are, the listening audience. And by the way, nothing like it in the world. The Men Who Built the Transcontinental Railroad is a terrific read here on Our American Stories.
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6: Negotiating a pause. I'm Sue Guzman, Fox News. President Trump spoke with Israeli Prime Minister Benjamin Netanyahu over the phone Monday. Says both sides have agreed to hold off on their attacks against one another. We have more from Fox's Lucas Tomlinson.
24: President Trump has long insisted there is no deadline for a deal with Iran. Iran has long demanded the ceasefire include Lebanon, where its proxy Hezbollah is based. In a post on Truth Social, Trump writes he had a productive call with Israeli Prime Minister Benjamin Netanyahu, and a very good call with Hezbollah. And they agreed that all shooting will stop, that Israel will not attack them, and they will not attack Israel. For his part, Prime Minister Netanyahu writes, I spoke with President Trump and told him that if Hezbollah does not cease attacking our cities and citizens, Israel will attack terror targets in Beirut.
6: Russia attacking Ukraine's capital Kyiv early Tuesday with a barrage of missiles and drones. At least 11 people are dead. Others are trapped. 58 at least were injured. The White House issuing a warning Monday that ICE operations will not be deterred following violent clashes outside the Delaney Hall Detention Center in Newark. More from Fox's Steve Harrigan.
25: The plan by the governor was to try to set up a safety zone for peaceful democratic protests. Instead, the protesters took those metal barricades and attacked the police officers with them. Police responded with tear gas and flashbang grenades. Finally, in the end, it was only officers on horseback that managed to take control of the street once again. More than a dozen arrests made. Some of those arrested, police say, had weapons on them, and some coming from as far away as Portland, Oregon, here to protest. 9 p.m. curfew in effect now for the first time in 11 days. It may be working. Hundreds of officers march off. Several hundred demonstrators.
6: A Utah judge ruling a key hearing for Tyler Robinson, the man accused of killing Charlie Kirk last September, will be public. America's listening to Fox News.
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26: 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Just click listen, then swipe right and hear the latest news updates on your time. 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
6: The election to name the next mayor and governor of California begins today, and it has been quite the close race for both sides. Fox's Christina Coleman.
4: The latest UC Berkeley poll shows the mayor's race at a statistical tie between Bass Pratt and Democratic Progressive Councilwoman Nithya Raman. Also, it's close in the governor's race, with the top candidates making their final push to voters. Mailed ballots must be postmarked on or before Election Day and received no later than 7 days after, so it could take some time before we get those final results. During the 2024 primaries, it took 2 weeks to count 99% of the ballots.
6: The two mayoral candidates have been blasting one another, with Bass saying Pratt doesn't have any experience managing a city, as he criticized her for her handling of the homelessness crisis. Five American cruise ship passengers quarantined for exposure to hantavirus have now left a Nebraska medical facility.
8: That leaves 13 U.S. travelers who were on board the MV Hondius cruise ship traveling in the South Atlantic Ocean who remain at the University of Nebraska Medical Center. A hospital spokesperson said none of the American passengers have shown hantavirus symptoms, which can take from 21 to 42 days to develop. The disease is usually spread when people breathe in residue from contaminated rodent droppings. But this version, the Andes virus, can in rare cases be transmitted person to person. The World Health Organization said the three deaths on board the MV Hondius were linked to the outbreak. Grinnell Scott, Fox News.
6: The Kilauea volcano in Hawaii erupting once again. The summit slowly began to ooze lava over the weekend. It is the 48th time that this has erupted. The eruption has produced plumes of smoke reaching 24,000 feet above sea level. An ashfall advisory had issued for communities near the volcano, and some flights had to be canceled on Monday. I'm Sue Guzman. This is Fox News.
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10: 880 Weather Watch for South Central Nebraska and North Central Kansas calls for cloudiness and showers and storms in the region. Lows will make it down to the upper 50s to low 60s in most areas. Tuesday, lots more cloudiness, though we could see some sunshine at times. Chance for more showers and storms. Highs climb into the upper 70s to low 80s in most areas. Tuesday night, mainly cloudy. Shower and storm chances continue across the region, but mainly after midnight in parts of Kansas. Lows head back down to the upper 50s to low 60s. And then shower and storm chances remain in the forecast across the region on Wednesday. From the 880 Weather Center, I'm Phil Jensko. For more, check KRVN.com. 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
14: Forward of the New York Knicks, Bill Bradley, going to join us. Lots to talk to him about as his former New York Knicks are in the NBA Finals. We'll get to that in hour number two. But this first hour, every Monday, we check in with former CBS man, now independent newsman, Scott McFarland joins us for a couple minutes. Scott McFarland, thanks for checking in, as always, on a busy Monday evening.
15: McGraw, I hold you personally responsible when Mondays are this busy. We need to slide into the weeks gracefully, brother.
14: Well, maybe in normal times, but this isn't normal times. That 2 days of all sorts of business. Let's first start with Iran, because we're now a week after President Trump said that a deal was imminent any second. They were just putting the finishing touches on it. It's been a week. He's clearly frustrated or not getting what he wants, or now he's, you know, sort of the Donald Trump bravado is alive and well. But read the tea leaves for me. What are you hearing? What's going on? Why haven't they been able to cut a deal after apparently they were so close? What do we know?
15: Hey, you've heard of asymmetric warfare. This is like asymmetric negotiations. What the administration's telling us is that this is a first world country negotiating with people literally who are in caves. That's how they characterize it. I think the Chicken Little, we're near a deal, was aspirational, optimistic, not totally irrational, but not exactly accurate. So we don't know where we are with these negotiations. And I know among Republicans here in Washington, those who've been deeply aligned with the president, they are increasingly concerned about our munitions stockpile. Do we have enough for all the threats across the world? Have we expended too much in Iran? If this thing's protracted, are we going to expend them further? And what's more, McGraw, they know at some point soon, the bill collector's coming. The administration's going to come to Congress to ask for tens of billions of dollars more for Iran. And I'm not sure what the reception's going to be, because Capitol Hill doesn't feel like they're totally clued in on what the peace negotiations really are or what's really happening on the ground.
14: Yeah, and so clearly, just reading the tea leaves, Donald Trump doesn't want to go back to some military operations for whatever reason, whether it's safety of the troops or not enough munitions, or there's nothing left to bomb, and we can't open up the straits, and they have their drones and their boats, and so how much more damage can they do? So clearly, there, for some reason, he doesn't want to start the fighting again.
15: And the pain tolerance is different. Now, the Iranians may be able to sustain or accept more pain than Americans. You know, we're having trouble politically back home with $5, $6 a gallon gasoline. For Iran, it's a whole different level of pain that they're willing to withstand. Death counts, a different pain tolerance in Iran than the U.S. And all of that, McGraw, gives the Iranians leverage in negotiations and in a long protracted war. There are people close to the president who wonder how they get out of this box canyon they're in with the war, the Strait of Hormuz being one critical component of.
14: Yeah, not surprising Democrats are critical of Donald Trump. That's not news. But when a Ted Cruz, a Lindsey Graham, and some of the other hawks are sort of questioning and questioning what's on the table, what's in the deal, and he better not cave. I thought that was the most interesting thing of the last week or so.
15: And Roger Wicker is not a name everybody outside of the Southeast is familiar with, but he's the top Republican on the Senate Armed Services Committee. And he said in so many words, we can't trust the Iranian negotiators. Like, we can't be putting our faith in that group of leaders to negotiate in good faith. This concern with the trajectory. And you're right. There's no news with Democrats criticize the president. That's just that's a dog biting man. But when Republicans do so in this moment, it's man biting dog, and it's news.
14: Yeah, we'll wait and see what happens. But we're now a week after the deal was imminent. And with that being said, today he's saying something about he had a nice conversation with Benjamin Netanyahu, and the fighting's going to stop there. At the same time, the Israelis are talking about doing more damage in Lebanon.
15: Yeah, now there's concern about how information is leaking out about conversations being had by world leaders. And when it comes to de-escalating things, you know, Israel isn't always the best partner with rapidly de-escalating in the Middle East, to put it mildly. This is going to come with several layers of cost, but there's a real actual dollars and cents cost to all this. Taxpayers are going to have to start footing more of this bill. The administration is running through money it has, and it's going to need more soon. And again, I don't know what the political will is or is not for tens, if not hundreds of billions of dollars more spending in the Middle East when people are groaning beneath the weight of costs at home. And here's the complication, McGraw. A lot of those enhanced, increased costs are coming because of the war in Iran.
14: Yeah. Let's talk about this $1.7 billion fund. Again, not surprising Democrats are critical, but it seems like he's getting an awful lot of pushback from Republicans to the point where he just might cave on this $1.7 billion fund.
15: You can look far and you can look wide. You will not find Republican surrogates for this $1.7 billion fund in Washington. They don't exist. There's nobody out here triumphantly championing this thing. So the president has no allies on plans for this fund. So politically, that thing is dead on arrival. I'm not sure how it gets through a Congress that wants to kill it. Let's put that aside. Let's put the politics aside. There are really robust legal challenges in the courts, and there are more by the hour. The challenge in Virginia is the most effective right now. A judge in Alexandria, Virginia, has put a two-week halt on the fund. No money in, no money out, no operating it until she can get a closer look. The Department of Justice announced tonight that it will honor that court order and not utilize the fund in the meantime. That's not much of a gracious move, because the Department of Justice is not allowed to violate court orders. You can't do that. So they're saying what they're going to do, even though they have no other choice. I don't know what happens in week three after that court order expires, but I do know there are challenges after challenges after challenges making their way through the federal courts, any one of which can kill off this fund. I don't see how it survives. Nobody likes it outside of the administration, and the courts are dying to kill it.
14: Well, and there's another part to this, right? Part of this agreement was setting up the 1.7

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7: All right. Thanks for staying up late on a Monday night, June 1st. Holy mackerel, it's June 1st. All right. So let's get to it. Let's get to the most important part of the evening, and that is a lot of people are yapping about my rib recipe. Here's the deal. We've milked this long enough. I have written it out. Alex has it, and Alex has been instructed by our staff meeting today after he said that I didn't have the skills to host this show. He is going to text it out to everybody tomorrow morning when he gets up. So we're going to give everybody one last chance. For anybody who hasn't signed up for the rib recipe, how do you sign up for the rib recipe? It's very easy. All you have to do is text your text BBQ, barbecue, BBQ, to 1-844-2-McGraw, 1-844-262-4729, and we will send you the barbecue rib recipe that I put out yesterday, or I wrote it up yesterday. Now, look, we're limited, excuse me, we're limited by how many characters we can use, so it might come in two texts. Alex, I tried to write it as simply as possible, but there's just, you know, you have to make sure you understand what the rib recipe is. But we'll text it out to everybody tomorrow morning. So this is your last chance to sign up for the rib recipe, 1-844-2-McGraw. Just text BBQ and then follow the prompts, sign up for the text messages, and then you'll be part of the show. And for doing that, we'll send you out a rib recipe. Now, look, we're going to be sending out recipes and sending out all sorts of benefits being a part of the show. So if you want to, you can certainly be a part of the show. We send down a rundown every single night, Alex does, and so that's being a part of the show, is being having being a part of the text message. 1-844-2-McGraw, 1-844-262-4729. Stay right there. We're going to talk about jobs, summer jobs. What about the job market? Boy, lots of people complaining about not being able to find a job yet. Businesses complaining they can't hire workers. So we'll get to some of that. And then hour two, Bill Bradley, former New York Knick, former New Jersey Senator. Bill Bradley, we're going to talk to him about the NBA Finals, politics of today, all of that. So stay right there. We are just getting started. America at Night, back in a moment.
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5: The weather watch for south central Nebraska and north central Kansas calls for cloudiness and showers and storms in the region. Lows will make it down to the upper 50s to low 60s in most areas. Tuesday, lots more cloudiness, though we could see some sunshine at times. Chance for more showers and storms. Highs climb into the upper 70s to low 80s in most areas. Tuesday night, mainly cloudy. Shower and storm chances continue across the region, but mainly after midnight in parts of Kansas. Lows head back down to the upper 50s to low 60s. And then shower and storm chances remain in the forecast across the region on Wednesday. From the 880 Weather Center, I'm Phil Jensko. For more, check KRVN.com.
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9: 880 Weather Watch for South Central Nebraska and North Central Kansas calls for cloudiness and showers and storms in the region. Lows will make it down to the upper 50s to low 60s in most areas. Tuesday, lots more cloudiness, though we could see some sunshine at times. Chance for more showers and storms. Highs climb into the upper 70s to low 80s in most areas. Tuesday night, mainly cloudy. Shower and storm chances continue across the region, but mainly after midnight in parts of Kansas. Lows head back down to the upper 50s to low 60s, and then shower and storm chances remain in the forecast across the region on Wednesday. From the 880 Weather Center, I'm Phil Jensko. 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

0: Thanks for spending time with us. Welcome into Tuesday. Time now for the mic drop with this morning's Mike Gavin.
1: Good morning. Well, there are a few places I'd less like to spend my free time than in the sewers of New York City, but that's apparently become the Big Apple's newest hangout spot. Social media posts appear to show groups of men not affiliated with any public works crews climbing out of manholes in various Brooklyn neighborhoods last week. Authorities say that at least 7 people used a manhole to head underground at 11 p.m. one night and returned to the street around 2 a.m. That same night, 8 other people went into a different manhole and stayed for nearly 3 hours. Police speculate that the men are scouring the system for valuables that get into the sewage. Entering a sewer system is illegal. No arrests have been made, but the suspects could face burglary charges.
0: What in the world?
1: Eek. I mean, I know we're all hard up. I know we're all looking for scraps where we can, but the stuff that gets flushed down the toilet apparently is what they're looking through. That's what it sounds like to me.
0: Man.
1: I mean, you know, just combing through sewage just in the, on the chance that you're going to find something valuable. Wow.
0: Are you using your feet to like walk through stuff and try to feel it with your toes? Like, you know, please tell me you're not on your hands and knees or, you know, maybe using a metal detector.
1: I'm thinking there must be some kind of technology involved in this, maybe scanning the area for valuables or for metals or for things like that. That must be it because you can't just be randomly looking through piles of this stuff to find things.
0: A window screen, you know, to sort of screen stuff out, maybe like a sifter.
1: Like a sifter, like on the beach with the sand. Yeah, something like that. I don't know. There's got to be something like that. Involved, otherwise you wouldn't have this huge crew of people down there. This kind of coordinated operation, like it sounds like.
0: Call me crazy, wouldn't you just say, "Hey, want to go out for a beer?"
1: Yeah,
0: sounds good. Grab some snacks at the bar.
1: Yeah, well, maybe they're looking for beer money. Maybe that's what this is all about.
0: Yeah,
1: looking for more beer money.
0: Jeez.
1: And when not chasing down sewer dwellers, police have other matters to attend to, and they don't need oblivious dog walkers slowing them down. That's what led to a funny encounter between Dallas police, a man, and his dog recently. The man was walking the dog down a narrow road in a park while 2 police cruisers were trying to pass by. The dog, which noticed the police vehicle right behind them, tried to veer off to the side while his human kept walking down the middle of the road, which led to the officer getting on the loudspeaker.
2: Your dog has more situational awareness than you right now. The dog has more situational awareness. Good boy.
1: The clip went viral, and most commenters loved the interaction. Others were curious what noise-canceling headphones the man was wearing that made him not notice 2 large police cars were a few feet behind him and wondered where they could get a pair.
0: Wow. Your dog has more situational awareness than you right now.
1: Yes,
0: that's
1: yes. Yeah, the dog was like, can we get out of the road?
0: Yeah.
1: And the human's just, doo-doo. I mean, I could see myself in that situation. You got the noise-canceling headphones going. You got the music going. Mm. I probably would be that oblivious myself. So,
0: wow.
1: I don't fault him too much.
0: Love the dog's instincts, though.
1: Oh, yeah.
0: Let's get out of the way.
1: The dogs know what to do. Just follow the dogs.
0: Thank you, Mike. 13 minutes now in front of the hour. On This Morning, America's First News.
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4: The polls are just opening now in New Jersey. I'm Dave Anthony, Fox News, where four Republicans are vying for the chance to challenge Democratic Senator Cory Booker in November. New Jersey, one of six states with primaries today.
5: Moving to Iowa now, where State Representative Josh Turek and State Senator Zach Walls are competing in the Democratic primary for the U.S. Senate seat being vacated by incumbent Republican Joni Ernst. Republicans have largely rallied behind U.S. Representative Ashley Hinson. President Trump posted on Truth Social, "I know Ashley well, and she is a winner."
4: That's Fox's Alex Hogan. The president also made other endorsements with contests also in Montana, New Mexico, and South Dakota, and California. He's backing Republican Steve Hilton for governor. Hilton tells Fox,
6: "We have the highest taxes in the country in California, and we get the worst results."
4: There are numerous candidates on the ballot. The top two in the voting, regardless of party, go to a runoff. That's the same in Los Angeles, where Mayor Karen Bass is facing challengers, including Spencer Pratt. The president suggests the U.S. and Iran could work out a deal within a week. Iran's threatened to stop talking unless Israel stops attacking Hezbollah in Lebanon.
7: The president says he had a very productive call with Israeli Prime Minister Benjamin Netanyahu and that no Israeli troops will go to Beirut. Israel's government ordered strikes in Beirut's suburbs Monday, a day after ground forces reached deeper into the country than at any point in the last 26 years. To representatives, President Trump says he also had a very good call with Hezbollah and says the militant group agreed that all shooting will stop.
4: That's Fox's Jared Halpern. Russia launched another barrage at Ukraine, killing at least 16 people. Seven people are dead in a murder-suicide in Iowa, all from the same family.
8: Police called to a home in Muscatine, about 50 miles southeast of Cedar Rapids. They say when they got there, they found the first four people fatally shot. They then say they tracked 52-year-old Ryan Willis McFarland to a trail where he took his own life as officers closed in. Two other relatives were later found shot to death at another location.
4: That's Sue Guzman. 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
4: A win for transgender rights activists in a federal appeals court, keeping in place a judge's block on a Trump executive order to remove transgender troops from the military. The ruling allows those troops to keep serving, but does not allow new recruits. War Secretary Pete Hegseth reacted on X. See you at the Supreme Court. Meanwhile, on a video on social media, Hegseth also keeps pushing to boost the Pentagon's budget to $1.5 trillion.
11: The secretary said that not enough has been done for the military off of the battlefield for far too long and announced that $90 billion will be spent on service members' living conditions.
12: When they return to duty, they're met with outdated facilities, substandard barracks,
13: and too often, straight-up hazardous living conditions.
11: Hegseth also specified upcoming pay raises.
13: This budget includes the largest pay raise for our troops in modern history, up to 7% for junior enlisted, and pay raises for everyone in the force.
11: He added there will also be improvements to health programs and family-related programs. Kevin Uretsky, Fox News.
4: A police officer has been fired in North Carolina and criminally charged over a confrontation with a woman caught on video last Friday.
14: Officer Carson Hyder of Shelby, North Carolina, is charged with assault. The 22-year-old turned himself in Monday. Doorbell video appears to show Hyder pummeling Cheryl Moore, breaking her nose and busting her lip. He was responding to a report of a break-in at the time of the beating. She was initially charged with breaking and entering, resisting arrest, and assault on a public officer, but the latter two charges have since been dropped. Tom Graham, Fox News.
4: On Wall Street, stock futures are mostly lower the day after record highs for the Dow and the NASDAQ. I'm Dave Anthony. This is Fox News.
15: The 880 Weather Watch for South Central Nebraska and North Central Kansas calls for cloudiness and showers and storms in the region. Lows will make it down to the upper 50s to low 60s in most areas. Tuesday, lots more cloudiness, though we could see some sunshine at times. Chance for more showers and storms. Highs climb into the upper 70s to low 80s in most areas. Tuesday night, mainly cloudy. Shower and storm chances continue across the region, but mainly after midnight in parts of Kansas. Lows head back down to the upper 50s to low 60s. And then shower and storm chances remain in the forecast across the region on Wednesday. From the 880 Weather Center, I'm Phil Jensko. For more, check KRVN.com.
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7: The 880 Weather Watch for South Central Nebraska and North Central Kansas calls for a mixture of clouds and sunshine across the region today. Showers and storms around the area as well, but mainly before noon in parts of Kansas. Highs will make it into the upper 70s to low 80s in most areas. Tonight, partly to mostly cloudy. Chance for more showers and storms, but mainly after midnight in parts of Kansas. Lows fall to the upper 50s to low 60s across the region. Wednesday, mostly cloudy, shower and storm chances continue across the region. Highs head back to the upper 70s to low 80s, and then shower and storm chances remain in the forecast on Wednesday night. From the 880 Weather Center, I'm Phil Jensko. For more, check KRVN.com. Right now it's 61.
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0: Thanks for joining us. Welcome into Tuesday. It's time now for the Mic Drop with this morning's Mike Gavin.
1: Good morning. Well, pet owners know the heartbreak of seeing a flyer to a telephone pole about a lost cat or dog. One such notice is getting attention on Reddit, but not for the reasons you'd expect. The flyer has a picture of a missing cat with a description. It's a male, 6 years old, orange with long hair, response to kitty kitty. The cat was last seen March 18th in the Berkeley area, and there's a $100 reward to the person who finds him. Not bad, right? Problem is, there's no contact information for the owner or any instructions on what to do if someone actually finds this lost kitty. Commenters had some thoughts. Some thought that maybe the cat's collar would have the owner's phone number on it. Others thought that the assumption could be that the cat would be taken to the vet, at which time the microchip could be scanned. Some joked that maybe it's like a video game. You find the cat and it immediately disappears and turns into your $100 reward.
0: You just tap it?
1: Yeah, yeah.
0: Tap it, get your $100?
1: Yeah, yeah. Yeah, you know, like a little ding goes off, and then you get right. your $100.
0: Yeah, my dogs occasionally escape my backyard when the landscapers leave the fence door open.
1: Yes,
0: but they don't go very far. They go to my neighbor's house, led by my lab, my chocolate lab, mm-hmm. who knows that she'll get like belly rubs from the neighbor. Now the other two dogs tag along, one resistantly because she gets very I don't know, this is a good idea. Like I can hear that coming out of her mouth. And the other dog, the third dog, he just wants to kill anything like in the path.
1: Oh, okay.
0: Yeah, so
1: on the hunt.
0: So I got a lover, I got a scared dog, and I got the killer. In fact, we lost two bunnies.
1: Oh boy!
0: The other day, yeah. to in the backyard.
1: I was just going to say you had the makings of like a Disney movie there, and you tell me that the rabbits are being murdered in your neighborhood.
0: It was. Yeah, one was like a full-on eat, and the other one was like didn't survive the attack.
1: Good thing you don't have like little kids hanging around anymore. If they see something like that, yes. that could be super traumatic for the whole family.
0: Just terrible.
1: And we missed something very important while talking yesterday, Gordon. We forgot to thank a Los Angeles Angels outfielder for his heroic food save over the weekend. Jose Siri made a spectacular catch at Tropicana Field to rob a Tampa Bay Rays player of a grand slam. Not only did he save four runs, but video showed an entire buffet table located just over the outfield wall that was in the path of that ball. And Siri stopped a possible disaster for the fans in attendance. Social media commenters hailed Siri's heroics, mainly for saving the food, calling him a true American hero and the real MVP. Others railed on the Rays for that very unusual location for a buffet table, which is a prime spot to be demolished by a big fly ball.
0: Yeah.
1: Yeah, I mean, like, even if, like, I don't know, if it was a bang hard against the wall, I feel like it was right up against the wall. I feel like it'd get knocked over. There are all kinds of bad things that could be happen in that situation.
0: I sort of get the sense they were anticipating that the angle of any ball hit would not hit the table as it cleared the wall. I could see the reasoning there, but I was trying to determine what food that grand slam ball would have landed in. It looked to me like pulled pork, like a big pot of pulled pork, but I couldn't quite tell what it looked orange-ish.
1: Yeah.
0: But I couldn't tell.
1: That would have been the absolute worst. A whole entire tray of pulled pork going down.
0: Splash down.
1: Because of a home run. I mean, you know, the fans, I guess it's mixed emotions, right? Because they were like mad that he robbed the Rays of a home run, but also thankfully he saved the food.
0: Yeah.
1: So you don't really know how to feel in a situation like that.
0: No, I'm a foodie. So I'm happy the food was
1: saved. There's 162 games. They got a chance to win another day. Save the pulled pork, please.
0: Thanks, Mike. 13 minutes now in front of the hour. On This Morning, America's First News.
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3: There could be a deal with Iran this week. I'm Dave Anthony, Fox News. That's what President Trump is saying as Iran keeps demanding an agreement has to include Israel's prime minister stopping the attacks on Hezbollah in Lebanon.
4: The president said on Truth Social, "I had a conversation with Bibi Netanyahu today asking him not to go into a major raid of Beirut, Lebanon. He turned his troops around. Thank you, Bibi. I also had a conversation with representatives of the leaders of Hezbollah, and they agreed to stop shooting at Israel and its soldiers. Likewise, Israel agreed to stop shooting at them." Axios reports the call between Trump and Netanyahu was tense, saying in a piece posted yesterday, quote, summarizing Trump's remarks to Netanyahu, the U.S. official said, "You're effing crazy. You'd be in prison if it weren't for me. I'm saving your A."
3: Fox's Trey Yingst also reports from Tel Aviv Hezbollah did fire rockets into Israel overnight and some Israeli strikes still in southern Lebanon. Russia bombarded Ukraine again overnight. Hundreds of drones and missiles. At least 16 civilians have been killed, including children. More than 100 others injured.
5: The main targets included Ukraine's capital, Kyiv, and cities including Dnipro, Kharkiv, and Zaporizhia. 140,000 people left without power. Ukraine expected this. President Volodymyr Zelensky had warned of a renewed Russian assault and urged people to be cautious during air raid alerts.
3: Fox's Jonathan Savage. It is primary day in six states, with contests in California getting the most attention for governor and Los Angeles mayor. Former reality TV star Spencer Pratt is among those trying to oust incumbent mayor Karen Bass.
6: A reality TV villain? Really? How did that work for us on a national level?
3: But Pratt says,
7: "I just want people to feel safe. I want families to be able to thrive in the city."
3: The top two in the contest advanced to a runoff. There are also primaries in New Jersey, New Mexico, Montana, South Dakota, and Iowa, where there was a murder-suicide. Six people from the same family shot dead in Muscatine by a relative who killed himself as police closed in. America's listening to Fox News.
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3: A Trump attempt to pay legal fees for people who claim they were political targets of the Biden administration is now on hold after causing a lot of controversy.
12: The Justice Department says it will abide by a judge's order that bars any payment from a nearly $1.8 billion anti-weaponization fund. That fund was created as part of a settlement to end a lawsuit by President Trump against the IRS and is intended to provide settlement payments to individuals accusing the federal government of investigating or prosecuting them for political purposes. But lawmakers, including some Republicans, have expressed opposition. In a series of planned votes on the fund, scuttled an immigration funding measure last month. DOJ says the fund was open to anybody who was weaponized, targeted, or persecuted. At the White House, Jared Halpern, Fox News.
3: Well, at a House hearing this afternoon, Acting Attorney General Todd Blanche could face a lot of questions about the fund, especially from Democrats who don't want anyone convicted of assaulting police officers in the 2021 Capitol riot getting payments. On Wall Street, stock futures are down the day after the Dow and the Nasdaq hit record highs. Oil prices also down more than 1%, and gas is down 3 pennies. It's dropped 20 cents in the last week. Two big trades in the NFL. The New England Patriots got star receiver A.J. Brown from Philadelphia, sending the Eagles 2 draft picks. In the other deal,
9: the Cleveland Browns are trading 2-time Defensive Player of the Year Myles Garrett to the Los Angeles Rams in exchange for Pro Bowl edge rusher Jared Verse, a 2027 first-round pick, a 2028 second-round pick, and a 2029 third-round pick. Cleveland trading the 30-year-old in his prime to L.A., which is once again making a big leap to try to win another Super Bowl. Garrett set the single-season sacks record last season with 23. Tony Genualdo, Fox News.
3: The battle for hockey Stanley Cup starts tonight in Carolina, game one of the NHL final. The Hurricanes against the Vegas Golden Knights. The NBA finals are tomorrow. I'm Dave Anthony, Fox News.
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14: Well, good morning, everyone. It is a Tuesday. Thank you so much for joining me here this morning. This morning's weather brought to you by Descenderlo Curley. Upcoming ag information brought to you by Kugler Fertilizer. Well, got a little bit of rain last night. Some storms rolled through the area. Kind of had watched them build most of the later afternoon and saw them roll in. A lot of lightning with it, but not a ton of rain. But got some decent amounts. Lexington, 63 hundredths here. North Platte, 19 hundredths. Only 6 hundredths in Kearney. So here and there it was some spotty stuff, but we continue to be in that wetter pattern right now. Let's look at central Nebraska. Cloudy in the morning, then becoming partly cloudy. 50% chance of showers and thunderstorms, highs in the upper 70s, southeast winds at 10 to 15 with gusts to around 30. Tuesday night, mostly cloudy with a 50% chance of showers and thunderstorms, lows in the mid-50s, southeast winds at 10 to 15 with gusts to around 30. For Wednesday, mostly cloudy, a 50% chance of showers and thunderstorms, highs in the lower 80s, south winds at 10 to 20 with gusts to around 30. For Wednesday night, showers likely and a chance of thunderstorms, lows in the upper 50s, south winds at 10 to 15 with gusts to around 30. Chance of precipitation is at 70%. Thursday, mostly cloudy in central Nebraska with a chance of showers and a slight chance of thunderstorms. Highs in the lower 80s. Chance of precipitation is at 50%. For northwest and north central Kansas today, mostly cloudy, a chance. It's actually about a 50% chance of some thunderstorms and showers. Actually, a better chance for showers. That's where the 50% is. Highs in the mid-80s tonight, mostly cloudy. Chance of thunderstorms in the evening, then a slight chance of thunderstorms after midnight. Lows in the mid-50s, south winds at 10 to 20. Chance of precipitation again for tomorrow night is at, for tonight actually, sorry, is at 50%. Wednesday, mostly cloudy. Highs in the mid-80s, south winds at 10 to 20 with gusts to 35.
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17: 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Good morning. I'm Chad Moyer. 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USDA's initial corn and soybean condition ratings released yesterday afternoon were a little bit below trade expectations while planting is nearly finished. Yesterday, USDA weekly export inspection report showed corn bookings at a four-week high. Soybean inspections hit a marketing year low. U.S. crop growing weather is reportedly favorable through mid-June. Traders are still unsure whether the U.S. and Iran will remain at the peace table or resume fighting. In the meantime, President Trump attempts to end the fighting between Israel and Hezbollah in Lebanon with hopes of leveraging it to unlock a deal with Iran. Total U.S. corn inspections so far this marketing year are 2.439 billion bushels. That's up 27% from the prior year and ahead of USDA expectations. Soybean crush margins and D4 RINs hit all-time highs yesterday, according to some sources. U.S. soybean export inspections so far this marketing year are 1.31 billion bushels. That's down 20% from a year ago. Australia's 26-27 winter wheat crop is expected to drop 26% amid higher fertilizer costs and drier weather. Here in the overnight session, we are a little bit lower. July corn down 2 3/4, 441 and a quarter. December is down 3 1/4. July soybeans are off 4 3/4 at 1176. New crop November down 3 1/4. July Kansas City wheat last trade, 8 cents down at 639. 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
20: I'm Alex Makovica, joining you with today's agriculture news. Nebraska's ongoing drought and spring freeze events have forced some changes to UNL's wheat variety tours. Want to make you aware of those. Several western Nebraska trial locations have suffered significant crop damage, so they've canceled the field days in Dual and Banner counties. The dry land stop in Box Butte County has also been canceled, while the event at the High Plains Ag Lab near Sydney has been moved indoors. They have terminated that wheat because of poor growing conditions. Despite the challenges, though, remaining tour stops will continue to provide growers opportunities to hear updates on wheat diseases, seed quality, and variety selection. You can find a link to all that tour information at ruralradionetwork.com. Federal regulators may soon take a closer look at competition in the fertilizer industry. A coalition of corn and commodity groups hosted a fertilizer market listening session last week where the Federal Trade Commission addressed concerns about fertilizer prices and market competition. Following the event, the National Corn Growers Association and FTC chair said they pledged to launch an investigation into the fertilizer industry. Corn growers have argued that limited competition and supply constraints have contributed to persistently higher fertilizer costs, adding pressure to farm profitability. And finally, tomatoes are becoming one of the biggest drivers of grocery store inflation in the United States. According to the latest Consumer Price Index, tomato prices are up roughly 40% from a year ago. That's a larger increase than coffee, beef roasts, and even frozen seafood. Mexico supplies most of those tomatoes consumed in the U.S., and imports are now subject to a 17% tariff after the Trump administration withdrew from a long-standing trade agreement. That's a look at today's agriculture news from the Nebraska Soybean Board Studios. I'm Alex McAvica.
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0: 617, 60 degrees here at the Lexington studios of KRVN. By the way, getting some good rain amounts across eastern Nebraska right now. Still raining in the York area, but boy, boy, oh boy. We get some rain in some areas. Sutton with, is that three? Let me check this here. 3 inches of rain in that area. In Sutton, we've seen 2.5 inches north of Lincoln. They're going to get some more rain to come along with this. So, already going here today. All right, so what is today? What do we look for today? Well, first thing, it's leave the office early today. Mark your calendars because this quirky national day is intended to be incentive to those who often work more than 40 hours each week. We are reminding you to take a little time for yourself every once in a while. About a third of Americans work more than 40 hours per week. Some work even more than that. Those who are self-employed or who work two jobs likely work 60 to 80 hours a week. Those types of hours don't leave much for family, self-care, or home maintenance, and stress piles up. So today is your day. Take off early. It's National Bubba Day, recognize those we lovingly call Bubba in our lives. Name may come from the way young children try to shorten the word brother. It's often an affectionate nickname. You know, I'm going to be a grandpa in August, and we've kind of been going over what people, well, what do you want her to call you? I don't know. I hadn't thought about it very much. Maybe Bubba. Maybe I'll take that under consideration. I don't know a Bubba, but, you know, that seems nice. National Rocky Road Day. I can get into that. Combination of chocolate ice cream, marshmallows, and nuts all in one. Whether you're Rocky Road ice cream in a bowl, in a cone, or straight out of the container. We know it's a good day for a holiday, for sure. Good stuff. Rocky Road Day. I'm all about that. What else? We got International Rotisserie Chicken Day. Okay. All right. That's fine. I'd go with Rocky Road, okay. And International Volkswagen Bus Day. Ah, the old VW bus. Iconic thing. Struggled to get up a hill, but man, it was pretty cool to have, and it came back into vogue. VW tried to bring them back without a lot of success. But if you find an old one that is still running and it still looks like the mystery machine or whatever, it's a pretty cool thing to have. So congratulations to you. You'll see those show up every once in a while. The Volkswagen Type 2 came out. That was what it was more recently, and continues to captivate people. Introduced in 1950, originally it became the vehicular symbol of a counterculture movement. There you go. VW Bus Day. So you got some stuff to work on there. Rocky Road and Rotisserie Chicken. Bubba. And take a little early time out. Maybe going for a ride in your VW bus. I like it.
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4: The LA Rams acquired defensive end Miles Garrett from the Browns for pass rusher Jared Verse and three draft choices, including a first rounder next year. The Patriots traded for wide receiver A.J. Brown from the Eagles for first and fifth rounders, and the Giants signed three wideouts after workouts, including Odell Beckham Jr. At the Women's College World Series, Texas won twice to advance to the finals. Texas Tech swept number one Alabama twice to advance. To Major League Baseball, Seattle won its seventh straight game, a 10-inning win over the Mets, 3-2. The Mets offense went 2-for-31, two solo homers. Arizona hit three home runs and beat the Dodgers 4-1. Texas and Jacob DeGrom, a 2-1 victory at St. Louis. Minnesota and Milwaukee with wins. Miami ended a five-game losing streak. Kansas City ended a six-game skid. And Detroit, which had lost 21 of 25, won 10-9 at Tampa Bay.
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7: I'm Taylor Riggs, and this is the Fox Business Report.
8: Crude oil prices have moderated this morning. Brent crude at $94 a barrel. West Texas Intermediate at $91. Stock futures are losing ground. The Wall Street Journal describes it as a tug of war for markets, with traders looking at AI fever and developments in the Mideast conflict. HPE shares are up nearly 25% after its upbeat earnings. Hewlett-Packard Enterprise, the information technology company, says it's seeing growth from artificial intelligence. It makes servers used for AI. Amazon Prime Day is moving back to June. In recent years, it was in July, but this year it'll be June 23rd through 26th. Amazon says because of the World Cup and July 4th, 250th anniversary of the U.S., it was the best week to hold Prime Day. That's your Fox Business Report. I'm Ginny Cosolda. Invested in you.
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10: A remote control would have come in handy then. 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
5: Well, congratulations to Dave Zaola from Grand Island. He was the winner of our Casey Tibbs Match of Champions rodeo taking place in Fort Pierre. So that's a good one going on there. So he will

0: chance. He will be going to that one. That is on June 7th. All right. Let's see here. John will have a, looks like John's going to be giving away some, and Paul will be giving away a pair a little bit later today. So all kinds of chances to win here on 880 KRVN.
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2: For KRVN News, I'm Bob Brogan. An active upper-level pattern and embedded disturbances will keep periodic chances for showers and thunderstorms in the forecast for the rest of this week. Due to storm damage over the weekend, Lexington Utilities will be performing emergency repairs on a broken utility pole located on the main feeder along West Walnut Street. To safely complete the work, a planned power outage will be necessary on Wednesday, June 3rd. The outage will begin at 9 a.m. and is expected to last approximately 4 hours. Valuation notices will be hitting Dawson County mailboxes this week, but Dawson County Assessor Nick Van Cura advises that due to a file issue, the notices are being accompanied by the wrong valuation letter. Van Cura says the correct valuation letter will be sent soon. Any questions can be directed to the Dawson County Assessor's Office or visit the window at the Dawson County Courthouse in Lexington. The Broken Bow Police Department is investigating ATM theft that occurred during the early morning hours of May 27th in Broken Bow, where unknown suspects stole approximately $15,000 from a Flatwater Bank ATM and attempted but failed to access a second ATM in the community. The incident is part of a broader investigation by the Custer County Sheriff's Office involving a similar theft in Ansley, where about $9,500 was taken from another Flatwater Bank ATM during the same time frame. The factoring economy is expanding but constrained by a weak labor market and inflationary pressures. Crane University's Mid-America Business Conditions Index decreased in the latest survey, according to Creighton Economics Professor Ernie Goss.
3: The May number was at 54.4. Of course, the index moves between 0 and 100, with 50 being above growth neutral. So 54.4, I'll call that okay. Like to see it a little bit better, and that's down from April's 56.0.
2: Well, down slightly from the previous month, it's the fourth straight month that the survey of supply managers and manufacturers in a 9-state region, including Iowa, Nebraska, and Missouri, has risen above growth neutral, represented by a reading of 50. For KRVN News, I'm Bob Brogan.
0: Oh, we got a false start on the auctioneer. False start.
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5: News. I'm Gianna Gelosi. It's primary day in 6 states today. All eyes are on California, where President Trump endorsed conservative commentator Steve Hilton for governor.
6: There are more than 60 hopefuls in the governor's race, including Hilton and fellow Republican Riverside County Sheriff Chad Bianco, and Democrats, including billionaire Tom Steyer, former Congresswoman Katie Porter, and former Health and Human Services Secretary Javier Becerra.
5: That's Fox's Kristen Goodwin. President Trump was able to de-escalate the ongoing conflict between Israel and Hezbollah, getting on the phone with both sides. The call with the prime minister was reportedly heated.
7: Axios reports the call between Trump and Netanyahu was tense, saying in a piece posted yesterday, quote, summarizing Trump's remarks to Netanyahu, the U.S. official said, you're effing crazy. You'd be in prison if it weren't for me. I'm saving your A.
5: That is Fox's Trey Hinkst reporting from Tel Aviv. 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
0: It is 6:37. So watching some rain work across the Interstate 80 area. Also, north central Kansas, still some rain in there. Then moved a whole lot from the York and Aurora area, and that has caused some areas, some pretty good rain, sudden with a little over 3 inches there. So, my goodness. Time for us to take a look at our 880 Weather Watch today, and we got off and on sort of multiple rounds of showers continues through the next couple days, so no major changes in the overall forecast for that. Confidence is high that we'll see storms impacting at least part of the area, but because this pattern lacks any strong, organized, strong storm system, the details like exact timing, coverage, and intensity remain somewhat uncertain. This is definitely a take-it-one-day-at-a-time sort of setup where forecasts beyond about 24 to 48 hours will continue to kind of shift as we go. For today, expect a mix of sun and clouds with most areas staying dry. Highs will climb into the low to upper 80s with light winds gradually turning out of the southeast at around 10 to 15. A few isolated weak showers or storms are possible, mainly north and west, but most will stay dry. Tonight, storm chances increase. Thunderstorms are expected to develop this evening into the overnight, especially across western and southwestern areas. Some storms could be strong with a slight risk for severe weather, bringing the potential for gusty winds up to 60 miles per hour. Some hail and locally heavy rain. The tornado threat remains low. Lows will be near 60. By Tuesday morning, rain and a few embedded storms may linger, especially east and south, and could be slow to clear with even a slight chance some activity hangs on into the afternoon. That said, many locations will trend drier later in the day with partial sunshine and highs in the upper 70s to the low 80s. Another round of storms possible late Tuesday afternoon into Tuesday night as a new disturbance moves in. So lots of things to watch here as it's going to be pretty complicated system over the next couple days. And we're just not really sure where everything is going to fall. And we'll just have to kind of wait till the day comes for that. That's your 880 Weather Watch for now.
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0: 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It is 6:42. 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
13: This is Hans Gallup for the Iowa Livestock and Animal Rescue Rural Republic. Producer owned this Tuesday, June 2nd. Going to meet all class cattle auction along with the monthly sheep and goat auction. Starting 12 noon with the way cows and bulls, feeder calves, followed by the sheep and goats. Some other consignments on the cattle. Here's one Jersey heifer, fall born, fully vaxxed, 600 pounds, Steph Dahlman, one Shar Cross, 700, Danny Byerline, two black heifers, long tamarine, 700, along with two calves, 200 pounds, Ellen Running. On the pigs, going to be two sows, 500 pounds, one gilt, 300, Rick Chester, 15, Hereford Red, Waddle Cross feeder pigs, 55 to 65, two barn farm, one pot belly pig, Mike Venswell, three fat hogs, two to 250, Luke Dirdick. On the horse, going to be one older, halflinger, broke to ride and drive mare, been a brood mare, last few years, Jarrett Wagner. On the sheep, here's a baby doll, ewe and ram, two coal ewes, 30, blackface wool feeder lamb, 65 to 75, Monica Wagner. 14 wool ewes, good to go back out, 3 to 7 years old, along with six wool feeder lambs, 50 to 60, BJ Westbrook. 12 hair feeder lambs, 70, 80, Max Hetchmark. Two crossbred breeding ram, Shirley Stone. One blackface ewe, first time run with a ram, Lance Stone. 20 hair feeder lamb, 65 to 80, Albert Grendel. One Dorper ram, 4 year old, along with two exposed hair ewes and one hair sheep family, Leroy Klaus. Here's going to be 20 hair feeder lambs, 50 to 70, Pete Burkholder. 15 wool feeder lambs, 40 to 60, along with five ewes, Luke Dirdick. Here's eight open mixed ewes, two barn farm. On the goats, going to be 12 dairy kids, weaned 40 pounds, Monica Wagner. Five alpine does, along with one yearling alpine buck, Kevin Kinchney. Here's 21 boar Spanish kids, 40 to 50, Lee and Michelle Sweet, along with three colt nannies. Here's one black billy kid, 60 pounds. Steph Dahlman, one Nubian billy, one boar billy, 3 years old. More expected by sale time. 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
15: This is Rick Schumacher of the Hess Livestock Market in Kearney, Nebraska. This Sunday, June 3rd, special pair and bred cow auction. Butcher cows held 8 pairs at 12 noon. Here's 3 2-year-old red Angus bulls from Mark Muller. And the bred cows, B30 Angus, and a few Red Cross solid broken mouth cows from Tanner and Jenna Palou. They're calving now. And the pairs, B70 Angus, second calvers with calves, Kent Smith, 40 Angus, second and third calvers with calves, Darren Stevenson, 30 Angus, and a few red running age cows with calves from Tanner and Jenna Palou. Here's 12 Angus heifers with big calves. They're all work from Caleb Edwardson, plus more. No cattle auction June 10th. Special calf and feeder auction June 17th. For more information, go to our website or give us a call at the Hess Livestock Market at 308-234-2502, and thank you.
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17: 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Featured consignments include Dry Creek Cattle Company with 700 head of Semangus steers and heifers weighing 650 to 775. Seward Cattle Company will have 535 head of Semangus steers weighing 8 to 950. Here's Y6 Livestock, Wade and Heather Kramer with 520 head of Angus, black, white face, red, white face, and Hereford steers, weighing 750 to 975. The ABRC Ranch, Chris Gentry, is bringing 300 head of Angus and black, white face heifers, weighing 6 to 750. 300 head of Angus, black, white face, and Charolais cross steers and heifers are coming from Brian, Donna, and Nathan Rice, weighing 6 to 675. Here's Peyton Barner with 250 head of Angus and F1 black white face steers and heifers. They'll be fall calves weighing 475 to 650. Brady and Shelby Brogan will have 285 head of black and red Sim Angus steers and heifers weighing 475 to 7 and a quarter. Many more outstanding consignments will round out this great lineup. Those details can be viewed on our website. And as always, call our office at 308-284-2071 with any questions. We sure look forward to celebrating 75 years of business with you this Thursday at Ogallala Livestock.
0: And that's going to do it for auction time. For this hour, we'll do it again during the 8 o'clock hour. 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
14: 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I get $22 a year, down $10. 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
0: I always think it's interesting to hear about other types of farming, other crops that are grown, and you know, how they do things. And of course, as we know, south of us and south and east of us, a lot of cotton is still grown, and lot of concerns that have faced the cotton industry over the years, and especially recently. And the Agriculture Department has announced a four-pillar plan designed to improve U.S. cotton production, consumption, trade, and markets. So Rod Bain took a look at this in the Great American Cotton Plan in this edition of Agriculture USA.
18: Announced by Agriculture Secretary Brooke Rollins during a recent visit to Arizona.
19: Our new Great American Cotton Plan.
18: A four-part approach designed to build up the nation's cotton industry and related businesses, such as U.S. textile manufacturing, while increasing cotton demand, both domestically and globally. What are some of the strategies and goals? What involves an initiative within an initiative?
19: In partnership with other federal agencies, we are starting a plant, not plastic initiative.
18: I'm Rod Bain. The Agriculture Secretary joins us as we break down the aspects of the Great American Cotton Plan in this edition of Agriculture USA. A comprehensive USDA initiative focuses on strengthening the cotton farm economy, restoring domestic textile manufacturing, expanding cotton trade opportunities, and increasing demand for cotton-made products made in the U.S. That is the description of the Great American Cotton Plan, recently introduced by Agriculture Secretary Brooke Rollins. The plan is meant to counter consecutive years of negative returns for cotton growers, due in part to rising input costs, trade distortions, and increasing competition from synthetic materials. And it consists of four pillars.
19: Taken together, the actions under these four pillars will make our cotton supply stronger, more affordable, and more secure.
18: So what is the breakdown of the pillars within the Great American Cotton Plan? Secretary Rollins starts with
19: promoting domestic cotton consumption.
18: One component of promoting more U.S. citizens using more American cotton products is a federal effort, a plant, not plastic, consumer-based initiative.
19: Educate consumers and potential customers on the benefit of natural fibers. An evaluation by HHS and EPA on the risks associated with microplastics and synthetics in our clothing, of which are mostly and often in foreign competitors to American cotton. We are being forward-leaning in promoting the American cotton industry as the alternative.
18: Another aspect of domestic cotton promotion involves an existing USDA program.
19: USDA is also ensuring our BioPreferred program remains funded so that products made from cotton can continue to use the BioPreferred label, helping to create further market demand. We are also ensuring that cotton's increased marketing loan rates for upland cotton are fully implemented this summer per the Working Family Tax Cuts Act.
18: The second pillar of the Great American Cotton Plan involves increasing U.S. cotton production and demand, and in turn, increasing cotton affordability.
19: We are providing affordable cotton by increasing domestic demand and production. Through the Working Families Tax Cuts, we reauthorized the Pima Agricultural Cotton Trust Fund through 2031 and are providing domestic manufacturers and associations with $16 million in annual support. Also increasing the payment rate in the Economic Adjustment Assistance for Textile Mills, the EAATM program, helping American cotton mills upgrade their facilities so we can be more competitive on the world stage.
18: Part of the demand formula is reflected in the plan's third pillar, improving U.S. cotton trade opportunities in the global marketplace.
19: We are finally opening up new global markets for American cotton and revitalizing export finance opportunities. One tangible example is our work with the U.S. Trade Rep, where Indonesia has agreed to import at least 163,000 metric tons of U.S. cotton annually for the next 5 years and then maintain a minimum of at least 150,000 metric tons. This is Indonesia alone. And through the Cotton USA licensing program, our market access program, MAP, is leveraging over $13 million in additional funding in this year alone to drive global demand and reassert America's global cotton dominance.
18: The Great American Cotton Plan's final pillar involves protecting our nation's cotton growers from adverse risk.
19: There are so many variables to consider on the farm, and serious yield losses due to foreign pests should not be one of them. With the new cotton jacid pest spreading through the U.S., our Ag Research Service has already begun research efforts to control it. And when it comes to the farm safety net, eligible farmers can add up to 30 million new base acres in the ARC program and the PLC, the Price Loss Coverage Program, for the first time in decades.
18: The significance of cotton to both our nation's farm economy and the economy as a whole? According to a USDA press release, Agriculture Department estimates show every $1 in the cotton farm gate creates approximately $15 in direct economic activity across related industries. This has been Agriculture USA. I'm Rod Bain reporting for the U.S. Department of Agriculture in Washington, D.C.
20: Agronomy is focused on new and improved ways of production agriculture, from hybrid seeds geared to specific soil types and technology that allows you to apply nutrients with pinpoint accuracy. A good agronomist is an important component to the decisions you make for your farm. KRVN is partnering with Dustin O'Hanlon of O'Hanlon Seeds and Irrigation, your go-to stop for expert knowledge and service right here in Lexington and the surrounding area. 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
22: The LA Rams acquired defensive end Miles Garrett from the Browns for pass rusher Jared Verse and three draft choices, including a first rounder next year. The Patriots traded for wide receiver A.J. Brown from the Eagles for first and fifth rounders, and the Giants signed three wideouts after workouts, including Odell Beckham Jr. At the Women's College World Series, Texas won twice to advance to the finals. Texas Tech swept number one Alabama twice to advance. To Major League Baseball, Seattle won its seventh straight game, a 10-inning win over the Mets, 3-2. The Mets offense went 2-for-31, two solo homers. Arizona hit three home runs and beat the Dodgers 4-1. Texas and Jacob deGrom, a 2-1 victory at St. Louis. Minnesota and Milwaukee with wins. Miami ended a five-game losing streak. Kansas City ended a six-game skid. And Detroit, which had lost 21 of 25, won 10-9 at Tampa Bay.
2: Attention auction goers, Steffes Auctioneers has another great auction you won't want to miss. 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
3: 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Think of a relationship like an airplane headed for takeoff. The plane races down the runway until it hits a certain point called the V1 speed. That point represents a moment of decision. Before the V1 speed, the pilot has enough runway to abort the takeoff if necessary. After the V1 speed, there's no turning back. The only choice is to take off and work through whatever trouble may lie ahead. Couples launch their marriages the same way, or they're supposed to. They meet, they start dating, and they race down the runway toward marriage. Eventually, they hit V1 speed, their wedding day. It's the moment when the couple is supposed to take off with the commitment to work through whatever trouble may come. But some couples don't treat their wedding that way. 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They're for couples who build their relationship on commitment and ask, how do we get through this together? To help your marriage thrive, go to focusonthefamily.com. I'm Jim Daly.
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24: For KRVN News, I'm Bob Brogan. Kellogg's Incorporated shared details Monday about its plans to lay off about 450 people ahead of the Omaha plant's closure in August. Kellogg's expects 100 employees will lose their jobs between July 6th and 20th, and the rest will be let go between August 4th and 18th. Plans to close the Kellogg's plant in Omaha were announced almost 2 years ago. Governor Jim Pillen, senators, and public power leaders will celebrate the passage of LB 1261 this past legislative session. Introduced by Senator Barry DeKay and prioritized by Senator Mike Moser, LB 1261 allows private investment to build new large load generation. Specifically, it alters the existing authority given to public power utility districts to exercise eminent domain on privately developed electricity generation facilities. Leaders will highlight the opportunities that LB 1261 can bring to Nebraska for new economic development that de-risks large projects for ratepayers. A ceremonial signing of the bill will be held today at 11 a.m. in the governor's hearing room at the Nebraska State Capitol. Besides Governor Jim Pillen, participants in the event will include Senator Barry DeKay, Senator Mike Moser, the Nebraska Rural Electric Association, and public power representatives. For KRVN News, I'm Bob Brogan.
1: 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And K253 CS Grand Island.
5: They can vote now in Iowa. I'm Dave Anthony, Fox News. Polls just opening in one of six states holding primaries today.
6: I want a Democratic Party that wants people to make more money. I want you to be able to buy a new truck.
5: Zach Walls is facing Josh Turek in a race for Senate.
7: What we're fighting for, first and foremost, a livable wage. Affordable housing.
5: The winner likely faces Republican Congresswoman Ashley Hinson as Democrats trying to win control of Congress hope to take the seat now held by retiring Iowa GOP Senator Joni Ernst. There are also key contests in California, including for governor. Republican Steve Hilton tells Fox.
8: I really know that we can win in November, but this top two primary, it's very tricky.
9: The top two candidates, regardless of party, will advance to the general election. There are more than 60 hopefuls in the governor's race, including Hilton and fellow Republican Riverside County Sheriff Chad Bianco, and Democrats, including billionaire Tom Steyer, former Congresswoman Katie Porter, and former Health and Human Services Secretary Javier Becerra.
5: This Fox's Kristen Goodwin. It's up to at least 18 people dead in Ukraine, more than 100 injured after a Russian missile and drone attack overnight, hitting apartment buildings and other civilian targets in Kyiv and other cities. President Trump is suggesting a possible deal to end the Iran conflict this week, but Iran keeps demanding Israel has to stop attacking Hezbollah militants in Lebanon. The president says after talking to both sides that fighting will stop, but Axios reports the Trump call with Israeli Prime Minister Netanyahu was tense.
25: Everybody hates you now. Everybody hates Israel because of this. A second source briefed on the call said Trump was pissed and at one point yelled at Netanyahu, "What the F are you doing?" At this moment, Israeli troops remain in southern Lebanon, and overnight there were a few sirens in northern Israel from Hezbollah rocket and drone attacks, as well as a small number of Israeli strikes in Lebanon.
5: Fox's Trey Yings back to Iowa. Seven people and one family dead in a murder-suicide.
26: They simply do not have the words. This act of evil and what it has done to our community.
5: Muscatine Police Chief Anthony Keyes. 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
5: We'll see you at the Supreme Court. That's War Secretary Pete Hegseth's reaction on X to a court ruling that'll keep transgender troops serving in the military.
31: A divided three-judge panel on the D.C. Appeals Court upheld a lower judge's ruling that President Trump's executive order preventing transgender troops from serving in the military likely violates their constitutional rights. The appeals court did narrow the injunction to apply only to service members still in the military, but not new recruits seeking to join. The Trump administration is likely to appeal to the U.S. Supreme Court. Last year, justices allowed the transgender military ban to take effect as litigation plays out. At the White House, Jared Halpern, Fox News.
5: Speaking of the military, we're learning more about a meeting last week with Chinese defense officials.
32: The two-day summit took place in Hawaii. According to the U.S. Indo-Pacific Command, the discussions focused on reducing the risk of unsafe and unprofessional encounters. The Chinese Navy says the talks were candid and constructive. This meeting follows President Trump's recent trip to China, where he met leader Xi Jinping, and comes amid concerns over a lack of communication from the Chinese military. At the weekend, War Secretary Pete Hegseth warned of China's surge in military buildup and urged Asian countries to boost defense spending. Jonathan Savage, Fox News.
5: A bus driver is now charged in Virginia with involuntary manslaughter and reckless driving.
33: The chain reaction crash on I-95 on Friday killed five people, including two children and a family of four from Massachusetts, on their way to a wedding. Over 40 people were injured. Police say Jingshen Dong of Staten Island, New York, struck a line of vehicles that had slowed down in a work zone. Records that have been released indicate Dong has at least two prior speeding convictions. Tom Rigotti, Fox News.
5: On Wall Street, stocks could drop. Futures are down ahead of the opening bell. I'm Dave Anthony. This is Fox News.
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10: Good morning. It is 7:06, whole 6 minutes after 7 o'clock on this Tuesday morning. Overcast skies here in the Lexington metropolitan area. Still lots of rain holding around the York area right now as they have gotten pretty saturated there. So we'll see. That was a possibility. We could see some areas get a lot of rain out of this. Not a lot of rain really in this area, although we did get about 63 hundredths here in Lexington last night, but not much when you go in the outskirts very far. Let's take a look at the forecast. 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All right, for central Nebraska today, cloudy in the morning, then becoming partly cloudy. There's a 50% chance of showers and thunderstorms. Highs in the upper 70s, southeast winds at 10 to 15 with gusts to around 30. For Tuesday night, mostly cloudy, a 50% chance of showers and thunderstorms. Lows in the mid-50s. Southeast winds at 10 to 15 with gusts to around 30. For Wednesday, mostly cloudy, 50% chance of showers and thunderstorms, highs in the lower 80s, south winds at 10 to 20 with gusts to around 30. Wednesday night, showers likely and a chance of thunderstorms, lows in the upper 50s, south winds at 10 to 15 with gusts to around 30. Chance of precipitation is at 70%. Thursday, mostly cloudy, a chance of showers and a slight chance of thunderstorms, highs in the lower 80s. Chance of precipitation is at 50%. All right, let's look at northwest and north central Kansas today. Mostly cloudy, a chance of showers and a slight chance of thunderstorms this morning. Then partly cloudy with a chance of thunderstorms this afternoon, highs in the mid-80s. Southeast winds at 10 to 20. Chance of rain is sitting at 50%. Tonight, mostly cloudy, chance of thunderstorms in the evening, then a slight chance of thunderstorms after midnight, lows in the mid-50s, south winds at 10 to 20, chance of precipitation is at 50%. For Wednesday, mostly cloudy, highs in the mid-80s, south winds at 10 to 20 with gusts to around 35. And then Wednesday night, mostly cloudy, chance of thunderstorms, chance of rain is at 50%. Northeast Colorado, mostly cloudy today, slight chance of thunderstorms late in the afternoon, highs in the low to mid-80s, southeast winds at 10 to 20 with gusts to 35, chance of precipitation is at 20%.
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9: States is now closer to the border than it's been in decades. I'm Alex Makovica, joining you with this morning's check of agriculture news. The USDA has reported a new case of New World screwworm confirmed in a sheep in northern Mexico, just 31 miles from the U.S. border. That parasitic fly lays eggs in wounds, and its larvae feed on living tissue, posing a major threat to cattle and other livestock. Federal officials report nearly 2,000 active cases in Mexico and are expanding efforts to contain the pest by releasing sterile flies. Maddie Weber has more.
3: On Wednesday, the USDA Agricultural Research Service opened a state-of-the-art lab facility in Kerrville, Texas, designed to manage insects and pests targeting the U.S. cattle industry. These new facilities will be used to conduct research about livestock pests, including biting flies, ticks, and the New World screwworm.
9: The USDA says the pest does not pose a food safety risk, but an outbreak could have major impacts on the livestock industry. Nebraska's extreme drought is no longer about rain totals. It's about whether the rain that does fall actually makes it into the soil. Nebraska Extension climatologist Dr. Eric Hunt says recent rains brought some relief to parts of the state, but dry soils are struggling to absorb heavy downpours after months without meaningful moisture.
12: And when we were as dry as we have been across some parts of the state, your soil is almost centigrade sort of hydrophobic after a while, meaning that you need just a kind of a nice, steady, gentle rain to sort of loosen things up a little bit, then water will infiltrate better.
9: Those concerns showing up in the latest crop progress reports, where pasture and range conditions rate 80% poor to very poor. Nebraska's winter wheat crop about the same. I'm Alex Makovica reporting.
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9: Fields may look ugly after a big hailstorm rolls through, but regrowth should become apparent within a few days. Steve White has details.
15: Hail damage can increase risk for bacterial diseases such as Goss's wilt, bacterial leaf streak, and bacterial stalk rot. Talon Muse with Nebraska Extension cautions producers against rushing to apply fungicides for these bacterial issues.
16: We do not have very many fungal organisms that occur after hailstorms. A lot of it's like your Goss's wilt, bacterial leaf streak, and those kinds of things on corn. And so just a reminder that those are bacterial organisms, not fungal. Spraying a fungicide for control of those pathogens is not going to be effective in most cases.
15: Muse says producers concerned about crop losses should contact crop insurance adjusters, but adds most fields simply need time to recover.
9: Thanks, Steve. Also this morning, boar goats are taking over the Fauner Park Livestock Complex in Grand Island. That's where the American Boar Goat Association is holding its national event and junior show. Meat goat enthusiasts from across the country taking over those barns. The main and key show will be on the grounds in a few weeks, followed by the American Gelvie Junior Nationals, and then rounding things out with the American Junior Simmental National Classic in July.
4: And Husker faculty members are at the forefront of animal welfare research. And this week, the university hosting an international symposium that's focused on cattle well-being. Experts say they're collaborating across disciplines. The international effort involves animal scientists and veterinarians across the U.S. and Canada. A number of Nebraskans are speaking at the event, including staff from Sustainable Beef in North Platte, plus renowned cattle handling experts in Branton. I'm Alex Makovica.
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0: time for us to take a look at sports today. For Jason today, I'm Scott Foster. We start in the college softball diamond, where Nebraska Women's College World Series run has come to an end. And what a story it turned out to be for Husker pitcher Jordy Fromm. Fromm played a major role in helping Nebraska make the deep postseason push, coming up just short of reaching the championship series and being named Player of the Year. And now we've learned something remarkable. She did it while pregnant. Fromm announced yesterday that she and her husband are expecting with a due date of December of 2026. That means she was competing and contributing at a very high level for the past couple of months while pregnant. An incredible show of toughness and dedication for one of the key pieces of Nebraska's postseason run. Over at the College World Series for the women in softball, here are how things shook out. Texas beat Tennessee 5-2 and then 4-0, eliminating the Lady Vols. Texas Tech got past Alabama 5-4 and then beat Alabama again, eliminating the Crimson Tide, setting up a Lone Star State showdown between the Red Raiders and the Longhorns. Switching over to the NFL, a big move out of Philadelphia. A.J. Brown is on the move to New England. The Eagles traded the star wide receiver to the Patriots in a deal that brings back first-round pick in 2028 and a fifth-rounder in 2027. Brown, a three-time Pro Bowler, reunites with head coach Mike Vrabel, who he played under earlier in his career. It's a major addition for the Patriots offense, looking to reload. Meanwhile, veteran quarterback Russell Wilson is hitting the pause button on his playing career. The 37-year-old free agent has accepted a role with CBS Sports, where he'll join their Sunday pregame coverage and contribute to other programming. Wilson reportedly had opportunities to continue playing as a backup this season, but instead decided to step into the broadcast world, at least for now. In the majors last night, a short schedule of games, Detroit beat Tampa Bay 10-9. It was the Marlins over the Nationals 7-3. The Royals got a win as they knocked off Cincinnati 9-2. Minnesota over the White Sox 9-6. It was Milwaukee blasting San Francisco 16-2. The Rangers over the Cardinals by 1-2-1. Rockies got a win over the Angels 9-8. Of Diamondbacks knocking out the Dodgers 4-1. And the Mariners in 10 over the Mets 3-2. That's a look at sports. For sports at any time, you can go to KRVN.com. I'm Scott Foster. It is time for AgriMinute, and brought to you today by O'Hanlon Seed. Dustin is here with us. Got a little bit of rain, Dustin.
1: Gives an opportunity for everybody to get some dry land crops in, and that's a good thing. You know, we need to get some rain and get these crops growing. One thing I want to say is make sure to start evaluating your stands. I know on the earlier stuff that may have not caught any moisture, we may have some issues with some stands, and we need to evaluate those as quickly as we can to determine if we need to do any replant on corn and soybeans. Next, make sure you're walking these fields looking for weed pressure, because it is coming. The pigweeds are coming fast, and as we all know, it's getting harder and harder to control those things. So make sure to get out and get on those as quick as you can and get the herbicides put on. Third, alfalfa is going to be short. We need as much alfalfa as we can. And
0: all right, sounds good. That is today's AgriMinute.
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3: USDA research in the Lone Star State on insects that threaten livestock and wildlife populations has a long history.
4: We're actually going to celebrate this year our 80th year of doing this type of research here in Kerr County. Research on all of these flies and ticks.
3: Kim Lohmeyer is the director of USDA's Agricultural Research Service, Nippling Bushland, U.S. Livestock Insects Research Lab in Kerrville, the recently dedicated facility, the latest chapter in that research legacy. As she noted earlier, the types of insects studied at this new lab include those posing significant threats to our nation's livestock supply.
4: Biting flies, New World screwworm, but we also work on cattle fever ticks and then other ticks as well, like Lone Star ticks and winter ticks. Any tick in general or a biting fly in general that impacts livestock and wildlife.
3: What the new research center brings to the efforts to keep New World screwworm and other insect pests out of our country is state-of-the-art facilities and technologies.
4: About 44,000 square foot research facility. We also have a new about 8,000 square foot rearing facility where we're going to do all of our fly and tick rearing. And we also have a new cattle research barn and working facility. That research stanchion barn allows us to put cattle in stanchion to do fly and tick studies. And then the actual laboratory part has state-of-the-art facilities that are going to include BSL-2 rearing facilities for invasive arthropods. And we also have new equipment like GC mass specs and other chemistry equipment to help us continue to do the work that we're doing, coming up with a better lure and a better trap for New World screwworms.
3: The studies and development that comes out of the new Kerrville laboratory support not only stakeholders in the livestock and wildlife sectors.
4: Our other major stakeholder groups are our federal partners, USDA APHIS, the Animal Plant Health Inspection Service. So we do the research that helps support the regulatory efforts that APHIS does in the field, in particular for New World screwworm and for cattle fever tick.
3: Among those seeing the state-of-the-art tech and complex firsthand during the dedication ceremony, Agriculture Undersecretary for Research, Education, and Economics, Scott Hunt.
5: The DNA sequencing of the flies, of the pests, we can do sequencing in hours or days when it used to take weeks, months, and years. So we have the ability to do high throughput sequencing, and understanding the gene map and the genome is really the information that we need to be able to make some interventions and to be able to understand the basis for what needs to be addressed with regard to the flies and with regard to the ticks and so forth.
3: I'm Rod Bain reporting for the U.S. Department of Agriculture in Washington, D.C.
6: 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Skills First Hiring helps you see talent others miss, like more than 70 million stars, skilled through alternative routes. 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

0: overall forecast with the continuing to look at multiple rounds of showers and thunderstorms through the next several days. But let's look into this morning. There's morning rain and a few embedded storms may linger. We're seeing that kind of in the Aurora area and York area, especially east and south, and could be slow to clear with even a slight chance of some activity hanging on this afternoon. That said, many locations will trend drier later in the day with partial sunshine and highs in the upper 70s to the low 80s, along with breezy southeast winds gusting up to 25 miles per hour. Another round of storms is possible late Tuesday afternoon into Tuesday night as a new disturbance moves in. Storms will likely develop to the west and track to the east with the best chances locally during the late evening and overnight hours. Few could again be strong to marginally severe with wind and hail and main concerns really, especially west of Highway 281. Looking ahead to the mid and late week, the active pattern continues with periodic chances for storms, mainly during the evening and overnight hours. It won't be a washout, but timely. Any one round remains tricky this far out. A few stronger storms are still possibly going to show up as in some of those days. Temperatures stay right where they should be for early June, with highs generally in the mid to lower 80s. Bottom line, on and off storms and a few strong, at times, beneficial rainfall for many and seasonable temperatures continue. That's your 880 Weather Watch for now. We are at 61 degrees here in Lexington.
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3: I'm Charles Payne, and this is the Fox Business Report.
4: Dollar General shares are up more than 2.5%. Its sales rose in the recent quarter, which helped it to offset the impact of severe winter weather and higher fuel costs. Dollar General's been expanding. It opened 190 stores in the U.S. in the quarter and 5 in Mexico and renovated more than 650 locations. Berkshire Hathaway is now a major investor in Google's parent company, Alphabet. Reuters says it's part of Google's funding of artificial intelligence infrastructure. Alphabet will sell $10 billion worth of stock to Berkshire in a private placement. Berkshire already had a stake in Alphabet. And NVIDIA CEO Jensen Huang believes chipmaker Marvell Technology could be the next company to join the trillion-dollar club. That's your Fox Business Report. I'm Jenny Coselda. Invested in you.
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5: For KRVN News, I'm Bob Brogan. An active upper-level pattern and embedded disturbances will keep periodic chances for showers and thunderstorms in the forecast for the rest of this week. Cruise ship passengers quarantined for exposure to hantavirus have left a Nebraska medical facility. Fox's Grinnell Scott has more.
6: That leaves 13 U.S. travelers who were on board the MV Hondius cruise ship traveling in the South Atlantic Ocean who remain at the University of Nebraska Medical Center. A hospital spokesperson said none of the American passengers have shown hantavirus symptoms, which can take from 21 to 42 days to develop. The disease is usually spread when people breathe in residue from contaminated rodent droppings. But this version, the Andes virus, can in rare cases be transmitted person to person. The World Health Organization said the three deaths on board the MV Hondius were linked to the outbreak. Grinnell Scott, Fox News.
5: One person is dead following a fatal accident in Garfield County in north central Nebraska. The Garfield County Sheriff's Office says just after 6:35 a.m. Thursday, emergency services responded to a one-vehicle crash involving an unresponsive individual. Upon arrival, first responders located Bo Sainer, 44, Burwell, deceased at the scene. The Garfield County Sheriff's Office and the Nebraska State Patrol are investigating that accident. In his May Mid-America Business Conditions Index, Creighton University economics professor Ernie Goss said the hiring index declined in May after two straight months of above growth neutral readings.
7: A lot will depend on what happens in Iran. If we could see some settlement of that, that would certainly be helpful in terms of even hiring. There's just too much volatility out there for supply managers and firms to really move in terms of hiring. There's too much concern about inflation. There's too much concern about the economy turning downward because of these higher oil prices.
5: The wholesale inflation gauge continues to soar with no rate changes expected in June. Authorities have been notified about an inmate missing from the Community Corrections Center in Lincoln. Amanda Ekman did not return Monday afternoon from a job seek furlough. Her electronic monitoring device was found in Lincoln near North 44th Street and Superior Street. Ekman started her sentence in July of 2024. She was sentenced to 2 years and 6 months to 6 years and 12 months for criminal possession of four or more financial transaction devices and possession of a controlled substance. She has a tentative release date of November 2027. Heckman is a 34-year-old white female, 5 feet 5 inches tall, 120 pounds, with blonde hair and blue eyes. Anyone with knowledge of her whereabouts is asked to contact local authorities or the Nebraska State Patrol. For KRVN News, I'm Bob Brogan.
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11: Fox News, I'm CJ Papa. President Trump insists talks continue with Iran, though that country says they're suspended. Meanwhile,
12: the president said on Truth Social, I had a conversation with Bibi Netanyahu today asking him not to go into a major raid of Beirut, Lebanon. He turned his troops around. Thank you, Bibi. I also had a conversation with representatives of the leaders of Hezbollah, and they agreed to stop shooting at Israel and its soldiers. Likewise, Israel agreed to stop shooting at them.
11: Fox's Trey Yang's primary day, Montana, New Mexico, South Dakota, California, New Jersey, and Iowa.
13: State Representative Josh Turek and State Senator Zach Walls are competing in the Democratic primary for the U.S. Senate seat being vacated by incumbent Republican Joni Ernst.
11: That's Fox's Alex Hogan. The winner takes on presumptive Republican nominee Congresswoman Ashley Hinson. 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
2: Weather is brought to you today by Tessender Low Curly. Thank you so much and appreciate you being here. Overcast skies here at the Lexington studios of KRVN. Scott in here with you, still raining around York. Down towards Hebron, so, and up almost to Columbus, at least into Platte County. So that's kind of where it's been all morning. So the almost we're going on 2 hours and hadn't moved a whole lot. Now back to the west a little ways. There are some storms to the south of Kearney and down towards Franklin and Campbell right now. So also what else? We've got a big old swath of storms in northwest, really central Kansas, moving really to, I should say, central to the west part. Almost gets to Garden City, gets to Liberal,
0: in that area. So much of Kansas getting a little bit of getting a little wet right now. Unsettled weather keeps highs today through Saturday in the upper 70s to the mid 80s as more disturbances track east. Multiple rounds of occasional thunderstorms continue today through early next week. The most likely time for thunderstorms is from today through Thursday. Most central and western locations late today through this evening are in a marginal risk of severe storms, which is one of five. The northern panhandle is in a slight risk, which is two of five for severe weather. Thunderstorm chances taper off Thursday night through Monday, with some locations even staying dry this weekend. Highs warm to the mid to upper 80s Sunday and Monday. I just can't even believe that, you know, just what, 2 weeks ago, we couldn't get a drop. And now we're talking about it could even stay dry. There's a chance that it might stay. I love it. It's great. I love it. 7:42. I know some of you are, I think, trying to finish up planning, so I shouldn't celebrate too much. But it is certainly good to see some areas of green coming back.
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24: Ellen Simmons for KRBN. Well, those wanting to find what our great state has to offer in the form of flower farms, greenhouses, and floral shops should check out the Nebraska Bloom Trail. To tell us all about it is Andrea Curlow. Andrea is the founder of the Nebraska Bloom Trail and owner of Aunt Annie's Flower Farm and Mercantile in Pauline, Nebraska, south of Hastings. Andrea, give me some background on the Bloom Trail and how it was created.
25: The Bloom Trail was created on getting the word out about the small flower farms that are around Nebraska and other local businesses such as greenhouses and floral shops. I have a friend that has a floral shop in Clay Center, Three Pink Elephants. And we kind of got together and we're like, hey, you know, this should be something we do. You know, why not have one for these kind of businesses? And so we just decided that we were going to do it. And I pursued it and here we are starting the Nebraska Bloom Trail.
24: So kind of a nod to how the Nebraska passport works.
25: Yeah, I mean, we based it off of that information as well. We thought, well, you know, we could do a passport style. It seems like it works for the Nebraska passport. So we thought, well, why not do something similar?
24: Okay. Is this your first year?
25: This is our first year. Yep. I got the idea in March and started after that.
24: Very good. Well, how many stops are included?
25: There's 32 stops. We have a ton more businesses that are looking to be added next year, which we are not going to put a minimum on how many businesses can be a part of it. We want everybody that wants to be on the map.
24: Are there any incentives to go to every stop and finish that per se passport?
25: Yeah, you don't have to go to every stop. We enjoy, you know, we just want people to enjoy their trip and to slow down, relax, and enjoy the environments that they're going to. But we do have rewards. So even if you just make it to 5 stops, you get a mug sticker or, you know, a magnet. And then so on and so forth. The more stops you make, the bigger the prizes, and you'll get in for a drawing at the very end if you go to all the stops.
1: Okay. How long does this go?
25: So this will go until the end of October, and then people can email their passport, a picture of it to us, and then we'll get the prizes mailed out to them.
1: How can people access a passport?
25: So all the locations have a passport and a directory that has the hours and directions and address of each business.
1: Very good. Where can we find more information?
25: We have a Facebook page, which is the best place to go to find all the information and ask questions. We try to get on top of it right away and answer all those questions. I've got some great helpers out there that are helping me do that.
1: That was Andrea Curlow, founder of the Nebraska Bloom Trail and owner of Aunt Annie's Flower Farm and Mercantile in Pauline, Nebraska, located south of Hastings. They kicked off their inaugural year for the Nebraska Bloom Trail with 32 stops on the list. Go to the nearest one to you, get your passport, and start exploring across the state. To learn more and to find a list, go to the Nebraska Bloom Trail Facebook page. I'm Ellen Simmons for KRVN. 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
3: Good morning. Setting in for Jason Jorgensen, I'm Scott Foster. A quiet night for sports, actually, a quiet day. So let's focus on the College World Series in Oklahoma City. As winner take all Monday at the World Series yesterday, the biggest shockwave of the tournament belongs to 11th-seeded Texas Tech. The Red Raiders pulled off a stunning powerhouse doubleheader sweep against top-seeded Alabama in the afternoon matchup. Texas Tech edged out the Crimson Tide 5-4. Then, with a trip to the finals on the line, the Red Raiders completely shut down the Bama Bats behind an incredible defensive performance and punched their ticket to the championship finals with a decisive 2-0 shutout. Texas Tech will move on to face a very familiar foe. The number 2-seeded Texas Longhorns also had to take the scenic route yesterday against 7th-seeded Tennessee. After dropping an early game, the Longhorns bounced back with a 5-2 win to force the if-necessary deciding matchup against last night. Texas then locked it down defensively, blanking the Lady Vols 4-0 to secure their spot in the final series. It sets up an all-Lone Star State highly anticipated matchup in the Women's College World Series Championship. Analysts are already pointing to the incredible depth of the defending champion Longhorns pitching staff as they look to repeat, but Texas Tech enters the series playing their absolute best softball of the year with all of that momentum in the world. Game one of the best of three championship final gets underway tomorrow evening. Caribbean Sports, I'm Scott Foster.
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9: This Day in History.
0: Here we are, June 2nd. Let's take a look at the events that shaped us on this day. It was on this day in 1953 that Queen Elizabeth II was crowned at the age of 27 at a ceremony in London's Westminster Abbey, 16 months after the death of her father, King George VI. And of course, the Queen would go on to serve for many, many years. 1886, 49-year-old President Grover Cleveland became the first president to get married while in the White House, wedding 21-year-old Frances Folsom. 1924, Congress passed and President Calvin Coolidge signed the Indian Citizenship Act, a measure guaranteeing full American citizenship for all Native Americans born within U.S. territorial limits. 1941. Baseball's Iron Horse, Lou Gehrig, died in New York of the degenerative disease amyotrophic lateral sclerosis, also known as ALS, or Lou Gehrig's disease. He was 37. 1966, U.S. space probe Surveyor 1 landed on the moon and began transmitting detailed photographs of the lunar surface. 1997, Timothy McVeigh was convicted of murder by a federal jury in 1995's bombing of the Alfred P. Murrah building that killed 168 people. Boy, I remember. Remember that. Let's see here. 2016 autopsy results revealed that musician Prince died of an accidental overdose of fentanyl, a powerful opioid killer. Got a lot of people. All right, birthdays. There's a ton. There's a ton of birthdays today. So let's take a look. Michael Steele was part of the Bengals. He was born on this day. Excuse me. Let's see. Tony Hadley, who was the singer, maybe still is, lead singer of Spandau Ballet. He's 66. Just gives you a reason to play Spandau Ballet today. Let's see. Stacy Keach, born on this day. He's 85. Of course, was Mike Hammer. Let's see here. Jerry Mathers from Leave It to Beaver. He's 78. Dana Carvey, 71. Actor, comedian. Andy Cohen is 58. Wayne Brady is 54 today. Let's see here. Boy. Martha Washington's birthday is today. She passed away in 1802. The Marquis de Sade, playwright, author, and kind of weirdo,
10: His birthday today.
0: Johnny Weissmuller, the actor, was best known as Tarzan. And Sally Kellerman, who was the original Hot Lips in MASH. And was actually in Back to School and some different things there, too. So there you go. There's lots of birthdays today. But if it is your birthday, happy birthday to you. Hope you have a great day. It's June 2nd.

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2: The LA Rams acquired defensive end Myles Garrett from the Browns for pass rusher Jared Verse and three draft choices, including a first rounder next year. The Patriots traded for wide receiver A.J. Brown from the Eagles for first and fifth rounders, and the Giants signed three wideouts after workouts, including Odell Beckham Jr. At the Women's College World Series, Texas won twice to advance to the finals. Texas Tech swept number one Alabama twice to advance. To Major League Baseball, Seattle won its seventh straight game, a 10-inning win over the Mets, 3-2. The Mets offense went 2-for-31, two solo homers. Arizona hit three home runs and beat the Dodgers 4-1. Texas and Jacob deGrom, a 2-1 victory at St. Louis. Minnesota and Milwaukee with wins. Miami ended a five-game losing streak. Kansas City ended a six-game skid. And Detroit, which had lost 21 of 25, won 10-9 at Tampa Bay.
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5: For KRVN News, I'm Bob Brook. The Broken Bow Police Department is investigating an ATM theft that occurred during the early morning of May 27th in Broken Bow, where unknown suspects stole approximately $15,000 from a Flatwater Bank ATM and attempted but failed to access a second ATM in the community. The incident is part of a broader investigation by the Custer County Sheriff's Office involving a similar theft in Ansley, where about $9,500 was taken from another Flatwater Bank ATM during the same time frame. Law enforcement officials, including the Broken Bow Police Department and the Custer County Sheriff's Office, believe the two incidents are connected based on evidence collected in both cases. Authorities say the suspects were believed to be driving a white Jeep Commander, likely a 2006 to 2010 model. The investigation remains active, with agencies continuing to work together to identify those responsible. Kellogg shared details Monday about its plans to lay off about 450 people ahead of the Omaha plant's closure in August. Kellogg's expects 100 employees will lose their jobs between July 6th and the 20th. The rest will be let go between August 4th and the 18th. The company is providing severance payments to affected employees, Monday's release states, noting that the affected employees are both union and non-union employees. Plans to close the Kellogg's plant in Omaha were announced almost 2 years ago. For KRVN News, I'm Bob Brogan.
4: Huskers, Lopers, high school sports. 880 KRVN Lexington, K259 DL Burwell, and K253 CS Grand Island.
6: The fighting has not stopped in Lebanon. I'm Dave Anthony, Fox News. Despite President Trump's push, Hezbollah launched more rockets and drones targeting Israeli soldiers and civilians today. And Israel targeted Hezbollah in Lebanon with strikes that reportedly killed 8 people, including 2 children. After the president posted on Truth Social, he urged Israel's Prime Minister Netanyahu to tone it down in Lebanon, as Iran keeps demanding it talks to end the conflict with the U.S.
7: He also spoke with representatives of Hezbollah, and they agreed to stop shooting at Israel and its soldiers. Likewise, Israel agreed to stop shooting at them. Let's see how long that lasts.
6: Fox's Mark Meredith at the White House.
7: This call between the president and the Israeli prime minister appears to have gotten quite heated. You can imagine that the pressure that the White House is feeling to try to wrap up this conflict as soon as possible. But the president has also said he'll only do that if a deal is suitable to the U.S.
6: Another Russian bombardment in Ukraine has left at least 18 people dead, hitting apartment buildings and civilian targets.
8: Explosions boomed across Ukraine through the night and into the dawn. According to the Ukrainian Air Force, Russia unleashed unleashed 73 missiles and more than 650 drones. The main targets included Ukraine's capital Kyiv and cities including Dnipro, Kharkiv and Zaporizhia.
6: Fox's Jonathan Savage. It is primary day in six states, with two candidates and two California races getting the most attention. Spencer Pratt is trying to unseat Los Angeles Mayor Karen Bass, and Republican Steve Hilton running for California governor. He tells Fox,
9: "We've never run for office before, neither of us. We're both outsiders running to shake up a system that is obviously broken."
6: Hilton has President Trump's endorsement and faces dozens of candidates for governor, including Democrats Javier Becerra and Tom Steyer. The top two in today's voting face off in a runoff. Same for the L.A. mayor's race. There are also primaries today in New Jersey, New Mexico, Montana, South Dakota, Iowa, where Republican Congresswoman Ashley Hinson got a Trump endorsement. Two Democrats vying to challenge her, hoping to replace Iowa GOP retiring Senator Joni Ernst. 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
6: We'll hear soon from Newark, New Jersey's mayor, a Democrat, Roz Baraka. After days of anti-ICE protests outside an immigration detention facility, Democrats demand be shut down over allegations of inhumane conditions that Homeland Security denies.
14: Border Czar Tom Homan paid a visit.
15: That facility is well run, and the governor keeps saying she's going to keep raising hell if that facility shuts down. Well, I got news for the governor. That facility isn't going anywhere.
14: Trump administration officials standing by the facility's operations as protesters continue to claim Delaney Hall is being poorly run. They've gathered since Memorial Day weekend. Monday night, the protesters mostly complied with the city's mandatory curfew, which was put in place Sunday morning after dozens were arrested.
6: Fox's C.B. Cotton. Homeland Security Secretary Mark Wayne Mullen will likely face questions about the facility and immigration enforcement in general at a Senate hearing later today, as Democrats call ICE out of control, demand reforms.
16: It's frustrating to me when you hear the rhetoric of the left, and they're demonizing law enforcement for simply doing their job.
6: And as Congress keeps investigating the Jeffrey Epstein sex trafficking crime, subpoenas have been issued in New Mexico, where Epstein, who died in jail in New York awaiting trial, owned a ranch.
17: Those subpoenaed by the bipartisan New Mexico Truth Commission include Deutsche Bank, the FBI, New Mexico Department of Justice, and the Santa Fe County Sheriff's Office, to name a few. It has heard testimony from Rachel Benavides, a survivor of alleged sexual abuse at Epstein's ranch south of Santa Fe, as well as family members of the late Virginia Giuffre, another survivor. The commission is the first of its kind in the U.S. and was created after the Justice Department's release of millions of Epstein-related files that gave new information on what happened at the ranch. Epstein's survivors have also called on lawmakers in New York and Florida to investigate abuse at his homes in those states. In New York, Tanya J. Powers, Fox News.
6: On Wall Street, falling stock futures suggest selling at the opening bell. I'm Dave Anthony, Fox News.
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20: Good morning. It is 8:06. We are at 62 degrees here at the Lexington studios of KRVN under scattered skies. Winds out of the south-southeast at 4. Let's take a look at the forecast. Upcoming ag information, by the way, brought to you by Holdridge Irrigation and Sandhills Task Force. I should say Holdridge Irrigation is the sponsor of the weather. Let's get that straight. Scott, for crying out loud. All right, here we go. Central Nebraska, Tuesday. That's today. Cloudy in the morning, then becoming partly cloudy. There's a 50% chance of showers and thunderstorms. Highs in the upper 70s, southeast winds at 10 to 15 with gusts to around 30. Tuesday night, mostly cloudy, 50% chance of showers and thunderstorms, lows in the mid-50s, southeast winds at 10 to 15 with gusts to around 30. Wednesday, mostly cloudy, a 50% chance of showers and thunderstorms, highs in the lower 80s, south winds at 10 to 20 with gusts to around 30. Wednesday night, showers likely, and a chance of thunderstorms, lows in the upper 50s, south winds at 10 to 15 with gusts to around 30, chance of precipitation at 70%. For Thursday, mostly cloudy, a chance of showers and a slight chance of thunderstorms, highs in the lower 80s, chance of precipitation at 50%. So you're looking at a 50% chance of rain the next couple days, and then it gets a little bit better in the evenings, at least on Wednesday evening, a 70% chance of rain with that. For northwest and north central Kansas, mostly cloudy, a chance of showers and a slight chance of thunderstorms this morning, then partly cloudy with a chance of thunderstorms this afternoon, highs in the mid-80s, southeast winds at 10 to 20. Tonight, mostly cloudy, chance of thunderstorms in the evening, then a slight chance of thunderstorms after midnight, lows in the mid-50s, chance of precipitation tonight in northwest and north-central Kansas, 50%.
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23: Well, good morning. We were lower again overnight. July corn down a penny and a quarter, 442 and three quarters. July wheat down 5¾ cents at 603. And July beans down 3½ cents at 1177 and a quarter. Really not much out here. The crude oil is down 85 a barrel. I'm not sure why. We don't have any agreement at all with the Iranians. They're not talking. We're not talking. Anybody that thinks there's a ceasefire in place, I think, ought to reconsider that. But, you know, maybe they're banking on the fact that Israel might come to the table with the Lebanese, and that might ease some fears out here. The crop ratings, corn planted 93% planted versus 92 on average. Soybeans 87% planted versus 80 on average. Soybean crop is rated 66% good to excellent. That's 1 percentage point under a year ago. The corn is rated 67 good to excellent. That's 2 points under a year ago. Winter wheat is unchanged, surprisingly, 26% good to excellent. The very poor numbers were unchanged again, but still incredibly low. Spring wheat planting is 94% complete versus 89 on average. And, you know, the war rages on. We'll see what crude oil wants to do, and we'll probably follow that. But I think enough is enough on the downside out here. That's about it.
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22: 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It's time now for our livestock comments this morning from Jerry Stoll with Country Futures in Frankfort, Kansas. Good morning, Jerry.
3: Good morning. Currently, S&P futures are 16 lower, the dollar index down 11. Dow futures currently indicating 255 lower, crude oil 91.18 down 98. Flipping over the hogs, last night's lean hog index 91.77 up 37. Pork cutout value last night rose 30 to 99.75. Don't see a lot earth-shattering one way or the other here this morning in the pork, so we'll call futures mixed on the opening. Beef complex, last night's CME feeder index was 367.14, down 6.26. Choice beef cutout value last night was 392.83, up 136. So far, no trade to speak of here. I think the early tone is probably fully steady to firmer this week, popular belief here, but I think a lot of that will have to do how futures perform. Of course, if we get a futures break, that allows the basis traders to come in and sell lower money. Don't see anything real negative or positive here for starters, so we'll just call the market mixed here on the opening.
22: Thank you, Jerry. That is Jerry Stoll of Country Futures in Frankfort, Kansas. You can contact them at 800-292-4038. Do remember that trading of futures and options does involve a substantial risk of loss and may not be suitable for all investors. Consider these risks before investing. And in other news that affects our cattle industry here today, there have been various reports of the spread of the New World screwworm. There was a report of a case within 25 miles of the Texas border yesterday. I'm Lacey Shipping. 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
20: It's time for us to take a look at sports sitting in for Jason today. I'm Scott Foster. We start in the college softball diamond where Nebraska Women's College World Series run has come to an end. And what a story it turned out to be for Husker pitcher Jordy Fromm. Fromm played a major role in helping Nebraska make the deep postseason push, coming up just short of reaching the championship series and being named Player of the Year. And now we've learned something remarkable. She did it while pregnant.
24: Fromm announced yesterday that she and her husband are expecting with a due date of December of 2026. That means she was competing and contributing at a very high level for the past couple of months while pregnant. An incredible show of toughness and dedication for one of the key pieces of Nebraska's postseason run. Over at the World College World Series for the women in softball, here are how things shook out. Texas beat Tennessee 5-2 and then 4-0, eliminating the Lady Vols. Texas Tech got past Alabama 5-4 and then beat Alabama again, eliminating the Crimson Tide, setting up a Lone Star State showdown between the Red Raiders and the Longhorns. Switching over to the NFL, a big move out of Philadelphia. A.J. Brown is on the move to New England. The Eagles traded the star wide receiver to the Patriots in a deal that brings back first round pick in 2028 and a fifth rounder in 2027. Brown, a three-time Pro Bowler, reunites with head coach Mike Vrabel, who he played under earlier in his career. It's a major addition for the Patriots offense, looking to reload. Meanwhile, veteran quarterback Russell Wilson is hitting the pause button on his playing career. The 37-year-old free agent has accepted a role with CBS Sports, where he'll join their Sunday pregame coverage and contribute to other programming. Wilson reportedly had opportunities to continue playing as a backup this season, but instead decided to step into the broadcast world, at least for now. In the majors last night, a short schedule of games. Detroit beat Tampa Bay 10-9. It was the Marlins over the Nationals 7-3. The Royals got a win as they knocked off Cincinnati 9-2. Minnesota over the White Sox 9-6. It was Milwaukee blasting San Francisco 16-2. The Rangers over the Cardinals by 1-2-1. Rockies got a win over the Angels 9-8. The Diamondbacks knocking out the Dodgers 4-1. And the Mariners in 10 over the Mets 3-2. That's a look at sports. For sports at any time, you can go to KRVN.com. I'm Scott Foster.
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24: 821 and 65 degrees here at the Lexington studios of KRVN. A little storm activity around the Kearney area, south towards Fort Kearney, maybe down towards, it's going to miss Holdridge, but so maybe down towards Minden a little bit in there too, and still some rain in the York area as they continue to get
20: wet there. Let's take a look at the forecast across the state of Nebraska today. In western Nebraska, partly sunny, a chance of showers and thunderstorms in the morning, then a slight chance of showers and thunderstorms in the afternoon, highs in the upper 70s. Southeast winds at 10 to 15, chance of precipitation is at 50%. For central Nebraska, cloudy in the morning, then becoming partly cloudy. There is a 50% chance of showers and thunderstorms, highs in the upper 70s. Southeast winds at 10 to 15 with gusts to around 30. Eastern Nebraska, mostly cloudy. Slight chance of showers and thunderstorms in the morning, then partly sunny this afternoon. Highs in the lower 80s. Southeast winds at 5 to 10 with gusts up to 20. Chance of rain is at 20%. For tonight in western Nebraska, mostly cloudy, a chance of showers and thunderstorms, lows in the upper 50s, chance of precipitation at 50%. Central Nebraska, mostly cloudy, 50% chance of showers and thunderstorms, lows in the mid-50s. And for eastern Nebraska, partly cloudy, lows around 60 with some southeast winds. Tomorrow, western Nebraska, partly cloudy, a chance of showers and thunderstorms in the afternoon, highs in the lower 80s, south winds at 10 to 15, chance of precipitation is at 50%. For central Nebraska, mostly cloudy, a 50% chance of showers and thunderstorms, highs in the lower 80s, south winds at 10 to 20. And then for eastern Nebraska, partly sunny, a slight chance of thunderstorms in the afternoon, highs in the lower 80s.
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15: Feedlot to fuel. Two companies are turning manure into renewable energy with a project that's the first of its kind. On the Rural Radio Network, I'm Jaylee Pope. Adams Land and Cattle of Broken Bow and Neogenics Fuels have come together on a project that will be producing pipeline quality renewable natural gas from the manure collected in the feedlot here in Broken Bow. I had the opportunity to speak with Jeff Stander, Vice President of Sustainable Energy Asset Development with Neogenics Fuels, as well as Abram Babcock, the CEO of Adams Land and Cattle, on both of their perspectives of how this project is developing and how it will also affect the community. When asked how this project came into fruition, Abram commented on how their addition of roller-compacted concrete affected the way that they are able to now add anaerobic digesters to their system.
16: We've been doing research on roller-compacted concrete since 2018, 2019, and we felt like it was kind of the future for us as far as feeding cattle. And so we really started digging at RCC, and what became apparent really quickly was with RCC, it enables anaerobic digestion to be a lot easier on a feed yard, because historically it's been challenging, because when we clean a pen and we harvest the manure out of the pen, you know, 60% of what we're taking out is dirt, which becomes challenging to get an anaerobic digester to produce gas in an efficient, effective manner.
15: While Neogenyx Fuels will be focusing on producing the renewable natural gas from these digesters, Adams Land and Cattle is also excited about the other byproducts that they'll be able to reuse in their operation.
16: One of the cool things

0: one of the byproducts from the digester is the first process you do as the liquid comes out of the digester is you use a screw press, and it basically squeezes all of the kind of the fibrous material out of what they call the digestate. And that product is really good from a bedding standpoint. You know, it's a sterile product that's coming out of the back end, but it's fibrous. It's basically all the fiber that the microbes couldn't break down in the digester. So last year we did quite a bit of experimenting with that product, and it's a really, really good bedding product. So that'll be a really valuable byproduct that we'll use back on the feed yard.
1: The construction for these facilities is now underway, and the Adams Land and Cattle and Neogenics Fuels team expect that this will be commercially online by 2028.
2: 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The 3:18 report will give a glimpse of what the USDA report has to say, and we'll go in-depth at the 4:19 report. It's the Servitec Crop Progress Report every Monday at 3:18 and 4:19 on 880 KRVN.
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6: 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Grains were lower overnight. Crude oil is also slightly lower this morning, even with the U.S. and Iran having abandoned the talks for now. The pressure for grains likely comes from the Crop Progress Report, which showed that the corn and beans are having no troubles getting done. Corn is 93% planted versus 92% on average at 67% good to excellent. Soybeans are 87% finished compared to 80% on average, with 66% in good to excellent condition. And the winter wheat conditions were surprisingly unchanged at only 26% good to excellent. But with harvest 5% complete, attention will turn more towards what the yield numbers will tell us. July corn is down 1 3/4 at 442.5. December down 2 3/4 at 469.75. July soybeans down 6 at 1174.75. November down 3 3/4 at 1184.75. July Chicago wheat is down 6 3/4 at 601.75. September down 6 3/4 at 614.5. July Kansas City wheat is down 10 1/4 at 637. September down 9 3/4 at 648.75. June live cattle are down 117 at 247.65. August down 220 at 238.32. August feeders are down 452 at 347. September down 407 at 344.60. July lean hogs are down a dime at 99.75. And class 3 milk for June up 14 at 16.43 here on the Rural Radio Network.
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2: It is 8:35. Time for us to take a look at news and see what's going on in the world. And Bob Brogan is in here to give us all the news that is news right now. And thank you for being in here, Bob. And looks like, I tell you what, the UNMC's quarantine unit has sort of put Nebraska on the map the last month or so, hasn't it?
5: It has. I guess it's a very impressive facility, mm-hmm. and everybody from the governor on up and on down, yeah. We should say, are impressed with it. It's not, you know, I haven't actually been there and seen it, but maybe they would give a tour. But
2: maybe. I don't think. Normally, you wouldn't want to see it, because if you get to see it, you might be sick.
5: They can deal with all kinds
2: of really impressive.
5: Very, very dangerous viruses.
2: When they're passing the CDC and coming over to to Omaha, that's pretty impressive stuff. So, anyway.
5: Yes, it is. After spending 3 weeks at UNMC's National Quarantine Unit, 5 former passengers from the MV Hondius have returned to their home states for continued monitoring for the next 21 days. under the jurisdiction of their local and state public health departments. Now, 13 of the passengers remain in Omaha for monitoring, though, because symptoms of hantavirus or hantavirus can take up to 42 days to appear. All 18 of the former passengers were strongly encouraged to complete the entire period at the NQU. Nebraska State Education Association President Tim Royer says the key word when it comes to the impact on the local school system from the closing of the Tyson plant in Lexington is uncertainty. Royer says in terms of support for those impacted, the NSEA maintains a children's fund that is available on a case-by-case basis.
6: The NSEA maintains a charitable arm called the Children's Fund, and any NSEA member can request assistance for a family in need that they serve. And one thing that we pride ourselves on is we turn that money around within 24 hours. So I have signed checks to help families out with rent. I've signed checks to help families out because their kids need glasses, but they can't afford to do that because of everything they're dealing with job security. So in the immediate, for our educators, if they are aware of a family that needs help, they can call our number at the Children's Fund. We can get them money immediately.
5: The identities of all recipients are strictly protected. The fund is deliberately managed without red tape, meaning public statements detailing specific distributions or naming impacted communities are rarely, if ever, released by the union's president. Royers says the full consequences from the displacement of families from the plant closure likely won't show up until later this year when the school system finds out how many students return for the fall term.
7: All right. Certainly a lot of questions coming into that. And, we're doing a lot of we will see, not only with the school, but the city, too.
5: He didn't have answers, but he said that the NSEA is a source of information and resources.
7: Yep. I appreciate that. All right. Thank you, Bob.
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7: 73511. Good morning, 841, 66 degrees here at the Lexington studios of KRVN. Had some showers, a few kind of storms out there, but we're starting to see as the sun comes up and the warmth, they're kind of going away. Good chance we'll see them back later on here tonight. Let's kind of take a look here at what's going on. Again, we're next couple days, we're looking at multiple rounds of showers and thunderstorms showing up. We saw some rain and a few embedded storms kind of lingering, but as I just mentioned, they're starting to dissipate a little bit. Many locations will trend drier later in the day with partial sunshine and highs in the upper 70s to the lower 80s, along with breezy southeast winds gusting up to 25 miles an hour.
2: Another round of storms is possible late Tuesday afternoon into Tuesday night as a new disturbance moves in. Storms will likely develop to the west and track east with the best chances locally during late night and overnight hours. A few could again be strong to marginally severe with wind and hail the main concerns, especially west of Highway 281. Looking ahead to mid and late week, the active pattern continues with periodic chances for storms, mainly during the evening and overnight hours. It won't be a washout, but timing on any of these is still kind of tricky to figure out, too. A few storms are still possible on some days. Temperatures stay right where they should be for early June, with highs generally in the low to mid 80s. Bottom line, on and off thunderstorms, a few of them strong at times, beneficial rain for many, and seasonable temperatures continuing. That's your 880 Weather Watch for now. 67 in O'Neill, 68 in Valentine, 56 in Scotts Bluff, 63 in McCook, 70 in Omaha, 67 in Lincoln, and 66 here in Lexington.
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20: This is Hans Bauer for the Outlaw Stocks and Alabasco. We're proudly proud to produce our own this Tuesday, June 2nd. Going to meet all class cat auction along with the monthly sheep and goat auction starting 12 noon with the way cows and bulls, feeder calves, followed by the sheep and goats. Some really consignments on the cattle. Here's one Jersey heifer, fall born, fully vac, 600 pounds, Steph Dahlman, one Charcross, 700, Danny Byerline, two black heifers, long tamarine, 700, along with two calves, 200 pounds, Ellen Running. On the pigs, going to be two sows, 500 pounds, one gilt, 300, Rick Chester, 15, Hereford Red, Waddle Cross, feeder pigs, 55 to 65, two barn farm, one pot belly pig, Mike Venezuela, three fat hogs, 2 to 250 Luke Dyrdek on the horse, going to be one older. Halflinger broke to ride and drive mare, been a brood mare last few years. Jarrett Wagner on the sheep. Here's a baby doll, Ewan Ram, 2 coal ewes, 30 blackface wool feeder lamb, 65 to 75. Monica Wagner, 14 wool ewes, good to go back out, 3 to 7 years old, along with 6 wool feeder.

0: Fear Lamb 50 to 60, BJ Westbrook. 12 Hare Fear Lamb 70, 80, Max Hetch Monarch. 2 Crossbred Breeding Ram, Shirley Stone. 1 Blackface U, first time run with a Ram, Lance Stone. 20 Hare Fear Lamb 65 to 80, Albert Grendel. 1 Dorper Ram, 4-year-old, along with 2 exposed Hare Ewes and 1 Hare Sheep family, Leroy Klaus. Here's going to be 20 Hare Fear Lambs 50 to 70, Pete Burkholder. 15 Wool Fear Lambs 40 to 60, along with 5 Ewes, Luke Dirdick. Here's 8 open mix Ewes, 2 Barn Farm. On the goat's going to be 12 Dairy Kids, weaned 40 pounds, Monica Wagner. 5 Alpine Does, along with 1 yearling Alpine Buck, Kevin Kinchney. Here's 21 Boer Spanish kids, 40 to 50, Lee and Michelle Sweet, along with 3 colt nannies. Here's 1 black Billy kid, 60 pounds, Steph Dahlman, 1 Nubian Billy, 1 Boer Billy, 3 years old. 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
2: Good morning, ladies and gentlemen. 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We'll be well over 1,000 cattle starting at 9 o'clock. Sure going to show you 300-plus weight cows, bulls, and heiferettes. We'll be a few bred cows mixed in, folks. Heavy breads, there'll be young, there'll be some older cows, be all work there in that cow run. And about 11:30, I'm going to show you 40 fancy Northern Origin Angus pairs, folks. They're first calf heifers. The cows are worked, the calves are worked. Folks are ready for your program. I'll sell them to you 5 or more. We'll show you 15 Red Angus older pairs right after that. Be probably 15, 20 of these baby calves also. We'll get in these yearlings, folks. Here's 215 steers, be red, black, charlotte, and away from 8 to 1,000. We'll have them sorted in load lots. Here's one load of big heifers at 8,850. Actually, about 90-some of them from Mojo. Career, one load of fancy black steers, 9, 9.25. Van Allen, a load of fancy steers at 9 to 9.25. Here's Hamel with 80 steers. We'll have them sorted their way from 7 to 8.25. Sure be green enough to kick out. Haber with 80 black char cross cattle, their steers and heifers, 650-800. Gebhardt, 80, mostly black, going to weigh 7 to 9. They're home-raised long wean. Here's 36, 20, 11. Folks, the list goes on. And the calves, be a real nice offering. Here's 40 black char cross steers and heifers, 5 to 6. Here's 60 fancy black steers and heifers, 5 to 6. 34 black and red. Going to weigh 350, 500, 20, 30, 18, 22. Folks, the list goes on. Come out and see us. We'll show you well over 1,000 cattle. 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
3: 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Here's 3 2-year-old red Angus bulls from Mark Muller. And the bred cows be 30 Angus and a few red cross solid broken mouth cows from Tanner and Jenna Palou. They're calving now. And the pairs be 70 Angus, second calvers with calves, Kent Smith. 40 Angus, second and third calvers with calves, Darren Stevenson. 30 Angus and a few red running age cows with calves from Tanner and Jenna Palou. Here's 12 Angus heifers with big calves. They're all work from Caleb Edwardson, plus more. No cattle auction June 10th. Special calf and feeder auction June 17th. For more information, go to our website or give us a call at the Hess Livestock Market at 308-234-2502, and thank you.
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4: 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Featured consignments include Dry Creek Cattle Company with 700 head of Sim Angus steers and heifers weighing 650 to 775. Seward Cattle Company will have 535 head of Sim Angus steers weighing 8 to 950. Here's Y6 Livestock, Wade and Heather Kramer with 520 head of Angus, black white face, red white face, and Hereford steers, weighing 750 to 975. The ABRC Ranch, Chris Gentry, is bringing 300 head of Angus and black white face heifers, weighing 6 to 750. 300 head of Angus, black white face, and Charlotte cross steers and heifers are coming from Brian, Donna, and Nathan Rice, weighing 6 to 675. Here's Peyton Barner with 250 head of Angus and F1 black white face steers and heifers. They'll be fall calves weighing 475 to 650. Brady and Shelby Brogan will have 285 head of black and red Sim Angus steers and heifers weighing 475 to 7.25. Many more outstanding consignments will round out this great lineup. Those details can be viewed on our website. And as always, call our office at 308-284-2071 with any questions. We sure look forward to celebrating 75 years of business with you this Thursday at Ogallala Livestock.
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6: The LA Rams acquired defensive end Miles Garrett from the Browns for pass rusher Jared Verse and three draft choices, including a first rounder next year. The Patriots traded for wide receiver A.J. Brown from the Eagles for first and fifth rounders, and the Giants signed three wideouts after workouts, including Odell Beckham Jr. At the Women's College World Series, Texas won twice to advance to the finals. Texas Tech swept number one Alabama twice to advance. To Major League Baseball, Seattle won its seventh straight game, a 10-inning win over the Mets, 3-2. The Mets offense went 2 for 31, two solo homers. Arizona hit three home runs and beat the Dodgers 4-1. Texas and Jacob deGrom, a 2-1 victory at St. Louis. Minnesota and Milwaukee with wins. Miami ended a five-game losing streak. Kansas City ended a six-game skid. And Detroit, which had lost 21 of 25, won 10-9 at Tampa Bay.
7: College students facing mounting pressure to be perfect could increase their risk for mental health disorders. A new study finds students became increasingly perfectionistic between 1989 and 2024, which was partly fueled by social and economic factors like rising income inequality and slowing economic growth. Researchers examining data from over 300 studies conducted over a 35-year period and involving nearly 83,000 American, Canadian, and British college students. Results showed more burdensome behaviors that stem from perfectionism have become increasingly common, including fear of failure, indecisiveness, and fear of being judged by others. The research noting those behaviors increased much faster than the motivation to set high standards and work hard to achieve them. The study appears in the journal Psychological Bulletin. For more health news, go to foxnewshealth.com. House call for health. I'm Lisa Brady, Fox News.
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3: For KRVN News, I'm Bob Brogan. An active upper-level pattern and embedded disturbances will keep periodic chances for showers and thunderstorms in the forecast for the rest of this week. Due to storm damage over the weekend, Lexington Utilities will be performing emergency repairs on a broken utility pole located on the main feeder along West Walnut Street. To safely complete the work, a planned power outage will be necessary on Wednesday, June 3rd. The outage will begin at 9 a.m. and is expected to last approximately 4 hours. Valuation notices will be hitting Dawson County mailboxes this week, but Dawson County Assessor Nick Van Cura advises that due to a file issue, the notices are being accompanied by the wrong valuation letter. Van Cura says the correct valuation letter will be sent soon. Any questions can be directed to the Dawson County Assessor's Office or visit the window at the Dawson County Courthouse in Lexington. The Broken Bow Police Department is investigating ATM theft that occurred during the early morning hours of May 27th in Broken Bow, where unknown suspects stole approximately $15,000 from a Flatwater Bank ATM and attempted but failed to access a second ATM in the community. The incident is part of a broader investigation by the Custer County Sheriff's Office involving a similar theft in Ansley, where about $9,500 was taken from another Flatwater Bank ATM during the same time frame. For KRVN News, I'm Bob Brogan.
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4: Make California great again. I'm Dave Anthony, Fox News. That's what President Trump's calling for in a Truth Social post this morning as polls open right now. He's backing Republican Steve Hilton for governor in California, and Hilton just told Fox Business,
5: "We've got the chance to seriously change California, to get us off the track of this insane policy agenda we've had now for 16 years of the Democrats running everything."
4: He's facing dozens of candidates, including Democrats Javier Becerra and Tom Steyer.
6: Anyone who lives in California who's for Steve Hilton has got his head in the sand, because obviously Donald Trump's trying to hurt California.
4: The top two in today's runoff, advanced to a runoff. Same thing in the Los Angeles mayor's race.
7: Incumbent L.A. Mayor Karen Bass calling challenger Spencer Pratt a reality TV star villain with no track record.
8: I'm not sure he's ever had a job other than reality TV.
7: Pratt, a registered Republican, has criticized Bass's leadership after losing his home in the deadly Palisades fire.
9: You could actually be more effective on food apps rating than you can to complain about anything in the city.
7: Bass also faces progressive challenger, L.A. City Council member Nithya Raman.
4: That's Fox's Kristen Goodwin. There are also primaries today in Iowa, New Jersey, and New Mexico, Montana, and South Dakota. The day after President Trump talked to Israel's prime minister and Hezbollah, saying both sides agreed to stop fighting in Lebanon, they have not.
10: A father and his two children are said to be among the dead after an Israeli drone hit a car in Lebanon south. Hezbollah, meanwhile, fired dozens of rockets into northern Israel.
4: Fox's Jonathan Savage. Ron State Media is reporting they've stopped talking.

0: talking to mediators over Israeli actions in Lebanon, but the president has suggested a deal with Iran to end the conflict could happen this week. President Trump has also just named the new acting director of national intelligence, Bill Pulte, who already has two other jobs he'll keep doing, adding DNI to his roles as director of the Federal Housing Finance Agency and chairman of Freddie Mac and Fannie Mae. 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
0: We're seeing the Dow going down to start the day on Wall Street. It's dropping 141 points from yesterday's record high close. The Nasdaq dropping 10 off its record. The S&P 500 is down 8 points. The price of oil is barely moving. WTI remains about $92 a barrel. Gas is down another 3 pennies. It's dropped 20 cents from last Tuesday, putting AAA's national average for regular at $4.29 per gallon. We're going to get an update this morning on the job market, a report on how many job openings companies listed in April, at an uneasy time for new college graduates trying to get hired.
5: There's already concern about artificial intelligence potentially wiping out white-collar jobs. Now, a study by the Federal Reserve Bank of New York finds a worsening picture for young college grads that predates the development of ChatGPT and other AI tools. Instead, it points to remote work as an issue, concluding that businesses are reluctant to hire new grads into remotable positions because on-the-job training is more difficult if they're working outside the office. So they're favoring hires with more experience for those positions. The New York Fed says for college grads 29 and older in remotable jobs, the unemployment rate declined slightly as the rate increased by about 1% for younger grads in those positions. Lisa Brady, Fox News.
0: We did just get that number of job openings for April climbing to 7.6 million. Friday, we'll get the monthly jobs report, hiring numbers for May, and the new unemployment rate. As health officials try to contain an Ebola outbreak in Africa that tops 1,000 suspected cases, mostly in Congo. Here's a hantavirus update. 5 passengers on that infected cruise ship have left quarantine.
6: That leaves 13 U.S. travelers who were on board the MV Hondius cruise ship traveling in the South Atlantic Ocean who remain at the University of Nebraska Medical Center. A hospital spokesperson said none of the American passengers have shown hantavirus symptoms.
0: That's Colonel Scott. I'm Dave Anthony. This is Fox News.
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9: .906, 67 degrees here at the Lexington studios of KRVN. Upcoming ag information brought to you by Lewis Motorsports and Kugler Fertilizer. All right, let's take a look at our forecast, and it's going to look and sound pretty similar to what we had yesterday. Kind of a cloudy sort of day, and then we'll see it sort of dry up as the day goes on. There is a 50% chance of showers and thunderstorms, but some of those really have already moved out of the area. Now, I will say this, that what has been here hasn't moved a whole lot. We've got some storms in the Kearney area, north of Kearney, so specifically maybe Loup City, Ravenna, that getting some getting some activity out of that, and then still a little bit of rain around Stromsburg and up to Columbus in some of those areas. Cloudy for central Nebraska this morning, then becoming partly cloudy. As I mentioned, a 50% chance of showers and thunderstorms, highs in the upper 70s, southeast winds at 10 to 15, I guess around 30. For Tuesday night, mostly cloudy, a 50% chance of showers and thunderstorms, lows in the mid-50s, southeast winds at 10 to 15. Wednesday, mostly cloudy, a 50% chance of showers and thunderstorms, highs in the lower 80s, south winds at 10 to 20 with gusts to around 30. Wednesday night, showers likely and a chance of thunderstorms, lows in the upper 50s, south winds at 10 to 15, chance of precipitation is at 70%. For northwest and north central Kansas today, mostly cloudy, a chance of showers and a slight chance of thunderstorms, then partly cloudy with a chance of thunderstorms, highs in the 80s. Tonight, mostly cloudy, chance of thunderstorms in the evening, then a slight chance of thunderstorms after midnight, lows in the mid-50s, south winds at 10 to 20, chance of precip is at 50%. Wednesday, mostly cloudy in northwest and north central Kansas, highs in the mid-80s. For northeast Colorado today, mostly cloudy, a slight chance of thunderstorms late in the afternoon, highs in the low to mid-80s, southeast winds at 10 to 20 with gusts to 35, chance of precipitation is at 20%. For tonight, mostly cloudy, chance of thunderstorms in the evening, lows in the lower 50s, south winds at 10 to 15, chance of precipitation is at 30.
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11: 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Grains are lower this morning after yesterday's crop progress report, which showed that the corn and beans are having no troubles getting done, and two-thirds of the crop so far is looking good. Corn is 93% planted versus 92% on average at 67% good to excellent. Soybeans are 87% finished compared to 80% on average with 66% in good to excellent condition. And the winter wheat conditions were surprisingly unchanged at only 26% good to excellent. But with harvest at 5% complete, attention will turn more towards what the yield numbers will tell us. And spring wheat is 94% planted versus 89% on average. July corn is down 4.5 at 439.5. September down a nickel at 447.75. December down 6.25 at 466.25. July soybeans are down 16.75 at 1164. November down 10.5 at 1178.25. July Chicago wheat is down 8.25 at $6.50. September down 8 at 613.25. July Kansas City wheat down 13.75 at 633.25. September down 13.25 at 645.25. July soybean meal is down 80 at 325.70. July bean oil down 131 at 77.78. June live cattle are down $1.05 at 247.95. August down 122 at 239.37. August feeders are down 337 at 348.17. September down 317 at 345.50. July lean hogs are down $1.27 at $98.57 here on the Rural Radio Network.
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2: I'm Alex Makovica, back with you on the Rural Radio Network. Good morning. At this point in the year, plant diseases are a top priority for farmers to keep track of. That's according to Ken Dibert, a technical services representative with BASF. He said white mold cost soybean farmers an estimated $281 million in yield losses in 2024 alone. And the management window for white mold is shorter than many farmers realize.
3: Definitely a very aggressive disease, and certainly a disease we all want to keep our minds on in soybean growing areas. And certainly it tends to affect the soybean crop from canopy closure on. Once you've had a history of white mold in that field, whether it's from growing soybeans or crops like dry edible beans, canola, sunflowers, etc., it usually persists as a problem in future years. And that's when we start making those applications from row closure on. And timing is absolutely critical for white mold applications. And we spend a lot of time talking about that in all of our customer meetings and time spent with farmers and AgChem retailers.
2: Also this morning, a debate is brewing in Congress over whether productive farmland should be used for solar energy development. A provision in the House-passed Farm Bill would limit certain federal incentives for solar projects built on prime farmland. Supporters say the change is needed to protect valuable land for food production and keep acres in agriculture. Critics, however, argue the measure could take away an important source of income for farmers already dealing with low commodity prices and high input costs. Lease payments from solar developers have become a significant revenue stream for some landowners. I'm Alex Makovica, reporting on the Rural Radio Network.
4: 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We have a 2008 Case IH Puma 180 mechanical front tractor. 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A 2018 Case IH Patriot 4440 sprayer. There's an 05 Case IH WDX Swather, a DJI T40 spray drone. 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

0: 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Good luck.
1: Well, good job by Paul giving away some money yesterday. Congratulations to Cameron Dean Meyer from Arnold. Was our winner of, what did you win? $70.40. So, congratulations to Cameron. We will start over today. $8.80 up for grabs. So, let's see what we can do. And our first letter is an F. An F. All right. So, that could be for Fred or Fern. Or Frida, if you want to go a little older. Frank. Okay, that's a good start. An F. Our second initial is right there in the middle. It's a P. It's a P for Peter or Paul. Patricia. And Paula. Pam. 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
1: Well, shoot, no winner. I like the combination. It maybe folks are waiting for something a little bit more. You know, $8.80, it's not really worth the dialing finger that you needed. So we'll go to $17.60, and Paul will have that to give away this afternoon. And around 350. There you go. No winner today. F-P-E, Foxtrot, Papa, Echo were the letters. All right. Coming up next on our Caribbean conversation. And this conversation took place Friday of last week as I got a chance to sit down and talk to Dennis Burnside along with Joe Peplich as they stopped into the station. And Dennis, after 20 years as the assistant city manager, was stepping away, was retiring. And so I wanted to talk to him about what he'd seen, what he'd learned over the days. And Joe is there to kind of fill in some holes with it, too. So nice conversation coming up next with Dennis Burnside and Joe Peplich that we did last Friday. It is time for AgriBennett, and we are here with our friends from AgriAffiliates. I say friends, and it's always Tony. It's just always Tony. So, Tony, what's going on today, man?
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1: Time for KRVN Conversation. We have a special conversation today as we get a chance to talk to a couple important people here in Lexington. City Manager Joe Peplich is here, and outgoing Assistant City Manager Dennis Burnside is here. How are you guys doing today?
8: Good, Scott.
9: Yeah, thanks, Scott.
1: Well, Dennis, 20 years, buddy, you've been doing this, and does that feel kind of hard to believe, or does it feel like it was 40?
8: Yeah, no, it feels... sometimes feels like more, sometimes less. So I don't think it's very abnormal, but 20 years is hard to believe. So.
1: Now, this isn't a...
8: Went fast.
1: Yeah. This isn't something that you went to school to necessarily right away to do. You've done some other stuff, right? You've kind of had a diverse background.
8: I do have a background. I've been actually in radio. I was for a while in the curriculum for broadcasting at UNO. I worked at WOW in Omaha for a while.
1: Okay.
8: Also was a professional musician for a while, and worked in insurance, and worked at ConAgra while I was in graduate school doing quality assurance. So, yeah, I've had a lot of background. But immediately before this, I was in graduate school for a master's in public administration, same degree Joe has, at UNO. So I started off thinking I might go into I was in nonprofit work for a while. I thought I could do better and that this degree could give me the tools to do that. And along the way, I discovered municipal administration. I said, I think this is, you know, in exit interviews with students, says this is like the most satisfying job that they report. So the more I looked into it, the more it was attractive to me. So.
1: And that kind of diversified occupations that you did before, has that helped you in this job?
8: You know what? I was, I got kind of out of broadcasting and into journalism, mm-hmm. and I worked at some corporations where, you know, I did

0: look back here at 20 years, and Joe, you are here, you're in place at that time, can you remember kind of that process of when you guys found Dennis and how that fit looked like that was going to be?
1: Oh, yeah, absolutely. I mean, we were expanding. We were looking for additional folks to help us out. We were trying to do a lot more than had been done in the past. And we went out actively searching for individuals, went through several interviews for the position. And, Dennis kind of rose to the top of that entire process. And, you guys talked a little bit about the background. And I think the diverse background really, set him apart because sure. he had more things to offer, and life experiences as far as that goes. So, it was a good fit, real good fit.
2: I remember Joe asked me at the interview, he said, "So what's attracting you to municipal administration?" And I said, "Well, I think this is of the many public administration fields, is where the rubber hits the road, where you make the big impact, it's immediate progress. And I don't really aspire to be a red tape spewing bureaucrat in a high rise office building in Washington, D.C., or Lincoln for that matter."
0: Well, certainly during your time, the news release that came out, they credited you with securing lots of money and lots of grants over the time. Talking about kind of, what's sort of the secret to pitching Lexington in order to get some of those grants, do you think?
2: Well, you got to kind of, it's complicated.
0: Yeah, sure. Sure.
2: Everyone's different. And so, apart from what I said before, you kind of have to read all what they're looking for and see where you fit in. But I failed many times.
0: Sure.
2: But we keep trying year after year, and some of them hit and some of them don't. So.
0: Yeah. You've been involved at Nebraska, the 2015 Showcase Community for Lexington, the Veterans Wall. That was quite a deal too. Let's talk about that because it's a little bit more recent. What did that specific project getting that Veterans Wall done, what did that mean to you?
2: Well, I think we have a premier veterans recognition in probably several counties in the area, so I'm pretty proud of that. It's got the amphitheater built into it. And we planted a ton of trees out there, so I guess, and people come in to me all the time and thank me for that.
0: Yeah.
2: Just even yesterday.
0: Really?
2: And so they're glad to have that venue in recognition. And the bricks, we sold hundreds of bricks. We're getting another shipment over 400 any day now. I was hoping it'd be done before I left, but it won't quite finish it out, but it's going to make a big, big, it'll be like 3/4 of the way done by then. We still have room for a few more, but we got plans for that.
0: It wasn't easy, right? I mean, there were times when it got to be difficult and there were delays and stuff like that.
2: You know, like everything, right?
0: Right. It never...
2: If it was easy, anyone could do it, right?
0: Well, that's true. That's true. It is beautiful. That's for sure.
2: One thing I'm proud of, though, is those wayfinding signs.
0: Yeah, okay, yeah.
2: And you see those around town. They're blue and purple. It took a kind of long time to process those. And it took me a while. You had to be with the city for a few years to kind of understand what's the best placement for those.
0: Right.
2: But I'm kind of grateful, Joe, appreciated my creativity. It's not just a black rectangle with some letters and arrows. I gave it some flair, which I appreciate. It makes us, look more cool, I guess, for lack of a better word.
0: Obviously Lexington is unique in a lot of ways to a lot of towns of its size in Nebraska and some of those things. Or talk a little bit about why that was an advantage maybe for you. How could you use that an advantage because of its unique qualities?
2: Can you repeat the question?
0: Yeah, how would Lexington's a unique town. There's it's different than a lot of places. Could you use that as an advantage to selling this town to folks or getting grants and stuff like that?
2: Well, I guess I did that, highlight our diversity and it depends on the grant.
0: Yeah,
2: that puts you in an advantageous position because there's what they call an underserved population.
1: Mm-hmm. Yeah, and the socioeconomic needs and those types of things play. They weight differently in different different things. But I think Dennis was very creative and pointing those things out as needed. And

0: Yeah, yeah, very helpful. So.
1: That it's a big part of kind of knowing who you are, and we've certainly seen that a lot.
2: Plus the fact that we've got so much darn stuff done over the years. You know, Joe told me first day I was interviewing, and we drove around and showed me this and that. And said, you know, day after day, it doesn't seem like much. But after a few years, well, we made a lot of progress. Mm. You know, and that's something you want to tout when you're, wherever you're hitting, hyping up the city.
1: ten years ago, I know that you guys really talked about, and maybe 5 years ago is even better, about getting housing. Housing was a big push that you guys wanted to do. And it's not hard to look around the town now and see how that's really come to fruition. You guys have really worked on that.
0: Yeah, and one of the things that goes unnoticed, I think, and we don't talk about it, but some of the, for me, it's the planning that goes into it. And from comprehensive planning to...
2: surveys.
0: Yeah, yeah. You know, the work that we put into that and Dennis put in behind the scenes is tremendous.
1: Yeah.
0: And to keep, get the deliverable to a point of being able to present it and talk about it. Pretty good deal. And again, I go back and look at, the creativity that Dennis had from, whether it's the journalism side or graphic design or those things. City Happenings, a newsletter, fantastic.
1: Right.
0: At times we say too much information, but it's very presentable, very, very professional, and it's gone a long ways, and we get a lot of good comments from that. That came from, the idea is to get some words out, but all that stuff came from Dennis.
1: Sure. Yeah.
0: We supported it, clearly, but it doesn't happen without him being there. So.
1: Well, in my short time working with the city, I think that people don't understand the stuff that goes on in the background. There's just so much to that, and that was a lot of you, Dennis. Well, this is the last day, right? This is your last day.
2: This is my last day.
1: This is it.
2: Friday, May 29th.
1: There we go.
0: His official last day.
1: We're
0: trying to talk him into, sticking around and doing some things remotely and, continue to help us out.
1: But, good. We'll still get. Well, so that notwithstanding, give me some last maybe messages or advice to the people of Lexington.
2: Well, first of all, I want to make sure that I thank everybody. The city council allows us to do this great work. It's a great profession, and more people should get in it. So if you're a student and thinking about what you want to do, has great seats in the theater of human drama, let me tell you that. So that's pretty interesting. So I want to thank City Council, thank Joe, all the staff, all the departments. They do great work. It's not just us here pulling the strings. They're working independently and everything. And I was going to say that all the citizens, thanks for letting us do our thing. And you can't be in this profession, Joe and me, I don't think, any of my colleagues across the state and in the nation that I've met, without really growing to love this community that you're in. And if you don't, you're not going to be there more than a few months, I wouldn't think. So I know Joe and I love Lexington, and we're grateful for the privilege to serve.
1: Mm. So what's next? What are you going to do in retirement? Besides work for Joe still?
2: My wife and I look forward to traveling some.
1: Do some traveling.
2: Do some volunteering.
1: Okay.
2: And John Faggett advised us last night, just relax.
1: Really? Good.
2: Go for long walks, walk the dog, whatever. So
1: very good. Well, appreciate your service.
2: And that's the mirror, in case the listeners aren't sure.
1: There you go. There you go. Very good. Well, thank you. Thank you. Joe, I'd be remiss if I didn't ask you anything you want to let us know, anything going on differently with Tyson or anything like that?
0: No, we're just, we're trying to, gauge the situation.
1: Sure.
0: Things are changing a little bit every day. We're going to remain positive. I think good things for Lexington to come. Great opportunities in difficult times. So we're going to continue to push. But I want to say thank you to Dennis.
1: And,
0: We hate to see him go.
1: Right.
0: But, certainly happy for him as well. So,
1: been a right hand for a lot of years.
0: Well, yeah. I mean, it's, you see a guy every morning for 20 years, And Monday's going to be a little weird.
1: So. Right. Very good. Very good. Well, guys, I appreciate you stopping in. Go have some cake or something, Dennis. Maybe they made you something down there. Okay. All right. Thanks, guys.
0: Hey,
2: thanks, Scott.
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5: I'm Alex Makovicka with this week's Nebraska Soybean Report, your update on research, demand, and innovation, powered by Nebraska soybean farmers and their checkoff. Joining us today is Mark Caspers, who farms near the Auburn area and serves on the Nebraska Soybean Board. And Mark, you've been a busy man, the U.S. Meat Export Federation having its spring conference, and of course, the Nebraska Soybean Board has some involvement with that. Tell us a little bit about that and how you guys see it.
6: Yes, Alex. I was down to Oklahoma City for their spring conference, and of all the years I've been on the Nebraska Soybean Board, this is the first USMEF meeting that I've attended. This is the first time that I've been Nebraska's designated rep to that, and so it was very interesting to go down there.
5: When you think about the projects that you guys have then with the USMEF, obviously you mentioned pork being a big factor. What kind of projects do you guys do?
6: Right now we're doing some promotion projects. And they're all on pork promotion. That's primarily where we're utilizing the soybeans with USMEF. And we're doing those right now in Japan, Mexico, Korea, Colombia, and Central America and the Dominican Republic. So we've got several different venues going there. And those are some of our biggest export partners for soybean usage, especially Japan and Mexico account for a lot of that. And then it's kind of interesting when you get down to Central and South America, they utilize a lot of different cuts of the meat that we don't typically utilize up here. They had a presentation we looked at where they're utilizing snouts and brains, and pork tongue was a big delicacy down there. And so I got to research into that a little bit. And so we're getting a lot better utilization out of this animal by some of these projects and the promotion that we're doing. So about 9.4 pounds of every head slaughtered is going into some of these variety meats.
5: Interesting. All right, very good. That's Mark Caspers joining us of Auburn for this week's Nebraska Soybean Report. I'm Alex Makovicka.
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8: For KRVN News, I'm Bob Brogan. An active upper-level pattern and embedded disturbances will keep periodic chances for showers and thunderstorms in the forecast for the rest of this week. Due to storm damage over the weekend, Lexington Utilities will be performing emergency repairs on a broken utility pole located on the main feeder along West Walnut Street. To safely complete the work, a planned power outage will be necessary on Wednesday, June 3rd. The outage will begin at 9 a.m. and is expected to last approximately 4 hours. Valuation notices will be hitting Dawson County mailboxes this week, but Dawson County Assessor Nick Van Cura advises that due to a file issue, the notices are being accompanied by the wrong valuation letter. Van Cura says the correct valuation letter will be sent soon. Any questions can be directed to the Dawson County Assessor's Office or visit the window at the Dawson County Courthouse in Lexington. The Broken Bow Police Department is investigating ATM theft that occurred during the early morning hours of May 27th in Broken Bow, where unknown suspects stole approximately $15,000 from a Flatwater Bank ATM and attempted but failed to access a second ATM in the community. The incident is part of a broader investigation by the Custer County Sheriff's Office involving a similar theft in Ansley, where about $9,500 was taken from another Flatwater Bank ATM during the same time frame. The manufacturing economy is expanding but constrained by a weak labor market and inflationary pressures. Crane University's Mid-America Business Conditions Index decreased in the latest survey, according to Creighton Economics Professor Ernie Goss.
9: The May number was at 54.4. Of course, the index moves between 0 and 100, with 50 being above growth neutral. So 54.4, I'll call that okay. Like to see it a little bit better, and that's down from April's 56.0.
8: Well, down slightly from the previous month, it's the fourth straight month that the survey of supply managers and manufacturers in a nine-state region, including Iowa, Nebraska, and Missouri, has risen above growth neutral, represented by a reading of 50. Concordia University, Nebraska agriculture student.
10: Fox News, I'm CJ Pop with the Golden State primary underway. President Trump on Truth Social calling on Californians to vote for Republican Steve Hilton for governor, saying, "We will make California great again." The top two vote getters move on to the November election. Fox's Matt Finn has more on the LA mayor's race.
11: Some key issues: the open air drug use across town, homeless encampments, and the historic fires that happened under Karen Bass's watch.
10: Incumbent Democrat Karen Bass trying to retain her seat against fellow Democratic City Councilmember Nithya Raman, an outsider Republican and a former reality TV star Spencer Pratt. And President Donald Trump turns to the Federal Housing Finance Director Bill Pulte to become the acting Director of National Intelligence, replacing Tulsi Gabbard, who stepped down last month after revealing her husband's cancer diagnosis. 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
13: 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I'm Lacey Shippey for the Rural Radio Network. July corn is down 4 at 440, December down 6.5 at 466, July soybeans down 16.25 at 1164.5, November down a dime at 1178.75. July Chicago wheat is down 8 at $6.75. September down 7.5 at 613.75. July Kansas City wheat down 13.75 at 633.25. September down 13 at 645.5. June live cattle are down $1.10 at 247.90. August down 115 at 239.45. August feeders are down $3 at 348.60. September down 272 at 345.95. July lean hogs down 55 cents at 99.30. August down 52 at 97.07. 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
1: Good morning, 947, 68 degrees here in Lexington. Starting to see some blue sky out there now as the clouds have broken up a little bit. So it is a scattered sky. Relative humidity, 81%, winds out of the southeast at 11. Still some rain and a little bit of storm activity in the Loup City area and south of Columbus. Otherwise, relatively quiet across the state of Nebraska right now. Still some storms in central Kansas, dropping a little bit of rain there. We continue to have unsettled weather. It's going to keep highs today through Saturday in the upper 70s to the mid 80s. As more disturbances track east, multiple rounds of occasional thunderstorms continue today through early next week. The more likely time for thunderstorms is from late today through Thursday. Most central and western locations late today through this evening are in a marginal risk, which is 1 of 5 for severe storms. Northern Panhandle in a slight risk, which is 2 of 5. Thunderstorm chances do taper off Thursday night through Monday, with some locations even staying dry this weekend. Highs warm to the mid to upper 80s Sunday and on Monday. So right now, we continue to good chance we'll see some more weather as we get to the evening, as it cools down, as the heat comes, it sort of dries, and then we get to the evening and then get more chances. 71 degrees right now in Omaha, 72 in Lincoln, 74 in Beatrice. It is 72 in Yankton, 71 in South Sioux, 72 in Ainsworth. 65 degrees right now in Chadron. It's 59 in Scotts Bluff, 64 in Kimball, 63 in Sydney, 67 in Ogallala, 64 in Imperial, 67 in McCook. 70 degrees right now in York, 68 in Grand Island, 64 in Kearney, 68 in Holdridge, 65 in North Platte, and as I said, 68 degrees here in Lexington.
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19: The big party for America's 250th birthday is just ahead, and that means fireworks, which can sound like a battlefield to pets, and you may have to deal with a 4th of July furry freakout, but you can do things to calm them down.
20: You might want to play with them a little bit more so that you're tiring them out, just like you do with a little kid. Wear them out.
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20: Get them a new toy, because maybe playing with the new toy is enough to take their mind off of what's going on for the next half an hour or so.
19: You can also try wrapping them in a thunder shirt or drown out the fireworks with some music. And Dr. Bailey says make sure your pets are microchipped in case they run away to get away from the noise.
20: They'll be able to be found. And make sure that the contact information connected with that chip is up to date.
19: Take pause. Joel Nadeau, Fox News.
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1: Well, that's going to do it for the morning show on this Tuesday. Thank you so much for joining me here today, and hope you have a great rest of your day. Good chance we'll see some more rain pop into the forecast as we get into the evening and overnight hours, so keep that in mind as you're getting stuff done. We got regular cast of characters. John coming in next for midday, and Paul will be in for drive time, so enjoy. Thank you so much, and we'll talk to you again tomorrow.
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3: The LA Rams acquired defensive end Miles Garrett from the Browns for pass rusher Jared Verse and three draft choices, including a first rounder next year. The Patriots traded for wide receiver A.J. Brown from the Eagles for first and fifth rounders, and the Giants signed three wideouts after workouts, including Odell Beckham Jr. At the Women's College World Series, Texas won twice to advance to the finals. Texas Tech swept number one Alabama twice to advance. To Major League Baseball, Seattle won its seventh straight game, a 10-inning win over the Mets, 3-2. The Mets offense went 2-for-31, two solo homers. Arizona hit three home runs and beat the Dodgers 4-1. Texas and Jacob DeGrom, a 2-1 victory at St. Louis. Minnesota and Milwaukee with wins. Miami ended a five-game losing streak. Kansas City ended a six-game skid. And Detroit, which had lost 21 of 25, won 10-9 at Tampa Bay.
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27: Nebraska State Education Association President Tim Royer says the key word when it comes to the impact on the local school system from the closing of the Tyson plant in Lexington is uncertainty. Royer says in terms of support for those impacted, the NSEA maintains a children's fund that is available on case-by-case basis.
28: The NSEA maintains a charitable arm called the Children's Fund, and any NSEA member can request assistance for a family in need that they serve. And one thing that we pride ourselves on is we turn that money around within 24 hours. So I have signed checks to help families out with rent. I've signed checks to help families out because their kids need glasses, but they can't afford to do that because of everything they're dealing with job security. So in the immediate, for our educators, if they are aware of a family that needs help, they can call our number at the Children's Fund. We can get them money immediately.
27: The fund is deliberately managed without red tape, meaning public statements detailing specific distributions or naming impacted communities are rarely, if ever, released by the union's president. Royer says the full consequences of the displacement of families from the plant closure likely won't show up until later this year when the school system finds out how many students return for the fall term. Well, after spending 3 weeks at UNMC's National Quarantine Unit, five former passengers from the MV Hondius have returned to their home states for continued monitoring for the next 21 days under the jurisdiction of their local and state public health departments. 13 of the passengers remain in Omaha for monitoring. Because symptoms of hantavirus can take up to 42 days to appear, all 18 of the former passengers were strongly encouraged to complete the entire period at the NQU. For KRVN News, I'm Ellen Simmons.
0: 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K259 DL Burwell. And K253 CS Grand Island.
29: Iran can't hide behind a shield. I'm Dave Anthony, Fox News. Secretary of State Marco Rubio just told senators that at a hearing, and that this is why the U.S. and Israel went on the attack. Iran's plans to secure a nuclear program if they built weapons.
30: They were going to build for themselves so many missiles, so many drones, so many conventional weapons, including a navy, that at that point, there's nothing you could do about it.
29: Now Rubio says Iran's ready to negotiate and make a deal with a blockade around its port still in place.
30: There is the prospect before us, which could happen today, it could happen tomorrow, it could happen next week.
29: Complicating that, another day of Israeli attacks on Hezbollah militants in Lebanon that's reportedly killed 8 civilians, while Hezbollah launched more rockets and drones into Israel, and Fox's Jeff Paul reports from Dubai.
8: Iran has yet to respond to the latest proposal that was sent to Tehran by the U.S., and given what's happening in Lebanon, negotiators in Iran don't appear to be in a huge hurry. In fact, Tehran has said if the strikes in Lebanon don't stop, there is a high probability of the current U.S.-Iran ceasefire ending.
29: Back to that Senate hearing, Democrat Jean Shaheen's critical.
9: Why does the Strait of Hormuz remain closed? Why is gas up $1.50? Why did 13 American service members lose their lives in this war?
29: She's also demanding answers on the U.S. handling of Ukraine, hours after another Russian drone and missile bombardment killing at least 18 civilians.
9: Congress passed support for Ukraine. The administration has slow-walked it.
29: There's a new acting director of national intelligence, Bill Pulte, takes over while continuing to do his other jobs, leading Fannie Mae and Freddie Mac and directing the Federal Housing Finance Agency.
10: President Trump says Pulte has deep experience managing the most sensitive matters in America and managing $10 trillion at Fannie Mae and Freddie Mac. Pulte replaces Tulsi Gabbard, who announced her resignation last month following her husband's rare cancer diagnosis.
29: Fox's Jared Halpern. It's primary day in 6 states. The closest watch races in California as Republican candidates try to make runoffs for governor and for mayor in Los Angeles. America's listening to Fox News.
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29: While Secretary of State Rubio continues to testify and spar with Democrats at a Senate hearing over the Iran conflict now, Homeland Security Secretary Mark Wayne Mullen is getting ready to face off with Democrats at another hearing in 3 hours as they demand immigration enforcement reform. He'll also likely be asked about a detention facility for those here illegally in New Jersey. It's faced days of angry anti-ICE protests.
14: Newark Mayor Raz Baraka is urging the federal government to close 1,000-bed ICE facility Delaney Hall. He says the city has already initiated legal action against Geo Group, the private company running the facility, and says the lawsuit may be expanded unless city officials are allowed to inspect it.
15: This is not a federal facility. These are not federal grounds. This is a private facility, private workers. And they're subject to state and municipal laws.
14: Newark police are now taking the lead on public safety outside the facility. Homeland Security officials have denied allegations of the hunger strike and inhumane living conditions. In New York, Tanya J. Powers, Fox News.
29: Another sophisticated cross-border drug tunnel has been found in California.
16: Literally right under the third busiest border crossing in the U.S., outside San Diego. And if you drove by, this is what you'd see, a department store. But in a back room, under a tile floor, a secret hatch, down a ladder and a set of stairs, a tunnel, long as 2 football fields, with lights, a full ventilation and rail system, with an electric cart to run pallets of cocaine from a house in Tijuana to the U.S. side.
29: Fox's William Lajeunesse also reports
16: a ton of cocaine worth some $45 million.
29: That was seized by drug agents. On Wall Street, we're seeing gains now on top of yesterday's record high closings. The Dow is up 88 points. The NASDAQ is gaining 41. I'm Dave Anthony, and this is Fox News.
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17: 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Time to kick things off with our KRVN Weather Watch, and right now we are seeing more uniform temperatures than what we saw yesterday. It was a very big mix of temperatures, but right now mainly seeing the upper 60s and the lower 70s throughout much of our listening area. In central and western locations, seeing a lot of sunny skies, and then as you get towards about the Kearney area and east, still seeing some clouds as there are still some showers making its way across the listening area. Right now, a line from Kearney up into Loup City, seeing some showers, and then Central City and Stromsburg seeing some light showers as well into north central Kansas, right around the Glasgow area, seeing a little bit of showers as well, but a lot of it has kind of tapered off here as we've gotten into the midday hours here on this Tuesday. Central Nebraska today will become partly cloudy and a 50% chance of showers and thunderstorms. Highs in the upper 70s and southeast winds 10 to 15, gusts around 30 miles an hour. Tonight is mostly cloudy with a 50% chance of showers and thunderstorms. Lows in the mid-50s and southeast winds 10 to 15, gusts to around 30 miles an hour. Highs today through Thursday are seasonal in the upper 70s to the mid-80s. What's left of late-day thunderstorms that develop across the western plains this afternoon push east tonight. A few strong to severe storms are possible, but mostly across the panhandle to north central Nebraska. As more disturbances track east and northeast, thunderstorm chances are higher tomorrow through Thursday. Tomorrow in Nebraska and Kansas, there's a marginal risk of severe storms, a level 1 of 5. On Thursday, most of Nebraska is in the lower marginal risk of severe storms, while north central to northwest Nebraska is highlighted for a slight risk, a level 2 of 5. Through Friday morning, total rainfall in many west and east locations is expected to range from a trace to a half inch. For central areas of Nebraska and Kansas, rainfall through Friday morning should be from a half inch to an inch. In northwest and north central Kansas today, mostly cloudy with a chance of showers and a slight chance of thunderstorms in the afternoon. Highs in the mid-80s and southeast winds 10 to 20. Tonight, mostly cloudy with a chance of thunderstorms in the evening. Lows in the mid-50s in northeast Colorado today, mostly cloudy and highs in the lower to mid-80s. Southeast winds 10 to 20, gusts up to 35 miles per hour. And tonight is mostly cloudy with a chance of thunderstorms in the evening. Lows in the lower 50s. South winds 10 to 15 with a 30% chance of precipitation. Right now, the temperature in Lexington, 69 degrees, and partly cloudy winds are blowing out of the southeast at 8 miles an hour. That is your 880 KRVN Weather Watch. 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
19: 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Grains are lower today after yesterday's crop progress report. Corn futures are lower with the corn crop 93% planted versus 92% on average. Corn export inspections remain 27% higher than the same point in 2025, and yesterday's grain crushings report showed ethanol plants used over 427 million bushels of corn in April, which is down 10% from March but up slightly from last year. Soybean futures are seeing double-digit losses today with 87% of the crop planted. Export demand for beans continues to lag, but through the 2025-26 marketing year, cumulative domestic crush is running 8.7% ahead of the same point last year. July corn is down 2 3/4 at 441 1/4. December down 4 3/4 at 467 3/4. July soybeans are down 11.5 at 1169 1/4. November down 5 3/4 at 1183. July Chicago wheat is down 7 at 601 3/4. September down 6 at 615 1/4. July Kansas City wheat is down 12.5 at 634 1/2. September down 12 at 646 1/2. July soybean meal is down 50 at 326. Bean oil down 73 at 78.36. June live cattle are down 67 cents at 248.32. August down 85 at 239.75. August feeders are down 250 at 349.05. September down 225 at 346.42. July lean hogs are up 35 cents at $100.20. 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
5: Lean Hog Futures searching for some support. I'm Mark Oppel. Today's bottom line report. Over 10,000 visitors from the U.S. and 10 foreign countries expected to be in Des Moines tomorrow and Thursday for the 38th annual World Pork Expo. Iowa is the logical host for the event, since Iowa is the number one pork-producing state in the nation, over 40 million head. Visitors coming this year wondering where support might be showing up in the futures market. July ended a disappointing week last week and started yesterday with July battling at the $100 level. July's 52-week low, by the way, was back on November 21st, 94.20. The 52-week high, that was set just the first week of March, up at 113.37. Numbers to watch. We would expect early summer demand to pick up. Pork and poultry both have fared well at the retail counter versus higher-priced beef. This is the Bottom Line Report. Image Wellness says your health is your greatest wealth. 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I'm Mark Oppold, wishing you a profitable day.
7: Hello, America, and welcome again to the Ag Resource Market Watch with the latest news direct from the Chicago Board of Trade. I'm Dan Bossi on Tuesday, the 2nd of June. Chicago Board of Trade grain prices are lower this morning, soybeans leading the drop, as, of course, favorable central U.S. weather is causing liquidation of speculative positions. That speculative unwind has now been ongoing for about a week. It's continuing. Those spec positions were built up during the war, going back to, of course, March and much of April. As you look forward, the U.S. crop conditions were relatively good, 67% good to excellent on corn, 66% on soybeans. Those were in line with or slightly below trade expectations. But as you think forward, it's all about weather, and that weather forecast, at least for now, shows no major threats. Ag Resource would look for the July corn contract to find good support down around 430, the wheat market around 590, and then if you think about soybeans, 1150 for the July futures. Until next time, I'm Dan Bossi, this broadcast being brought to you by Ag Resource.
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22: Nebraska Extension Almanac.
23: The University of Nebraska's Plant and Pest Diagnostic Clinic provides diagnostic support for all sorts of agricultural and horticultural plants. Extension plant diagnostician Kyle Broderick says they receive numerous samples of anything from corn to trees to turf.
24: So the Plant and Pest Diagnostic Clinic is available to all producers of plants, not only in the state of Nebraska, but also across the entire United States and the region. We accept all sorts of plant samples, corn, soybeans, field peas, trees, turf, random mushrooms, flowers, you name it. As long as it's not a mammal, normally those things come to us. We also do an insect ID, weed and plant ID as well. And in addition to providing those that identification, we also try to provide as accurate and up-to-date management recommendations as we can. We are a fee-based clinic, but we try to make things as cheap as we can for the clientele. Right now, our standard fee is $20 per sample, and for most producers, that is all that ends up being charged. If there is additional testing that needs to be done, maybe some virus testing, or it's something that we really don't see very often, then there may be additional fees associated with that. But for the most part, that $20 fee tends to cover it all. And really, how can producers utilize us? By sending us samples. There are a lot of things that look similar in the field, and we all have a computer in our pocket, and we can Google anything and find pictures that look similar to what we're seeing in the field. But until you really get something underneath the microscope, it can be really difficult to tell, is this bacterial? Is this fungal? If it is fungal, which fungus is it? Because again, not knowing what pathogen you're actually attacking or trying to control, you're going to have a really hard time selecting the right chemistries to control that. Our turnaround time, it's very dependent on the time of year. Right now, it's not we're not having a ton of samples come in, but the samples that are coming in, again, a lot of those seedling diseases, they require us to actually culture that pathogen out to get it to grow onto a plate, and sometimes that can take upwards of 5 to 6 days. And so most samples we have turned around within four to five business days, but on occasion there will be it will take longer than that. But I do try to communicate that as much as possible. So one of the best things is to make sure that you have a Ziploc bag or some sort of plastic sealable bag. We do not want our samples to dry out. So please don't send in a sample like you would for a tissue analysis. We really don't want them in a paper bag that will dry out, because in the 3 to 4 days that it may take that sample to go through the mail to get to me, it can change quite a bit in that time. If you keep it in a plastic bag with a dry paper towel, or if you don't have a paper towel, even just a clean piece of newspaper or any paper really, to put in there to help absorb any of that moisture really, really helps. Other thing that is really bad to do, you collect this sample, you throw it in your truck, and then you forget about it in the cab for a couple of days. And not only will whatever fungus is causing the problem be growing, but every other fungus that's on this plant is going to start growing as well, and it's going to be a moldy mess, and by the time I get it, I might have to ask you to submit another sample.
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11: The Livestock Complex in Grand Island is full of excitement as Boar Goats take center stage. On the Road for Agriculture, this is Steve White visiting with Lizzie Hefner from the Junior Board. And Lizzie, how excited are you to be here in Grand Island with your show?
12: This is fantastic. I'm so happy to be here. This is the week we work towards every single year. This is my Super Bowl. Couldn't be happier to be here.
11: You've got folks from all over the country, even beyond. Is that right?
12: Oh, yes. We have folks all across the United States, and we also have representatives from Mexico and Japan here this week.
11: Mexico and Japan even?
12: Yes, sir.
11: They all want those good Boar Goat genetics, is that right?
12: It's the American Boar Goat.
0: So would you invite folks, if they're around, can they stop by and check out the show?
12: Yes, please come. Take a seat in the stands in the arena. We've got some amazing, amazing livestock here today and some amazing people that would be more than happy to share their story with you.
0: And where can they go online to learn more?
12: You can go to AmericanBorgoAssociation.com in Google, or Junior American Borgo Association, or ABGA, JABGA. Google any of that and our website will pop right up.
0: All right. Well, thanks, Lizzie. Again, this is Steve White on the road for agriculture at the American Boar Goat Association's Junior Show going on in Grand Island.
17: On the Road for Agriculture has been presented by the Nebraska Soybean Board. As sustainability sets them apart, improvement keeps them ahead.
1: I'm Susan Lee, and this is the Fox Business Report.
13: There's an upbeat report on the job market for this spring. The job openings and labor turnover report found 7.61 million job openings in the last business day of April. Job openings increased in professional and business services, but decreased in finance and insurance. The monthly employment report for May is released on Friday. HPE shares are up 11% after its upbeat earnings. Hewlett-Packard Enterprise, the information technology company, says it's seeing growth from artificial intelligence it makes servers used for AI. NVIDIA CEO Jensen Huang believes chipmaker Marvell Technology could be the next company to see its stock market value jump to $1 trillion. Marvell shares are up 24%. That's your Fox Business Report. I'm Jenny Coselda, invested in you.
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7: Good morning, I'm Lacey Shippey for the Rural Radio Network with a look at your cash livestock trade. New show lists for the week appear to be mixed, higher in Texas, somewhat higher in Nebraska and Colorado, and lower in Kansas. Last week, southern live cattle traded at mostly 256 to 257, which is $4 to $5 lower than the previous week, and northern dress cattle traded at 405 to 408, which is $2 to $5 lower. Box beef prices closed mixed yesterday. Choice up $1.36 at $392.83. Select down 9 cents at $383.09 with a movement of 79 loads. Monday slaughter is estimated at 104,000 head. That's 10,000 head less than a year ago. Hog prices closed higher on Monday, up 63 cents with a weighted average price of $93.86 on 2,093 head. The latest CME lean hog index was up 48 cents at 91.40, and pork cutout values were up 30 at 99.75. Monday slaughter is estimated at 476,000 head. That's 13,000 head more than a year ago. That's a look at your cash livestock trade. 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
8: News. I'm Chris Foster. Six states hold primaries today. In California, Republican Steve Hilton's fighting to be one of the top two candidates in the governor's race that advanced to the general election.
9: We've got the chance to seriously change California, to get us off the track of this insane policy agenda we've had now for 16 years of the Democrats running everything.
8: Hilton on Fox Business. Israel and Hezbollah militants in Lebanon launched new strikes hours after President Trump announced an agreement to de-escalate attacks.
10: A father and his two children are said to be among the dead after an Israeli drone hit a car in Lebanon South. President Donald Trump said he had spoken to both sides and they agreed that all shooting will stop.
8: Fox's Jonathan Savage.

0: The president names federal housing finance official Bill Pulte as acting director of national intelligence as well. 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

0: It is 10:34 on this Tuesday, June 2nd. John Willis back with you on 880 KRVN, and it is time for our KRVN Weather Watch. Right now, we are seeing pretty uniform temperatures here throughout our listening area. Temperatures are mainly in the upper 60s and the lower 70s. In central and western locations, including northeast Colorado, skies are pretty clear. Just a couple of clouds in the sky, but pretty sunny. And then as you go to the eastern half of the state, kind of starting near the Kearney area, that is where we see still some cloud coverage. Very small line of showers making its way through the Arcadia and Ravenna area. Then a little bit to the east from Fullerton down into Aurora. A little bit around the Neely and Tilden area as well, and O'Neill. And then down into north central Kansas, some showers hanging out just north of I-70. Right now, Concordia to Glasgow, down into Minneapolis. And then there is a decent amount of showers in south central Kansas here as well as we get into the midday hours. But a lot of the showers that we saw rolling through here this morning have, for the most part, made its way, has dissipated here for the most part. Central Nebraska today will become partly cloudy and a 50% chance of showers and thunderstorms. Highs are in the upper 70s. Southeast winds 10 to 15, gusts to around 30 miles an hour. Tonight is mostly cloudy with a 50% chance of showers and thunderstorms. Lows in the mid-50s and southeast winds 10 to 15, gusts to around 30 miles an hour. Wednesday is mostly cloudy with a 50% chance of showers and thunderstorms. Highs are in the lower 80s and south winds 10 to 20 with gusts to around 30 miles an hour. Wednesday night showers are likely and a chance of thunderstorms. Lows in the upper 50s and south winds 10 to 15. Gusts to around 30 miles an hour, and that chance of precipitation is at 70%. Thursday is mostly cloudy. Chance of showers and a slight chance of thunderstorms. Highs in the lower 80s. Chance of precipitation is at 50%. Thursday night is partly cloudy with a 20% chance of showers and thunderstorms. Lows in the upper 50s. And Friday is mostly sunny with highs in the mid-80s. Highs today through Thursday are seasonal in the upper 70s to the mid-80s. What's left of late-day thunderstorms that develop across the western plains late this afternoon push east tonight. A few strong to severe storms are possible, but mostly across the panhandle to north-central Nebraska. As more disturbances track east and northeast, thunderstorm chances are higher tomorrow through Thursday. Tomorrow in Nebraska and Kansas, there is a marginal risk of severe storms, a level 1 of 5. On Thursday, most of Nebraska is in the lower marginal risk of severe storms, while north-central to northwest Nebraska is highlighted for a slight risk, a level 2 of 5. Through Friday morning, total rainfall in many west and east locations is expected to range from a trace to a half inch. For central areas in Nebraska and Kansas, rainfall through Friday morning should be from a half inch to an inch. Mostly slight chances of late day and nighttime thunderstorms continue Friday through Monday. With more sunshine, highs are slightly warmer in the mid to upper 80s. In northwest and north central Kansas today, mostly cloudy with a chance of showers and a slight chance of thunderstorms in the afternoon. Highs in the mid 80s and southeast winds 10 to 20 with a chance of rain at 50%. Tonight is mostly cloudy with a chance of thunderstorms in the evening, then a slight chance of thunderstorms after midnight. Lows in the mid 50s and south winds 10 to 20 with a chance of precipitation at 50%. Wednesday is mostly cloudy, highs in the mid 80s and south winds 10 to 20 with gusts to 35 miles per hour. Wednesday night is mostly cloudy with a chance of thunderstorms in the evening, then a slight chance of showers after midnight. Lows in the mid-50s and south winds 10 to 20 with a chance of rain at 50%. Thursday, mostly cloudy in the morning, then partly cloudy with a slight chance of showers in the afternoon. Highs are in the mid-80s and south winds 10 to 15 with a chance of rain at 20%. In northeast Colorado today, mostly cloudy with a slight chance of thunderstorms late in the afternoon. Highs in the lower to mid-80s. Southeast winds 10 to 20 with gusts up to 35 miles per hour. Chance of precipitation is at 20%. Tonight is mostly cloudy with a chance of thunderstorms in the evening and lows in the lower 50s. South winds 10 to 15 with a chance of precipitation at 30%. Wednesday is mostly cloudy, slight chance of thunderstorms in the afternoon and highs in the 80s. South winds 10 to 20 with gusts up to 30 miles an hour and that chance of precipitation at 20%. Wednesday night is mostly cloudy with a 40% chance of thunderstorms, lows in the lower 50s and south winds 10 to 15, gusts up to 25 miles per hour. And Thursday is mostly sunny, highs in the mid to upper 80s. South winds 10 to 15 with gusts up to 20 miles per hour. Statewide in Nebraska today, in the west, partly sunny with a slight chance of showers and thunderstorms in the afternoon, highs in the upper 70s and southeast winds 10 to 15, chance of precipitation at 50%. In the central, it will become partly cloudy with a 50% chance of showers and thunderstorms, highs in the upper 70s, southeast winds 10 to 15, gusts to around 30 miles an hour. In the east, it is mostly cloudy with a slight chance of showers and thunderstorms this morning, then partly sunny this afternoon and highs in the lower 80s, southeast winds 5 to 10 with gusts up to 20 miles an hour, and that chance of rain is at 20%. Tonight in the west, it is mostly cloudy with a chance of showers and thunderstorms and lows in the upper 50s. Southeast winds 10 to 15. with a chance of rain at 50%. In the central, mostly cloudy with a 50% chance of showers and thunderstorms, lows in the mid-50s. Southeast winds 10 to 15, gusts to around 30 miles per hour. In the east, it is partly cloudy with lows around 60. Southeast winds at 10 to 15 miles an hour. So overall, over these next couple days, we're going to continue to see some on and off chances for some showers. Right now in Lexington, 69 degrees and partly cloudy. Winds are blowing out of the southeast at 8 miles an hour. That is your 880 KRVN Weather Watch coming up after this short break, and it is another market report from the Rural Radio Network right here on 880 KRVN.
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2: 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July corn is down 3.25 at 441. December down 5.5 at 467. July soybeans are down 11.75 at 1169. November down 5.75 at 1183. July Chicago wheat down 7.5 at 601.25. September down 6.5 at 614.75. July Kansas City wheat down 13.5 at 633.5. September down 13.25 at 645.25. June live cattle are down $1.35 at 247.65. August down 147 at 239.12. August feeders down 327 at 348.27. September down 330 at 345.37. July lean hogs are up 62 cents at $100.47. And class 3 milk for June up 16 at 16.45 here on the Rural Radio Network.
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5: This is Hans Krauts for the Alvin Isaac Auction, Alvin Resco, where we're proudly producer on this Tuesday, June 2nd. Going to meet all class cattle auction along with the monthly sheep and goat auction. Starting 12 noon with the weigh cows and bulls, feeder calves, followed by the sheep and goats. Some early consignments on the cattle. Here's one Jersey heifer, fall born, fully vacced, 600 pounds, Steph Dahlman, one Char Cross, 700, Danny Byerline. Two black heifers, long tamarine, 700, along with two calves, 200 pounds, Ellen Running. On the pigs, going to be two sows, 500 pounds, one gilt, 300, Rick Chester, 15, Hereford Red, Waddle Cross, feeder pigs, 55 to 65, two barn farm, one pot belly pig, Mike Venswell, three fat hogs, 2 to 250, Luke Dirdick on the horse, going to be one older halflinger, broke to ride and drive mare, been a brood mare last few years, Jarrett Wagner. On the sheep, here's a baby doll ewe and ram, two coal ewes, 30 blackface wool feeder lamb, 65 to 75, Monica Wagner. 14 wool ewes, good to go back out, 3 to 7 years old, along with 6 wool feeder lambs, 50 to 60, BJ Westbrook. 12 hair feeder lambs, 70, 80, Max Hetchmonic. Two crossbred breeding rams, Shirley Stone. One blackface ewe, first timer run with a ram, Lance Stone. 20 hair feeder lambs, 65 to 80, Albert Grendel. One Dorper ram, 4-year-old, along with 2 exposed hair ewes and 1 hair sheep family, Leroy Klaus. Here's going to be 20 hair feeder lambs, 50 to 70, Pete Burkholder. 15 wool feeder lambs, 40 to 60, along with 5 ewes, Luke Dirdick. Here's 8 open mixed ewes, 2 barn farm. On the goats, going to be 12 dairy kids, weaned 40 pounds, Monica Wagner. 5 alpine does, along with 1 yearling alpine buck, Kevin Kinchney. Here's 21 boar Spanish kids, 40 to 50, Lee and Michelle Sweet, along with 3 colt nannies. Here's 1 black billy kid, 60 pounds, Steph Dahlman. 1 Nubian billy, 1 boar billy, 3 years old. More expected by sale time. 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
7: This is Rick Schumacher of the Hess Livestock Market in Kearney, Nebraska. This one's a June 3rd special pair and bred cow auction. Butcher cows held 8 pairs at 12 noon. Here's 3 2-year-old red Angus bulls from Mark Muller. And the bred cows, B30 Angus, and a few Red Cross solid broken mouth cows from Tanner and Jenna Palou. They're calving now. And the pairs, B70 Angus, second calvers with calves, Kent Smith, 40 Angus, second and third calvers with calves, Darren Stevenson, 30 Angus, and a few red running age cows with calves from Tanner and Jenna Palou. Here's 12 Angus heifers with big calves. They're all worked from Caleb Edwardson, plus more. No cattle auction June 10th. Special calf and feeder auction June 17th. For more information, go to our website or give us a call at the Hess Livestock Market at 308-234-2502, and thank you.
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0: 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That is 308-324-2371. Hey, coming up after this short break here on 880 KRVN, our own Alex Hamicky is going to join the program as he was in attendance at Shrine Bowl Media Day yesterday. So we're going to hear from the head coaches. That's coming up right after this on 880 KRVN.
9: 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The 3:18 report will give a glimpse of what the USDA report has to say, and we'll go in-depth at the 4:19 report. It's the Servitech Crop Progress Report every Monday at 3:18 and 4:19 on 880 KRVN.
10: For KRVN Sports, I'm Alex Hamicky. This week is Nebraska State Shrine Bowl Week. Teams representing the North and the South are practicing in Kearney in preparation for the 68th annual Nebraska Shrine Bowl this Saturday, played at Ron and Carol Cope Stadium with a 4 p.m. kickoff. Yesterday was media day for the coaches and the players, and we got to catch up with both coaches. Representing the North team this year, head coach Cameron Lenhart from Bennington had this to say about what he's known about his team 36 hours in through practices.
11: Awesome experience. It's busy, you know, right when we got here from the start, we've been just constantly going and going. So, but it makes days full, and, you know, just getting to know the kids, kind of get to figure out who they are as people, and figuring out how best we can put their abilities and talents to the field come Saturday.
12: Absolutely. And could you just tell me, how is this your first year at the Shrine Bowl? Have you had previous experiences?
11: Yeah, no, I was fortunate enough to be an assistant with Coach Snodgrass in 2019. And so, yeah, now coming back, seeing things the second time around, you know, you forget some of the nuances of the week, but you also put new memories on top of the old ones that you've already done. So it's been pretty fun.
12: Absolutely. And so this year's team, I know you just gotten, what are kind of your first initial thoughts, any kind of specific maybe game plans or players that stay out or anything that kind of stands out initially?
11: Yeah, it's exactly what we thought when we saw them on film, just tremendous young athletes and really good at what they're doing. You know, that practice yesterday was exciting. You know, we're moving through practice really efficiently because they're just really good at what they do. But more importantly, as we've gotten to know them, sit down, getting to talk to them, just great young men. And so I think that's been the most exciting thing.
12: Absolutely. I know the morning session here kind of started off hearing from the Shriners, hearing about the hospital, kind of the meaning behind this event. And so what did that specifically kind of mean to you?
11: Yeah, one of those things where I told you, like, I've heard everything kind of before, but I think the second time around, especially now having children, and I think it brings a whole nother meaning to it. It's amazing what the Shriner has been able to do for so long. I thought it was really cool to hear, or I guess remember, how long the Shriners have been around and just the opportunities that they've provided young people. And it was really awesome to hear from, you know, a little man and like Mason today, all the way to someone who has been in it when it kind of first got going. So that was really awesome to see.
13: Well, I was about to say, it's only been about 36 hours so far with the Shrine Bowl. What's been your favorite memory so far?
11: Oh, man, just the seeing the kids chow down on the food, and you think that they're going to be full, but you get right back to the dorms, and they just go back at it with all the leftovers. So that's been awesome. But, you know, going to practice, getting to see these guys get pads on and start hitting, and, you know, there's a reason why they were – they were deemed the best dudes in the state, so it's been fun.
13: You mentioned you previously were an assistant at 19 before this year. What are some of the things that you're looking forward to now that you're able to have the second shot at being part of the coaching staff?
11: Yeah, just kind of getting to, you know, be the head coach this time around as an assistant. It was just, you know, just whatever Coach Snodgrass wanted. It was awesome. But now kind of being in charge and, you know, having those decisions to make, but probably being able to work with a great group of coaches as well. Fortunate enough that Coach Mimic, who works with me at Bennington, and then Coach Bird, who I worked with for a couple years as well, to have them, but then the new coaches with what they bring to the table, I think that's been awesome.
10: And representing the South team, here was Jamie Opfer of Seward and what he had to say yesterday during media availability.
12: What are the feelings being here in Kearney and being able to participate with the state's best players and coaches?
14: Real excited. Just feeling blessed about the opportunity to be here with some amazing men, amazing coaches, amazing players. Yeah, so just feeling blessed.
12: Absolutely. And so what's kind of your quick take here on your team after seeing them for a little bit? What are some of the pros you kind of see with these young men?
14: They're smart. They're athletic. They're tough. They're high character. So when you talk about a team, obviously character is number one. You want a team that's high character, that's going to do things the right way on and off the field. Check that box. You want athletic guys that are smart. Check. So it's been a lot of fun to get to work with these guys. They're super, super great group.
12: Awesome. Well, for yourself personally, how does it feel to represent your school and your community as a coach here too? It's got to feel pretty good as well.
14: Yeah, just really proud. I've been doing this for a long time. So it's amazing to have this opportunity, not just for me, but what it represents, the Shriners Hospital, the Shriners organization, the people and the kids that have battled through just numerous things over a long period of time, and the Shriners Hospital organization give these kids an opportunity to become them full selves, you know what I mean, to regain their confidence and to live a healthy life.
13: This is your first time coaching at the Shrine Bowl, or have you been able to be here a couple
14: times? I've been an assistant. 2019, I was an assistant here, so this is my second time.
13: Nice. Is there anything you're looking forward to that you know is on the horizon, from when you learned as when you're an assistant, or is there kind of, you know, it was looking forward to doing it all over again?
14: Well, it's just kind of just like football is just the day-to-day, you know what I mean? Just checking boxes. So our next thing after this, our 4 o'clock practice. So just looking forward to that, making sure that we have all the details that we needed, and then making sure that you just continue to check boxes until all the boxes are checked and you're ready to run out on this field on Saturday at 4.
12: Well, looking ahead to that game, what can people expect to see as far as level of competition? And
14: yeah, they got the best in the state. So competition is going to be amazing. We know that Coach Leinart and the North staff, they've got an amazing, amazing group of players, and we do too. So it's going to be a battle. It'll come down to the details, and we're excited about it.
10: 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I'm Alex Amakey.
0: Thank you, Alex. Again, the Shrine Bowl coming up this Saturday in Kearney, parade at 11 a.m., and the football game kicking off at 4 p.m. Hey, coming up next, we are going to hear from our great midday show sponsor. 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We are here at Blue River Sales and Service here, one of our great sponsors here on the KRVN Midday Show. And I'm talking today with Mike Skeen, checking in with him here at Blue River Sales and Service. And Mike, one thing that's been nice here recently is we've been getting some rain raining again here this morning. It's been nice to get some rain.
15: Well-needed rain. We needed that to get everything up and out and at least give the farmers a fighting chance this year, maybe making a little bit of money.
0: Well, let's talk about you here, Blue River Sales and Service, a little bit. What kind of things are going on this time of year for you guys?
15: Right now, we're in full build mode. 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We're starting to do a lot of that. We have now till obviously harvest to get that done. So it's June, but you know, it'll be September very soon.
0: Yeah. 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
15: So the pre-harvest maintenance, you know, we do maintenance contracts with guys that, you know, we do all the greasing, tightening the belts, you know, just basically go through their system top to bottom, make sure they are ready to go once they do start putting grain in the bins and utilizing their legs, so they don't have, we're trying to minimize the breakdowns during harvest.
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15: You know, KRVN has always been a staple in the ag world, right? 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
16: All right, Mike, finally, just anything else you'd like to add about things going on?
15: No, I think right now, you know, steel prices, we're starting to see a little bit of dip in steel prices. I know that's probably the main question that we get. You know, what are bin prices right now? Right now, they are lower than what they were this time last year. So discounts, there are a few out there just because, you know, with the, excuse me, the economy being a little bit down, the manufacturers are still offering some discounts. So they want to keep product moving. So, you know, it's not a bad time to look at a new bin if you need it. And you still have time to get it up before harvest.
16: Well, Mike, thank you again so much for the time.
15: You bet. Thank you very much.
16: You bet. That was Mike Skeen of Blue River Sales and Service checking in with him here this morning on the KRVN Midday Show. On KRVN, I'm John Willis.
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18: The LA Rams acquired defensive end Miles Garrett from the Browns for pass rusher Jared Verse and three draft choices, including a first-rounder next year. The Patriots traded for wide receiver A.J. Brown from the Eagles for first and fifth-rounders, and the Giants signed three wideouts after workouts, including Odell Beckham Jr. At the Women's College World Series, Texas won twice to advance to the finals. Texas Tech swept number one Alabama twice to advance. To Major League Baseball, Seattle won its seventh straight game, a 10-inning win over the Mets, 3-2. The Mets offense went 2-for-31, two solo homers. Arizona hit three home runs and beat the Dodgers 4-1. Texas and Jacob deGrom, a 2-1 victory at St. Louis. Minnesota and Milwaukee with wins. Miami ended a five-game losing streak. Kansas City ended a six-game skid. And Detroit, which had lost 21 of 25, won 10-9 at Tampa Bay.
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2: Well, due to storm damage, Lexington Utilities will be performing emergency repairs on a broken utility pole located on the main feeder along West Walnut Street. To safely complete this work, a planned power outage will be necessary. Tomorrow, June 3rd, the outage will begin at 9 a.m. and is expected to last approximately 4 hours. Tree debris pickup is ongoing as city crews will continue throughout the week picking up tree limbs from Saturday night's thunderstorm. Residents are asked to place limbs at the curb prior to pickup and keep all vehicles clear of the area so crews can work safely and efficiently. Well, in his May Mid-America Business Conditions Index, Creighton University economics professor Ernie Goss said the hiring index declined in May after two straight months of above growth neutral readings.
3: A lot will depend on what happens in Iran. If we could see some settlement of that, that would certainly be helpful in terms of even hiring. There's just too much volatility out there for supply managers and firms to really move in terms of hiring. There's too much concern about inflation. There's too much concern about the economy turning downward because of these higher oil prices.
2: The wholesale inflation gauge continues to soar with no rate changes expected in June. You can find more news at KRVN.com. I'm Ellen Simmons.
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24: What it will take to get a deal done. I'm Lisa Brady, Fox News.
25: Condition number one is they have to reopen the straits.
24: Secretary of State Marco Rubio at a Senate hearing.
25: And reopening the straits means the following. Ships can sail through international waters the way they can do through other choke points around the world without being fired upon, without paying a toll.
24: Rubio telling Connecticut Democratic Senator Chris Murphy that would open the door to phase two negotiations on Iran's nuclear program and disposing of its enriched uranium.
26: In order to get to that second phase, are you willing to release sanctions or release frozen money that the United States is
25: no.
26: with?
24: Rubio says sanctions relief has not been offered for reopening the Strait of Hormuz. A day after, President Trump said Israel and Iran-backed Hezbollah in Lebanon agreed to stop shooting at each other. They're still fighting, with media reports in Iran saying Iran has stopped communicating with mediators after insisting on enforcement of a ceasefire in Lebanon. It's primary day in six states, including California, which has more than 60 candidates for governor to replace term-limited Gavin Newsom. 14 running for L.A. mayor, the top two advance to November, though the mayor's race could be decided tonight if someone gets more than 50%. Voters also head to the polls in New Jersey, Iowa, New Mexico, Montana, and South Dakota. A federal judge in Boston hears arguments on new mail-in voting rules and whether states have to comply.
27: Several Democratic-led states and voting rights groups are challenging an executive order from President Trump requiring the federal government to compile a list of confirmed U.S. citizens eligible to vote in each state. The measure would also limit the Postal Service to deliver ballots to voters on each state's approved mail-in ballot list. State officials say the order violates the state's role in administering elections and could cause confusion in an election year.
24: Fox's Jared Halpern at the White House. 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
24: Pushback on President Trump's newly announced pick to be new director of national intelligence. Bill Pulte, who's already director of the Federal Housing Finance Agency and has previously accused some of the president's political opponents of mortgage fraud.
31: A guy who can file such baseless, political, and outrageous charges
1: against political office holders he doesn't like can't be entrusted to protect our national security.
24: Senate Minority Leader Chuck Schumer says Pulte's track record should disqualify him. The president says Pulte has deep experience managing the most sensitive matters in America and over $10 trillion at Fannie Mae and Freddie Mac. He replaces, at least for now, Tulsi Gabbard, who announced her resignation last month following her husband's rare cancer diagnosis. But a permanent DNI would require Senate confirmation. A memorial site created in Virginia after last year's deadly collision between a passenger jet and an Army helicopter.
4: A memorial honoring the 67 people killed has been built in Alexandria along the Potomac. It features a plaque and benches beneath a tree at Rivergate City Park. Virginia Congressman Don Beyer told Fox 5 DC.
5: The city was just terrific, City of Alexandria, to work with us to find a place in the city. And this actually is perfect because if you look out, where the accident happened is just right there.
4: The mayor of Alexandria said the families of those who were killed participated in the design based on what would be meaningful to them. A number of people spoke at a dedication ceremony, including the chair of the National Transportation Safety Board, who urged Congress to adopt their safety recommendations following an investigation into the crash. Jessica Rosenthal, Fox News.
24: Another record day so far on Wall Street. Right now, the Dow's up 108 points, getting close to 51,200. The S&P also hitting new highs. Up 11, the NASDAQ up 40 points, also in record territory. I'm Lisa Brady. This is Fox News.
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0: It is 11:06 on this Tuesday, June 2nd. John Willis back with you on 880 KRVN, and it's time for our KRVN Weather Watch. Right now we are seeing temperatures throughout most of our listening area in the low to mid 70s. And that's pretty uniform around the area. Maybe a little bit cooler in the Nebraska Panhandle with temperatures in the upper 60s, but for the most part, most of our temperatures are in the 70s. Central, western, northeast Colorado, and northwest, north central Kansas, seeing mainly sunny skies. Then as you get to about Kearney east, seeing a lot of clouds, but it is breaking up in certain locations as well. Maybe starting to see some partly cloudy skies. Little bit of showers around the Arcadia, Loup City, and Ravenna area, and then down into Central City and Henderson. That's really the only main shower activity we're seeing. Little bit as well near the Clyde area down into north central Kansas, and then from Glasgow to Abilene. So a little bit of shower still hanging out, but a lot of that is thinned off and not making as much of an impact here as we get into the midday. Central Nebraska today will become partly cloudy with a 50% chance of showers and thunderstorms, highs in the upper 70s. Southeast winds 10 to 15, gusts around 30 miles an hour. Tonight, mostly cloudy with a 50% chance of showers and thunderstorms, lows in the mid-50s. Southeast winds 10 to 15 with gusts around 30 miles an hour. Wednesday is mostly cloudy, 50% chance of showers and thunderstorms, and highs in the lower 80s. South winds 10 to 20, gusts around 30 miles an hour, and Wednesday night showers are likely and a chance of thunderstorms. Lows in the upper 50s, and south winds 10 to 15, gusts up to 30 miles an hour, and that chance of precipitation is at 70%. In northwest and north central Kansas today, partly cloudy with a chance of thunderstorms in the afternoon, highs in the mid-80s. Southeast winds 10 to 20 with a chance of rain at 50%. Tonight is mostly cloudy with a chance of thunderstorms in the evening, then a slight chance of thunderstorms after midnight. Lows are in the mid-50s, and south winds 10 to 20 with a chance of precipitation at 50%. Wednesday is mostly cloudy, highs are in the mid-80s, and south winds 10 to 20 with gusts up to 35 miles per hour. And Wednesday night, mostly cloudy with a chance of thunderstorms in the evening, then a slight chance of showers after midnight. Lows are in the mid-50s, and south winds 10 to 20 with a chance of rain at 50%. In northeast Colorado today, it is mostly cloudy with a slight chance of thunderstorms late in the afternoon. Highs are in the lower to mid-80s. Southeast winds 10 to 20 with gusts up to 35 miles an hour. Chance of precipitation is at 20%. Tonight is mostly cloudy with a chance of thunderstorms in the evening and lows in the lower 50s. South winds 10 to 15 with a chance of precipitation at 30%. Wednesday is mostly cloudy, slight chance of thunderstorms in the afternoon and highs in the 80s. South winds 10 to 20 with gusts up to 30 miles an hour and that chance of precipitation is at 20%. And Wednesday night, it is mostly cloudy with a 40% chance of thunderstorms, lows in the lower 50s, and south winds 10 to 15, with gusts up to 25 miles per hour. Right now in Lexington, 71 degrees, mostly cloudy, winds out of the south at 7 miles an hour. That is your weather watch. 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
12: Good morning, I'm Lacey Shippey for the Rural Radio Network, and it's time to take a look at our midday livestock trade with livestock market analyst Kyle Bumstead. And Kyle, it is a lower day in the cattle complex so far. Tell me what you're making of today's trade.
13: Good question, Lacey. Most of this coming off the heels of a headline of screwworm that was supposedly reported a mile south of the U.S. border, but then came out here after that was released yesterday afternoon, came out this morning, said, no, that's not true. So as of right now, still stands, it's 30 miles south of the border, but you know, a lot of folks that are kind of on the same general consensus, this headline's getting old and it's probably here already. So, you know, we'll just have to deal with it as we see fit. But, looking at the market here, we did sell off on that pretty hard here this morning. The index day looks like it's going to be down as well. When the Merc updates it later, the index looks like it's going to be down about $2.96 here to 364.23, with a daily average of 357.11 on 3,740 head. Oklahoma City was pretty low there at 345. Joplin was 349 compared to 2 weeks ago. That's down $20 and $10 respectively. We did see Worthing and Russell were both okay at 377 to 380. Today we have Beaver, Oklahoma with 2,500 head of steers. So it's going to be interesting to see how this cash feeder market trades here with these headlines going around here. Speaking of which, here in about 15 to 20 minutes, there's supposed to be a press conference here with Ag Secretary Brooke Rollins to address this situation. But we are seeing here in Kansas and Texas, we're seeing some 255 bid and a little bit of light 255 trade, but nothing here in the north. So it's very quiet for the most part. Don't know the story on any of these cattle that have sold to 255, but most people are passing on that. And a lot of them are holding out for 260. So also going to be watching the box beef market. And as we get into the latter half of the week, going to be watching here this June live cattle contract as we're coming up into option expiration on Friday and first notice day on Monday.
12: Thank you, Kyle. That is livestock market analyst Kyle Bumstead with a look at your midday trade here on the Rural Radio Network.
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12: 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I'm Lacey Shippey from the Gingrich Structures Market Desk. Grains are lower today with planting pressure and a wetter forecast ahead, keeping a bearish tone in the markets so far. Corn is 93% planted and so far 67% in good to excellent condition. Corn export inspections remain 27% higher than the same point in 2025, but there really isn't any bullish support for grains here today, as soybean futures are seeing some double-digit losses with 87% of the crop planted And export demand for beans continues to lag, but the cumulative domestic crush is running 8.7% ahead of the same time last year. Wheat futures are also down hard today. The winter wheat conditions were surprisingly unchanged at only 26% in good to excellent condition. Harvest is 5% complete, and spring wheat is 94% planted versus 89% on average. July corn is down 3 at 441, December down 5 3/4 at 466 3/4. July soybeans down 13 at 1167 3/4, November down 7.5 at 1181 1/4. July Chicago wheat is down 7 1/4 at 601 1/2, September down 6 1/2 at 614 3/4. July Kansas City wheat down 13 3/4 at 633 1/4, September down 13 1/2 at 645. June live cattle are down $1.50 at $247.47. August down $2.07 at $238.52. August feeders are down $4.20 at $347.35. September down $4.32 at $344.35. And July lean hogs are up $1.42 at $101.27. August up $90 at $98.50. 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
1: This is a great topic to discuss, given, you know, some rains we've been having, the intensity of the rains we've been having. There's always concerns. Yes, it's rain, but is that water getting in the ground? And there's a few things to really focus on with water infiltration. First is, have I set myself up on the surface to allow for infiltration? Well, what do you say? What do you mean by that? You know, do we have something to protect the soil so we don't have raindrop splash and sealing the surface? That's key. So if we still have some residue, because we've reduced till, we got maybe some strip till, we got lots of residue still on the field. So we've protected the soil. That's first key. Now, the second is the soil structure. You've got to have good porosity, good aggregate stability that holds together when the rain comes, that it quickly can infiltrate. So to do that, again, we need to reduce our tillage passes as much as possible. But that is the second quality in allowing that water, now it's fallen, allow it to flow into the soil and move in. So kind of a couple key parts, but you know, it's a management strategy. It's not something we can do in season. So it's one of those things to always be thinking about. And when you do see these big rains and you see the ponding in fields or round field boundaries, what can I do better in this field to help that infiltration maybe later in the year or moving forward next year in a management change?
21: And this is Quality Questions with Dr. Nick Ward, presented by Ward Laboratories of Kearney.
0: It is 11:19 on this Tuesday, June 2nd. John Willis back with you on 880 KRVN. Well, rodeo is king in the 2026 Casey Tibbs Match of Champions in Fort Pierce, South Dakota. Is one of the best this year. Stetson Ryder and Statler Wright, some of the best around, will be in the arena to compete against other champions. And right now, you can win a pair of tickets for the Saturday, June 7th rodeo right now. Right now, I need caller number 5 at 844-880-0880. And you could win, again, the 2026 Casey Tibbs Match of Champions in Fort Pierre, South Dakota. You can win a pair of tickets to that Saturday, June 7th rodeo right now. So I need caller number 5 at 844-880-0880. Caller number 5 at 844-880-0880. And you will win those tickets.
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0: 11:22 on this Tuesday, June 2nd. Still waiting to get a caller here on these pair of tickets to the Saturday, June 7th rodeo at the 2026 Casey Tibbs Match of Champions in Fort Pierce, South Dakota. This year it's Stetson Ryder and Statler Wright. Some of the best around will be in the arena to compete against other champions. So now I'm going to change it a little bit. You can win a pair of tickets for the Saturday, June 7th rodeo right now by being my first caller at 844-880-0880. You will win that pair of tickets. They will be there for you at will call if you are our winner. So again, you can win a pair of tickets to the Saturday, June 7th, 2026 Casey Tibbs Match of Champions in Fort Pierce, South Dakota by being my caller number one at 844-880-0880.
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7: I'm Susan Lee, and this is the Fox Business Report.
8: Stocks have been looking for direction. The Dow nudged into record territory early in the session. There's a sign the job market was more resilient than expected this spring. The job openings and labor turnover report found 7.61 million job openings in the last business day of April, the most openings in about 2 years. And the number of job openings for March was revised up by 21,000 to 6.9 million. The monthly employment report for May is released on Friday. Dollar General shares are losing ground, even though the discount retailer raised its forecast for the year after an upbeat quarter and higher sales boosted by shoppers looking for bargains. And Victoria's Secret shares are up more than 40% after its recent quarter showed signs its turnaround plan is working. That's your Fox Business Report. I'm Jenny Coselda. Invested in you.
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5: It is 11:30. It is time for a roundtable here on the Midday Show. We're going to break down everything coming up here in the next couple of hours from all of our great and different departments right here on the Rural Voice of Nebraska, 880 KRVN. Right now, the temperature in Lexington at 72 degrees. We are continuing to see clouds breaking up in central and eastern areas, especially as those showers have made its way through our area. We do have a chance for some showers and thunderstorms later in the day, but those chances have been going down slightly, and so we'll see if anything does develop here. We will talk more in just about 15 minutes in our regional ag weather update with Paul Perkins. Jason Jorgensen is out today, so I will have your check of sports that is coming up here at 12:25. We've got lots to talk about, including Shrine Bowl Media Day, which was held yesterday, and an exciting announcement for the UNK football team about a big-time player coming back for the 2026 season. So we'll talk about all that and more. And then Bob Rogan is in for our check of business and how the stocks are doing here on this Tuesday. We will start, though, with our farm director, Steve White. Steve, joining us from afar. Steve, how are you on this Tuesday?
6: Well, I'm doing good, John, and I'm disappointed Jason's not there. I just came from a goat show, and I thought, well, how appropriate that I'd get to be on the air with the goats. With Jason, but Bob will have to do. Bob's also the goat.
5: Yeah, we've got a couple goats here, I feel like, on the round table, so we'll take that. Well, Steve, what do you and the farm team have coming up for us today?
6: Well, yes, we are continuing to track New World Screwworm. The USDA is set to be making an announcement in about 45 minutes here, so stay tuned for more on that. A little teaser there. We don't know what they're going to say, but keep tabs on our ag news for that. And then around 12:19, we hear from our new intern at the Nebraska Rural Radio Association on the farm team, Maddie Weber. 12:45, we learn about the updated schedule for the Nebraska Wheat Variety Tours. Things are kind of changing, so you're going to want to listen for that if you're planning to attend. And then, as mentioned, around 1:15 today, boar goats. They are meat goats. I had a chance to catch up with some of the folks exhibiting and breeding and showing their goats, and we'll learn more about those goats, and we'll have to hear from our goat, Jason, another time.
5: Exactly. Lots of great content coming up from the farm team. Steve, appreciate it so much. Have a great rest of your Tuesday.
6: All right, thanks, Sean.
5: You bet. That's all coming up here from our farm team on the Midday Show. Back here at our KRVN studios in Lexington, talking about what's coming up in sports. And as I mentioned, an exciting news for the UNK football team. As head coach Ryan Held announced today that running back Isaiah Harris will be returning to the program this fall. It was unclear headed into the offseason after he was injured few games into the season if he would be able to get another year of eligibility, but he was granted an NCAA waiver to play in 2026. He had a league best 698 yards before suffering that season-ending injury last year. So very exciting news for the UNK football team. Also, we're going to talk a little bit about the Nebraska Shrine Bowl, as it was media day yesterday and our own Alex Amicki was there. We will have interviews coming out all week on our social media, so make sure to stay tuned. So that is what is coming up in sports. As mentioned earlier,

0: earlier, Bob Brogan, who is one of our goats here at KRV. And Bob, what's coming up with the stocks today?
1: I'd really prefer to be referred to as a mountain lion, but you know, I suppose a goat is okay, but I really think of myself as more like a mountain lion.
0: Okay.
1: The S&P 500 was up to an all-time high today, supported by tech, with traders monitoring the latest developments out of the U.S.-Iran discussions, and right now they're kind of still stalemated.
0: All that and more coming up here on Midday. First up, our market report at 11:40. That is brought to you by Hayden Outdoors, the brand that sells the land. Let's start, as we always do, with Mike Azuzalo.
2: Good morning, I'm Lacey Shippey for the Rural Radio Network, and it's time for our Midday Commodity Market Update with Mike Zuzalo of Global Commodity Analytics. And Mike, we have a down day just across the board here. The only bright spot in today's market is the lean hogs over there. But let's start in the grains here today. Talk a little bit about why it's so bearish out there right now.
3: Well, I think we just can't seem to get away from the idea that without a weather threat, we don't have very much demand to go on. And I say that, Lacey, because you and I have talked a lot about the spreads, the old crop, new crop spreads between corn and beans, July Nov beans, July Dees corn. And we are seeing a bounce in the July Dees corn today, but that's after going to almost 30 cents premium to the December contract yesterday. And the July Nov soybeans have now hit 14 cents premium to the November contract. And I'm seeing that as a new contract low for that spread. And so I think generally speaking, without the hard red wheat finding support with no crop conditions updates giving us much to go on, harvest pressure, even though we're speeding through harvest with Oklahoma at 23% complete versus 8% on average, the trade keeps watching the wheat and keeps watching the crude oil to a lesser degree. And unfortunately, today what we've seen is some liquidation pressure in bean oil because we don't see that crude oil market sharply higher. And the soybeans have essentially joined the corn and wheat today. And this is where we're now down, by my count, in July hard red wheat daily chart, down 9 days in a row at this point.
2: And barring any weather situations that may come about, which don't really look to be in the forecast so far, what's it going to take to turn these markets around?
3: Yeah, I mean, with the way we have taken the lead month corn now negative on the year, in other words, the 440 area took us to an area where we have erased all gains for the calendar year. I think it really does boil down to finding a wheat low at this stage because the trade is not nervous about weather. And that takes us all the way to next week's WASDE report as far as the next fundamental supply-demand piece of information that the market can chew on. But to me, it's really about the wheat, not just here, but also in the Northern Hemisphere. And Australia's fresh update from a Bears last night suggesting their wheat crop was going to be substantially lower due to both the Iran issues with fertilizer and diesel prices, but also because of very dry weather, even though they've gotten a little bit of rainfall here this last week.
2: So how far down do you think this wheat market will go?
3: Yeah, great question. You know, what I can say is that we have hit and gone through by a little bit the major trend line support drawn off the late 2025, early 2026 lows. If we take those out, that opens up the downside to potentially going down below the $6 level. And if we go below the $6 level on a weekly basis in the soft red wheat, then we're talking about probably hitting 585, 570 level in terms of the soft red. Hard red with that trend line, probably looking more like the $6 level if we can't find support here very quickly.
2: Thank you, Mike. That is Mike Zuzalo of Global Commodity Analytics for your midday market commentary. 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That's globalcom with two M's, research.com. Do remember that trading of futures and options does involve a substantial risk of loss and may not be suitable for all investors. Consider these risks before investing. I'm Lacey Shippey. 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
2: 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July corn is currently down 2 at 442. December down 4 and a quarter at 468 and a quarter. July soybeans down 11 and 3 quarters at 1169. November down 6 at 1182 and 3 quarters. July Chicago wheat is down 602 and 3 quarters. September down 5 and a half at 615 and 3 quarters. July Kansas City wheat is down 13 and a half at 633 and a half. September down 13 and a quarter at 645 and a quarter. June live cattle are down $1.62 at $247.37. August down $1.82 at $238.85. August feeders are down $4.45 at $347.10. September down $4.65 at $344.02. July lean hogs are up $1.37 at $101.22. August up $0.72 at $98.32. 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
0: Hey It is 11:43 on this Tuesday, June 2nd. John Willis back with you on 880 KRVN. It's time for a regional ag weather update. Paul Perkins joining me here in studio. And Paul, we saw a decent amount of rain overnight again.
15: Yes, it was kind of spotty in several locations. A lot of locations seeing about a tenth of an inch to a third of an inch of rain, but up to a half inch of rain falling in northwest Kansas towards Colby and St. Francis. Also, a report of 60 hundredths at the Kearney Airport. 3/4 of an inch of rain falling in Ord and also in Concordia. And then we had some localized heavy amounts of rain right around an inch and a third to an inch and a half in Clay Center to the east of Hastings and also to around the Minden area. So definitely some benefactors of some good. Starting to see some sunshine for today. Not expecting as big of a rain threat or thunderstorm threat for today and also a lower severe weather threat. Looks like those rain chances picking up for tomorrow into Thursday.
0: Very good, Paul. What else do you have for us today?
15: Temperatures right now mostly in the low to mid 70s. That increasing sunshine across the area. Still some clouds hanging on from about the Ainsworth area to around Lexington, Kearney, and the Holdage area, and also if you're along and east of Highway 281 in eastern areas of Nebraska and Kansas, maybe a little bit of spotty rain just to the east of the Aurora area and also to the south of Norfolk and right near the Concordia area, but very spotty rain at best. Otherwise, those temperatures are as warm as the upper 70s to the mid 80s, make that upper 70s to the low 80s in southeastern Nebraska to as far west as Phillipsburg in north central Kansas and also to around the Marysville area. Highs today through tomorrow expected to be seasonal in the upper 70s to the mid-80s. What's left of some late-day thunderstorms that develop across the western plains, pushing east for tonight, but not expecting as much rain or thunderstorm activity like we saw last night. A few strong to severe storms are possible, mainly, though, across the panhandle into north-central Nebraska. As more disturbances track east and northeast, thunderstorm chances look to be higher for tomorrow through Thursday. Tomorrow in Nebraska and Kansas, we do have a marginal risk of severe storms at level 1 of 5. Thursday, most of Nebraska is in the lower marginal risk of severe storms, while north central to northwest Kansas is highlighted for a slight risk. Make that slight risk. I'll make sure I read that right here. On Thursday, most of Nebraska is in the lower marginal risk of severe storms. North central to northwest Nebraska is highlighted for a slight risk, a level 2 of 5. Through Friday morning, expect the total rainfall in many western and eastern locations to range from a trace to a half inch. For central areas of Nebraska and Kansas, rainfall through Friday morning should be from a half inch to an inch. Mostly slight chances of late day and nighttime thunderstorms continue for Friday through Monday, with more sunshine Friday through Monday. Our highs are slightly warmer in the mid to upper 80s. In the long-term forecast, warmer than normal temperatures are predicted Sunday through June 15th for Nebraska, Kansas, and nearly all of the U.S. Above normal rainfall indicated for Nebraska and Kansas the early half of next week before a decrease to near normal rainfall late next week through June 15th. Key weather factors the markets are watching include additional rain benefiting drought areas in the U.S., the Midwest expecting increasing rainfall, and rain for wheat in Australia. The rest of the week, locally significant rainfall focused near a slow-moving cold front from the northern plains all the way to the Rio Grande Valley. Five-day rainfall should mostly total 1 to 3 inches. Lingering rain in the southern U.S. builds towards the Gulf Coast, where five-day totals also reach 1 to 3 inches or more. This weekend through next week, from the southern plains to the Midwest, areas of rain and thunderstorms are possible right near a stalled front. Scattered rain may also move across the northern U.S. towards the middle to late part of next week. Wheat areas of the central and southern plains could actually use a little hot and dry weather for maturity before harvest. Otherwise, the recent and upcoming rains in the plains boosting the soil moisture in many drought areas. Towards the Midwest, some areas could be missed by the rain, which is a slight concern for developing drought in a few unlucky locations. Many parts of the U.S. experience a warming trend this week, but extreme heat is not a concern. Southern Australia continues to see scattered rain that could last through next week, favoring wheat and canola establishment before a likely period of dry weather. It's likely to begin during the second half of their winter from a building El Nino. Across Europe, multiple rounds of the rain this week, helping to soften the soil after last week's hot and dry weather. The Black Sea region had a wet and cool spring, which may lead to quality issues for wheat. Rain in the Black Sea region may linger through the first half of this month, but temperatures should gradually rise.
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21: 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Think of a relationship like an airplane headed for takeoff. The plane races down the runway until it hits a certain point called the V1 speed. That point represents a moment of decision. Before the V1 speed, the pilot has enough runway to abort the takeoff if necessary. After the V1 speed, there's no turning back. The only choice is to take off and work through whatever trouble may lie ahead. Couples launch their marriages the same way, or they're supposed to. They meet, they start dating, and they race down the runway toward marriage. Eventually, they hit V1 speed, their wedding day. It's the moment when the couple is supposed to take off with the commitment to work through whatever trouble may come. But some couples don't treat their wedding that way. 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They're for couples who build their relationship on commitment and ask, how do we get through this together? To help your marriage thrive, go to FocusOnTheFamily.com. I'm Jim Daly.
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5: Down the road. And we're down the road again with Kevin from Hot Woods, and I think right now is probably a good time that we can chat a little bit about your wire winders.
6: You know, Anthony, it is. It's been a wonderful, nice, smooth winter like we've talked about here earlier, and it's no secret that that's a great time to be working on your fence. When you've had a mild winter like this, fence is a lot easier to pick up and do something with than the one that's been kind of damaged from snow drifts and everything else. You know, we've got a wire winder for just about everybody. I mean, we've got from the big industrial one that the utility companies can use to roll up big time cable, right down to the one you put in side by side. It's a gas powered Honda. We've got the hydraulic units, and of course we've got for high tensile wire, barbed wire, smooth wire, extra solid spools that you can use to just put your wire on and leave it on. Sure, we have a lot of guys that have some old disc blades or something they want to make wire winder reels out of, so they can make a pile of extra ones. We'll sell you that tube that goes between in the middle of the reel, so you can weld that and make your own reels.
5: And then those can all fit onto the different winders,
6: yeah,
5: motors you have.
6: Yeah, they'll fit on our winders. Now, one thing you want to do with them, you want to take a grinder or something and knock that sharp edge off the edge of a disc blade, because it can get pretty sharp. You drop that thing, it could
7: toes.
6: Yeah,
7: watch your toes.
6: Yeah, if it's full of wire and you got sandals on, you're gonna.
5: Piggy is not going to market.
6: That one isn't gonna fly. So,
5: oh my goodness.
6: Anyway, we will supply you with what you need, and we have a winder for anything you need. 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
9: The LA Rams acquired defensive end Miles Garrett from the Browns for pass rusher Jared Verse and three draft choices, including a first rounder next year. The Patriots traded for wide receiver A.J. Brown from the Eagles for first and fifth rounders, and the Giants signed three wideouts after workouts, including Odell Beckham Jr. At the Women's College World Series, Texas won twice to advance to the finals. Texas Tech swept number one Alabama twice to advance. To Major League Baseball, Seattle won its seventh straight game, a 10-inning win over the Mets, 3-2. The Mets offense went 2-for-31, two solo homers. Arizona hit three home runs and beat the Dodgers 4-1. Texas and Jacob deGrom, a 2-1 victory at St. Louis. Minnesota and Milwaukee with wins. Miami ended a five-game losing streak. Kansas City ended a six-game skid. And Detroit, which had lost 21 of 25, won 10-9 at Tampa Bay.
10: Howdy, neighbors. It's summertime in Nebraska, in case you didn't have a thermometer. 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Luckily for you, I got a place. In fact, two of them. 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

0: 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Okay, so maybe you do need to do some work this summer. 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
3: Well, the manufacturing economy is expanding, but constrained by a weak labor market and inflationary pressures. Creighton University Mid-America Business Conditions Index decreased in the latest survey, according to Creighton economics professor Ernie Goss.
4: The May number was at 54.4. Of course, the index moves between 0 and 100, with 50 being above growth neutral. So 54.4, I'll call that okay. Like to see it a little bit better, and that's down from April's 56.0.
3: While down slightly from the previous month, it's the fourth straight month that the survey of supply managers and manufacturers in a nine-state region, including Iowa, Nebraska, and Missouri, has risen above growth neutral, represented by a reading of 50.0. Well, Concordia University Nebraska agriculture students put their classroom learning into action this spring during the annual McLean Beef Dinner. The April 21st event, hosted in partnership with McLean Beef, was organized with the help from Associate Professor of Agricultural Sciences, Dr. Kimberly Clark. Students enrolled in Agra 430 prepared and served all dishes for the sold-out dinner, while also educating attendees on the cuts of meat used and the cooking methods behind each menu item. Clark says the event helps students strengthen technical skills in food preparation, safety, communication, and teamwork while serving the community. The three-course meal featured a variety of student-designed dishes, including steak kebabs, dill pickle deviled eggs, and cheese and herb stuffed chicken breast. Working in teams, students developed recipes centered on assigned ingredients, gaining valuable hands-on experience. Clark calls the dining experience one of the most meaningful learning opportunities in the course, allowing students to apply their knowledge in a real-world setting. For KRBN News, I'm Ellen Simmons.
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5: Gets an update on conflict. I'm Lisa Brady, Fox News. Iran dominating a Senate hearing with America's top diplomat. His efforts to end that conflict continue.
6: Secretary of State Marco Rubio says Iran is starting to agree to negotiate aspects of its nuclear program it previously refused to discuss.
7: That is not a guarantee that ultimately it will lead to a deal that's acceptable to the Senate or acceptable to the American people. But we'll be able to engage them in a process to truly test the proposition of how far they're willing to go.
6: Still, Rubio says talks are complicated by a fractured regime in Iran that takes days to get a response. Any tentative agreement, the Trump administration says, would require Iran to reopen the Strait of Hormuz.
5: Fox's Jared Halpern at the White House. Iran is reportedly still insisting on ceasefire enforcement in Lebanon, where fighting continues between Iran proxy Hezbollah and Israeli forces, a day after President Trump said both sides agreed to stop. New Jersey is now suing the company that runs Delaney Hall, the immigrant detention center where there have been days of protests over ICE operations and violent confrontations, first with federal agents, then with state police.
8: Trump administration officials standing by the facility's operations as protesters continue to claim Delaney Hall is being poorly run. They've gathered since Memorial Day weekend. Monday night, the protesters mostly complied with the city's mandatory curfew, which was put in place Sunday morning after dozens were arrested.
5: Fox's CB Cotton. The state's lawsuit is demanding full access for New Jersey health inspections. Homeland Security calls it a frivolous lawsuit, pointing in part to health inspections just last week. The state argues it was denied a full inspection. The White House Correspondents Association president says they won't let violence have the last word, just announcing a new July date for an annual dinner disrupted by gunfire in April. 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
9: I move mountains for a living. Literally. 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
5: A U.S. official just telling Fox News the disappearance of Lynette Hooker is being treated as a murder investigation, days after officials in the Bahamas approved a new search by a U.S. dive team. Hooker and her husband were heading back to their sailboat in April when he says she fell off the dinghy and was swept away in rough weather.
12: Ryan Hooker has not publicly commented on the new search. He initially was detained and questioned by Bahamian authorities for days. Now, U.S. investigators say GPS data from a marine navigation app on his phone contradicts what he initially told police about the night his wife, Lynette Hooker, fell overboard.
5: Fox's Dana Marie McNichol. Brian telling police that fall happened around 7:30 p.m.
12: Now Fox Digital has obtained marine tracking data from that sailboat showing it stopped transmitting its location at 9:29 p.m. on the night Lynette went missing.
5: The retired couple were living together on their boat but had a history of domestic violence issues. A pickup slams into a toll booth just steps from the ocean in the Florida city of Daytona Beach shores. A deadly crash that remains under investigation.
13: Cops identified the woman behind the wheel as 35-year-old Deanna Harrell. Volusia County Sheriff Mike Chitwood.
14: Probably doing about 40 miles an hour, and it crushes the toll taker's booth.
13: Inside, Tammy Jo Baker, a few weeks shy of her 63rd birthday, the longtime employee for Volusia County, who recently started working for the beach parking contractor.
14: I think she was probably close to being killed on impact.
13: The driver didn't stop after that impact.
14: Some witnesses say that the vehicle then tries to travel southbound to get away before it gets stuck in the sand. They remove the driver from the vehicle.
13: The sheriff called Baker's death senseless. CJ Papa, Fox News.
5: The driver has been detained and tested for possible impairment. No word yet on charges. Wall Street's in record territory. The Dow's up 160 points, even as U.S. oil prices get back over $93 a barrel. And Lisa Brady, Fox News.
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1: .1207 on this Tuesday, June 2nd. John Willis back with you on 880 KRVN. 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It is time for our KRVN Weather Watch. Right now we are seeing most of our temperatures in the low to mid 70s, as high as some upper 70s out in southeast Nebraska and northeast Kansas. As high as 81 degrees right now in Maryville. Seeing a little bit of showers around the Cuba and just north of the Clifton area in Kansas. But other than that, most of the showers have pretty much dissipated here as the day has gone on. Maybe a little bit around Battle Creek and Norfolk here today. A lot of clouds in central Nebraska are starting to break up a little bit. We're seeing a lot of sunny skies in central and western areas. Still a decent amount of cloud coverage, though, in the eastern half of the state here in Nebraska. Central Nebraska, today it is partly cloudy with a 50% chance of showers and thunderstorms and highs in the upper 70s. Southeast winds at 10 to 15, gusts around 30 miles an hour. Tuesday night or tonight is mostly cloudy with a 50% chance of showers and thunderstorms. Lows in the mid-50s and southeast winds 10 to 15 with gusts to around 30 miles an hour. Wednesday is mostly cloudy with a 50% chance of showers and thunderstorms, highs in the lower 80s. South winds 10 to 20 with gusts to around 30 miles an hour. In northwest and north central Kansas today, partly cloudy with a chance of thunderstorms this afternoon. Highs in the mid-80s and southeast winds 10 to 20 with a chance of rain at 50%. Tonight is mostly cloudy with a chance of thunderstorms in the evening, then a slight chance of thunderstorms after midnight. Lows in the mid-50s, south winds 10 to 20 with a chance of precipitation at 50%. And Wednesday, mostly cloudy, highs in the mid-80s, south winds 10 to 20 with gusts to 35 miles an hour. Northeast Colorado today is mostly cloudy with highs in the lower to mid-80s and a slight chance of thunderstorms in the afternoon. Tonight, mostly cloudy with a chance of thunderstorms in the evening. Lows in the lower 50s, and Wednesday, mostly cloudy with a slight chance of thunderstorms in the afternoon. Highs are in the 80s, just a 20% chance of precipitation. Right now in Lexington, the temperature is 74 degrees and fair. The wind speed is listed as calm. That is your 880 KRVN Weather Watch. 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
18: Good afternoon from the Gingrich Structures Market Desk. I'm Lacey Shippey for the Rural Radio Network. Grains are lower today with planting pressure and a wetter forecast ahead, keeping a bearish tone in the markets so far. The planting pace for corn, soybeans, and spring wheat are all above average, and so far the crop conditions for corn and beans are looking good, with weather looking positive for growing conditions over the next couple of weeks. Crude oil has been fairly flat today, and while domestic crush numbers are strong, the trade has no real bullish news to move these markets to the upside. Cattle futures are lower, with feeder cattle leading to the downside. There's been a lot of chatter surrounding New World screwworm this week, and this morning news was circulating that a case was detected just 1 mile from the U.S.-Mexico border, but the USDA has stated that they have not confirmed that case. And the rumor is misinformation. July corn is down 3 at 441. December down 4.5 at 468. July soybeans are down 11 at 1169 and 3/4. November down 5 3/4 at 1183. July Chicago wheat is down 6 at 602 and 3/4. September down 5.5 at 615 and 3/4. July Kansas City wheat down 13 at 634. September down 13 at 645.5. July soybean meal is up 130 at 327.80. July bean oil down 70 at 78.40. June live cattle are down $1.80 at 247.27. August down 210 at 238.50. October down 255 at 229.77. August feeders are down 522 at 346.32. September down 555 at 343.12. July lean hogs are up $1.57 at 101.42. August up 110 at 98.70. 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
0: Time for top midday ag news. I'm Steve White. The USDA reports a case of New World screwworm has been confirmed in a sheep in northern Mexico, just 31 miles from the U.S. border. However, there are conflicting reports that it may be closer than that. The parasitic fly lays eggs and wounds, and its larvae feed on living tissue, posing a major threat to cattle and other livestock. Federal officials report nearly 2,000 active cases in Mexico and are expanding efforts to contain the pest by releasing sterile flies. Maddie Weber reports.
4: On Wednesday, the USDA Agricultural Research Service opened a state-of-the-art lab facility in Kerrville, Texas, designed to manage insects and pests targeting the U.S. cattle industry. These new facilities will be used to conduct research about livestock pests, including biting flies, ticks, and the New World screwworm.
0: The USDA says the pest does not pose a food safety risk, but an outbreak could have major economic impacts on the livestock industry. Ag Secretary Brooke Rollins is set to provide a press update shortly, and we will bring you the latest as we have it. Many suffering from drought have finally picked up rain, but ending drought is more complicated than that. Alex Makovica has more from our Lincoln studio.
3: Nebraska's extreme drought is no longer about rain totals. It's about whether the rain that does fall actually makes it into the soil. Nebraska Extension climatologist Dr. Eric Hunt says recent rains brought some relief to parts of the state, but dry soils are struggling to absorb heavy downpours after months without meaningful moisture.
22: And when we were as dry as we have been across some parts of the state, your soil is almost sort of hydrophobic after a while, meaning that you need just a kind of a nice, steady, gentle rain to sort of loosen things up a little bit, then water will infiltrate better.
0: And that is reflected in the latest crop progress report. When looking at pasture and range conditions, 80% is rated poor to very poor. Nebraska's winter wheat crop much the same. Nationally, corn and soybean planting remains ahead of schedule, but winter wheat and pasture conditions continue to struggle. Nebraska wildfire recovery is getting a boost. Leaders from Nebraska Cattlemen helped mark the success of the Nebraska Strong T-shirt fundraiser. A check for $55,000 was presented this week by Hornaday Manufacturing after the ammunition company sold 2,500 shirts. The total includes support from Hornaday Gear as well as a dollar-for-dollar match from the Hornaday family to support the Nebraska Cattlemen Wildfire Relief Funds. It's a goat takeover in the heart of the beef state as the American Boar Goat Association brings its junior nationals to Fauner Park in Grand Island. Executive Director Caleb Boardman.
23: And at the end of the day, it's very similar to the cattle side of things. These are meat goats. We're trying to raise a product for the consumer, and that's what we're looking for. And then here at this national show, it's also a lot about the juniors. We're trying to develop the juniors, trying to get them leadership opportunities and leadership skills to build future leaders for the ag industry.
0: Junior board member Lizzie Hefner says goats are an alternative protein and an accessible way for families with a smaller acreage to stay involved in animal agriculture and give kids livestock experience.
24: This is our Super Bowl. This is the week we work towards. So people are super excited and they've been working hard, and this is the accumulation of it all.
0: Some awesome kids there. Those shows continue through the end of the week. That's a midday check of ag news. 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
8: 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We're visiting with the UNL student who is taking advantage of that opportunity here this summer. She is Maddie Weber. She is going to be a senior at UNL this fall and is originally from St. Charles, Missouri, which is near the St. Louis area.
9: Yeah, of course. Thanks for having me. I just finished my junior year at the University of Nebraska-Lincoln studying agronomy and agricultural communications. I'm originally from St. Charles, like you said, where I grew up on a corn and soybean farm. I was also super involved in 4-H and FFA all throughout as many years as I could be involved in those. In high school, I worked as a farmhand for my dad on the farm, and I quickly learned that that's not what I wanted to do for my daily job. I loved FFA and 4-H, and so I wanted to be involved in agriculture in some way. I just wasn't entirely sure how that fit. And so when I started doing social media and doing some other communications work through FFA, I realized that ag communications was a major that I could pursue. But also coming from that agronomy background, corn and soybeans, I thought it would be really interesting to kind of combine the science of agriculture with that communication aspect to make sure I'm communicating the most accurate science for our farmers.
8: Now, in talking about this internship opportunity with the Nebraska Corn Board, my understanding is here in the summer of 2026, this is actually not your first time interning through this program, huh?
9: Yes. So freshman year, I also interned with the Nebraska Corn Board in St. Louis with the National Corn Growers Association. So doing communications for National Corn, I got to do a lot of really cool things during that internship. And I really got to know the Nebraska Corn team, which was really cool. So it's a really full circle moment for my last internship of my college career to also be with Nebraska Corn again.
8: Mm-hmm. Yeah. All right. So what was it about this internship? You know, when you said Nebraska Rural Radio Association, you know, radio, digital, TV, things like that, why did you pick this one? What do you want to learn during this year's internship?
9: Yes. So with my other internships being with the commodity boards on site, it was really interesting because we were writing press releases and sending information to media outlets like the Rural Radio Network. So I thought it'd be really cool to be on the other side of it and see how a media organization works and sends out that information that they're receiving from partners. I also thought that working in radio could be really cool because I feel like radio is just such a big part of the agricultural industry. You know, farmers spend so much time in tractors and a feed truck and all of those different equipment that they don't necessarily have time to sit down and watch TV all the time or read a newspaper. So radio is such a great way to get information out to our agriculture industry. So I thought it would be a really cool opportunity to learn more about and gain those skills before I head into my career.
8: Yeah, okay. So I think we're just over a week into your internship, right? What's the plan for your internship? What are you gonna be doing this summer?
9: Well, I've been on the radio quite a few times already doing some quick ag news recaps and things, lots of social media work, and then I will also be doing some traveling, so we'll go to the World Pork Expo here soon. We're doing some Fridays in the Field, traveling and meeting some farmers, so really whatever the team throws at me. I'm excited to learn and see all of the different things that the Rural Radio Network does.
8: Maddie, you've hit the ground running. Good luck in that goal, and we'll catch up with you at the end of the internship. Thank you. Again, we've been visiting with Maddie Weber, senior at UNL this fall, participating in one of the internship opportunities hosted by the Nebraska Corn Board, this one in partnership with the Nebraska Rural Radio Association. Chad Moyer reporting.
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1: It is 12:24 on this Tuesday, June 2nd. John Willis back with you on 880 KRVN, and it's time for our midday check of sports. And first off, some exciting news coming for the UNK football team as head coach Ryan Held announced today that running back Isaiah Harris will be returning to the program this fall. The Millard South and UNK graduate recently was granted an NCAA waiver to play in 2026. The 2024 second team All-MIAA pick suffered a season-ending injury in the third quarter at Washburn last fall. To that point, he had 89 carries for a league-best 698 yards and six touchdowns. He also had five receptions for 34 yards. He was injured catching a pass versus the Ichabod. So very exciting. Watch out for that backfield this next year for the Lopers. They have got some studs at the running back position. Yesterday was media day for the 68th Nebraska Shrine Bowl, which is coming up on Saturday in Kearney. Coaching the South team is Jamie Opfer of Seward after leading his team to an 8-3 record last season. This is his second time coaching in the game and first as the head coach, and he is grateful for the opportunity.
12: Yeah, just really proud. I've been doing this for a long time, so it's amazing to have this opportunity. Not just for me, but what it represents, the Shriners Hospital, the Shriners organization. The people and the kids that have battled through just numerous things over a long period of time, and the Shriners Hospital organization give these kids an opportunity to become them full selves, you know what I mean, to regain their confidence and to live a healthy life.
1: Also coaching on the South team is Jake McLean of Holdridge, who is serving as an assistant. The parade for the Shrine Bowl is at 11 a.m. with kickoff at 4 p.m. at Ron and Carol Cope Stadium in Kearney. Nebraska senior Jordy Fromm of the Husker softball team, who just helped lead the Huskers to the Women's College World Series and matched the school record for wins, announced yesterday that she is pregnant with her first child, and she had been competing for 3 months this season while pregnant. Nebraska baseball pitcher Blake Sebastian announced he'd be entering the transfer portal with 4 years of eligibility remaining after redshirting with the Huskers this past season. Some exciting news for the UNK men's tennis team is junior Andy Brisden and sophomore Yvonne Melnick have earned All-American honors from the Intercollegiate Tennis Association. To earn D2 All-American status, players must be in the top 20 of the final national singles ranking or in the top 10 of the final national doubles rankings. The rankings were released on May 27th with Brisden and Melnick in the eighth spot. They become UNK's first ever D2 men's All-Americans. Both Ron Goodman and Steve Rademacher were tapped NAIA All-Americans back in 1985. And last year, current junior Fabiana Gamboa became the women's program's first ever All-American. Brisden and Melnick were 24-8 this past season, including a 17-5 mark at the number one spot in duels. North Platte Community College has announced their rosters for its second annual Black and Gold High School All-Star Game coming up on June 6th. Girls' game is at 3:00. with the boys' game at 5 at Sutherland Public Schools. Representing from our area on the black team for the girls' roster, Halsey Tamala and Aubrey Hall of Gothenburg both made it. Ellie Wyatt of Gothenburg will be on the gold team, along with Chloe Gooden of Arapaho and Taryn Arbuthnot of SEM. On the boys' side on the black team, Dominic Nowak of Broken Bow is representing the Indians. Landon Marachek and Boone Teterman, both of Gothenburg, are on the team. Chayden Hoffmaster and Ollie Davis of Cozad made the team. And Caleb Odell of North Platte made the black team. And on the gold team, Gage Strauss of Cozad is representing the Haymakers. In the Women's College World Series yesterday, both Texas and Texas Tech won two straight games to advance to the championship series, with the Longhorns downing Tennessee 5-2 and 4-0, with the Red Raiders beating Alabama 5-4 and 2-0, so it will be Texas and Texas Tech in a best of three for the Women's College World Series title. Regional final action in college baseball yesterday saw some upsets. St. John's beat 10th-ranked Florida State 5-4. Oklahoma beat 2nd-ranked Georgia Tech 8-7. 16th-ranked West Virginia was winners over Kentucky 6-5. Troy beat 8th-ranked Florida 10-2. It was USC over Texas A&M 7-1. And Auburn was able to beat Milwaukee 8-3 after dropping the first game of their regional. And Super Regional hosts and game times have officially been announced. And how about 15th-ranked Kansas? They will be hosting the Lawrence Super Regional. Action begins on Saturday. That is a check of sports. 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
2: A Colorado man has received his sentence in Buffalo County Court following a fatal traffic crash that occurred on I-80 in 2024. According to court records, 28-year-old Mace Quint was charged with motor vehicle homicide in connection with a collision that resulted in the death of Vyacheslav Nadolinsky. The crash occurred on April 21, 2024, near mile marker 256 on I-80 in Buffalo County. Court documents say Quint entered a no-contest plea to the charge. The court subsequently found him guilty and imposed a sentence that includes 60 days in the Buffalo County Jail, a $1,000 fine, and 24 months of probation. In addition, Quint's driver's license was revoked for 1 year. Records indicate the court approved work release during his jail sentence and ordered that he not operate a motor vehicle. Evaluation notices will be hitting Dawson County mailboxes this week. But Dawson County Assessor Nick Van Cura advises that due to a file issue, the notices are being accompanied by the wrong valuation letter. Van Cura says the correct valuation letter will be sent soon and adds that the valuation notice originally sent is correct. Any questions can be directed to the Dawson County Assessor's office at 308-324-3471 or visit the window at the Dawson County Courthouse in Lexington. Well, due to storm damage, Lexington Utilities will be performing emergency repairs on a broken utility pole located on the main feeder along West Walnut Street. To safely complete this work, a planned power outage will be necessary on Wednesday, June 3rd. The outage will begin at 9 a.m. and is expected to last approximately 4 hours. City crews will continue throughout the week picking up tree limbs from Saturday night's thunderstorm. Residents are asked to place limbs at the curb prior to pickup and keep all vehicles clear of the area so crews can work safely and efficiently. The Custer County Sheriff's Office and Broken Bow Police Department are investigating ATM thefts that occurred May 27, 2026 in Custer County. The Broken Bow Chief of Police, Chris Anderson, said unknown suspects stole approximately $15,000 from a Flatwater Bank ATM and attempted but failed to gain access to a second ATM in the community. Broken Bow thefts are part of a broader investigation involving a similar incident in Ansley during the early morning hours of May 27, 2026. In that case, Custer County Sheriff Dan Osmond said approximately $9,500 was stolen from the Flatwater Bank ATM in Ansley. At this time, law enforcement officials believe the two incidents are connected based on evidence collected in both cases. Authorities have identified a suspect vehicle as a white Jeep Commander believed to be a 2006 to 2010 model. Investigators are working to identify both the vehicle and any individuals involved in the thefts. The investigation remains ongoing. Anyone with information related to either incident is encouraged to contact the Custer County Sheriff's Office or the Broken Bow Police Department. For more news at any time, you can find that at KRVN.com. I'm Ellen Simmons.
3: Fox News, I'm Chris Foster. President Trump names federal housing finance official Bill Pulte acting director of national intelligence. He's pursued mortgage fraud cases against Trump opponents, top Senate Democrat Chuck Schumer.
4: A guy who can file such baseless, political, and outrageous charges against political office holders he doesn't like can't be entrusted to protect our national security.
3: President says William has deep experience managing the most sensitive matters in America, the safety and soundness of the markets. Secretary of State Marco Rubio tells the Senate Foreign Relations Committee an Iran peace deal could happen any time, with condition number one being reopen the Strait of Hormuz.
5: And reopening the straits means the following. Ships can sail through international waters the way they can do through other choke points around the world without being fired upon, without paying a toll.
3: State media in Iran says Iran's

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0: 12:36 on this Tuesday, June 2nd. John Willis back with you on 880 KRVN. 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Right now we are seeing most of our temperatures climbing into the mid to upper 70s and even some lower 80s out in areas of southeast Nebraska and northeast Kansas. So it is warming up again. Most of the clouds dissipating here. Still some hanging out in the eastern half of the state, but especially in central Nebraska, as those showers have moved through, a lot of that has moved away. There's a little bit of shower still hanging out near the Nebraska-Kansas border, right around the Munden and Hubble area, going from Kansas into Nebraska. Still some showers around the Pierce and Tilden area as well, out in northeast Nebraska. But other than that, not a lot of shower activity here as we are into the afternoon hours. Highs today through a Thursday are seasonal in the upper 70s to the mid-80s. What's left of late-day thunderstorms that develop across the western plains push east tonight. A few strong to severe storms are possible, but mostly across the panhandle to north-central Nebraska. As more disturbances track east and northeast, thunderstorm chances are higher tomorrow through Thursday. Tomorrow in Nebraska and Kansas, there is a marginal risk of severe storms, a level 1 of 5. On Thursday, most of Nebraska is in the lower marginal risk of severe storms, while north-central to northwest Nebraska is highlighted for a slight risk, a level 2 of 5. Through Friday morning, total rainfall in many west and east locations is expected to range from a trace to a half inch. For central areas of Nebraska and Kansas, rainfall through Friday morning should be from a half inch to an inch. Mostly slight chances of a late day and nighttime thunderstorms continue Friday through Monday. With more sunshine Friday through Sunday, highs are slightly warmer in the mid to upper 80s. Today in central Nebraska, highs are in the upper 70s, and it is partly cloudy here in the afternoon. Out of northwest and north-central Kansas, it is partly cloudy with a chance of thunderstorms here in the afternoon. Highs are in the mid-80s, and southeast winds 10 to 20 with a chance of rain of 50%. Out of northeast Colorado today, it is mostly cloudy with a slight chance of thunderstorms here late in the afternoon. Highs are in the lower to mid-80s. Southeast winds 10 to 20 with gusts up to 35 miles per hour. That chance of precipitation is at 20%. So especially as those clouds are moving out of the area, that will continue to see and help the temperature warm up here throughout the afternoon. Right now in Lexington, 75 degrees and partly cloudy. Winds blowing out of the southeast at 6 miles per hour. That is your KRVN Weather Watch. 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Market update is up right after this on 880 KRVN.
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3: Good afternoon. 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July corn is down 2 3/4 at 441 and a quarter. December down 4 1/2 at 468. July soybeans are down 12 3/4 at 1168. November down 8 1/4 at 1180 1/2. July Chicago wheat down 5 3/4 at 603. September down 5 1/4 at 616. July Kansas City wheat is down 12 at 635. September down 11 3/4 at 646 3/4. June live cattle are down $1.77 at 247.22. August down 167 at 238.92. August feeders down 432 at 347.22. September down 455 at 344.12. July lean hogs up $1.72 at 101.57. And August up 122 at 98.82 here on the Rural Radio Network.
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3: 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A few sales have been reported in Texas this morning at 255, but not enough cattle have traded to say any sort of trend has been set for the week. Box beef prices are higher. 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That's 53 loads of choice, about 12 loads of select, and 11 loads of trim. Hog prices are higher, up 92 cents with a weighted average price of $94.75 on 1,020 head and a 5-day rolling average of $94.26. Pork cutouts totaled 173 loads with 151 loads of cuts and 21 loads of trim. Pork cutout values were up to 53 at 102.28. 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
7: Our mom is the nicest, most kind-hearted person you'll meet. 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
11: I'm Alex Makovica on the Rural Radio Network. We're joined by Dr. Catherine Frels. She's an assistant professor in the Department of Agronomy and Horticulture at the University of Nebraska-Lincoln. Wanted to bring some updated information on the upcoming wheat variety tours that are happening this year and kick off the first part of June. Tell us kind of this updated information that's important to mention here.
12: Yes. So unfortunately, we have started to cancel and adjust some of our field days. As you know, it's been a really rough spring and early summer for wheat producers in Nebraska, and we're seeing those same signs in our variety tours. And while some of the tours are still, or some of those trial sites are still standing, they're really not worth spending a lot of time looking at. So we are canceling some of those smaller field days, such as the Dual County and Banner County field days. Those are some of our small grower-led field days. And then even some of our bigger field days are starting to pivot and will not have the full variety tour as we usually do. So that includes the Box Butte County Field Day at Collin Farm Seed. And we have canceled the dryland tour. The dryland trial has been froze out multiple times and very dry, so we will just be looking at the irrigated trial there. We will also be pivoting the Cheyenne County Field Day at the High Plains Ag Lab. We actually won't be at the High Plains Ag Lab. All of the wheat there has been terminated due to the extreme drought at that location. And so instead, we're going to be meeting at the Western Nebraska Community College in Sydney and just have an indoor wheat field day, but we'll have an opportunity to talk about upcoming or current research going on at UNL, and if our industry partners are there, they can provide updates as well.
11: Okay, absolutely. I am looking at your guys' website right now, and you have all of this information completely updated. Everything that you have just said is right here. So if you've lost track, no worries. Speaking of resources, this is, even if you can't go out and see the wheat, such a great opportunity to talk about a lot of different things in the wheat world. What information, maybe what questions should people come with?
12: Right. So we will still be bringing a lot of our UNL researchers out to these remaining field days or changed up field days. So if you've got questions about wheat diseases or concerns about, let's say, seed quality for next year, we will have experts there to talk with you about what should you look for seed quality if you're going to try and save seed off your own operation, or maybe where do we expect to have available certified seed for purchasing new seed. We will have cropping systems researchers there to talk about water management, fertility management, as well as I'll be there representing the breeding program and talking about some of the upcoming varieties we might have. So there should be some exciting updates and things that we see coming down the pipeline that are really going to hopefully help with grower profitability even in years like this. So we're really excited to have the opportunity to share that, even though it's not what we were hoping to be sharing at this time of the year.
11: Catherine, you and I have been doing this interview for a number of years now. Have you ever seen anything like this, had to make cancellations quite like this?
12: No, this is absolutely a new one for us. And I think I can safely say, even for my predecessor, Dr. Benzinger, who was the breeder here for over 30 years, that he also hasn't seen quite this level of extreme drought over such a large part of the state. While we have had field days canceled in the past due to hail, it's usually maybe one site per year. We've never had quite this many cancellations or adjustments. So it's tough for all of us. We're all starting to think about next year and looking forward to rain that hopefully continues through the fall planting season.
11: Yeah, despite those hardships, I'm trying to find a silver lining here, and I feel like you guys really could dial in on, some of those traits that may be good fits for maybe more moderately dry years that compared to what we've seen. Is that a fair assessment?
12: Yes. So we're looking at, we will be using data from this year to see if there are any of our wheat genotypes that just performed a little bit better or hung on longer. Those are lines that are going to do way better in a much more normal drought. We're also going to be looking at traits that might help reduce the cost of fertilizer. So that's a bit longer term coming down the pipeline, but something we're very interested in getting some good research on the ground in the coming years on that.
11: All right. Excellent. Looking forward to this year's tours. Again, joining us, Dr. Catherine Frels. She is an assistant professor in the Department of Agronomy and Horticulture at the University of Nebraska.
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18: Stocks opened in negative territory today before rallying back into the green heading into midday, despite firming crude oil prices. With the business report, I'm Bob Brogan. According to StoneX, the VIX continues to trade near 16 at midday, while the dollar index trades near 99.2, both trading like a broken record as of late. Yields on 10-year treasuries are near 4.46%, while yields on 2-year treasuries are near 4.04%. WTI crude oil is near $94 at midday, while Brent trades near $96 per barrel. The grain and oilseed markets are mostly in the red at midday, with double-digit losses in soybeans and in the hard wheat markets. Notable chart damage is seen in some of these markets, adding to the losses as the algos trade those signals and the resulting changes in momentum. The S&P 500 rose to a new all-time high on Tuesday, supported by technology, with traders monitoring the latest U.S.-Iran developments, as well as moves in major tech names. The broad-based index traded up 0.2%, while the Dow Jones Industrial Average gained 136 points, or 0.3%. The latter also rose to a new all-time intraday high earlier in the session. The NASDAQ Composite gained 0.2%. Key tech names, particularly those in the semiconductor space, offered a boost to the market. Shares of NVIDIA climbed 1%. Marvell Technology also rallied 26% after NVIDIA CEO Jensen Huang said the semiconductor company could become the next trillion-dollar company. The Philadelphia Semiconductor Index jumped 4%. At last check, the Dow Industrials up 149, the S&P 500 up nearly 5, the NASDAQ Index down about 10. With the business report, I'm Bob Brogan.
19: It's Ag on the Go with Farm Bureau, highlighting the Nebraska Farm Bureau and the work to serve Nebraska farm and ranch families and rural communities. On today's program, we're going to learn a little bit more about the Ag in the Classroom program, an effort of the Nebraska Farm Bureau Foundation. Even though it is summertime between school years, but Ag in the Classroom is still active. Here to tell us about it, Brooke Carpenter, Director of Education with the Nebraska Farm Bureau Foundation. First of all, tell me about these activities and experiences that you're planning for the students. Give us some examples.
20: Yeah, students can expect a variety of interactive hands-on experiences. Depending on the program, they may explore topics like plant and animal science, nutrition, pollinators, soil science, the farm-to-table food systems, agricultural technology, and conservation. So activities often include STEM challenges, cooking and nutrition experiences, agricultural themed literacy activities, outdoor exploration, and then opportunities to interact with agricultural professionals. So our goal is to make learning engaging, memorable, and connected to the real world.
19: Yeah. So where do these experiences take place? Is this school-based? Is it, daycare or an enrichment center? You know, where do these things happen?
20: Yeah, oftentimes through the schools across the state, they host summer programs. And so we'll go into those summer programs and lead these hands-on activities. Other times you might find us at the children's museums or local libraries, outdoor camps that invite us in to lead some of these hands-on experiences.
19: You know, in the end, when you put on these experiences, you give the kids something to think about. What impact do you think something like this has on students?
20: Yeah, we hope students leave our programs feeling curious, confident, and more connected to the world around them. agriculture touches everyone's lives, and we want students to better understand the importance of agriculture while developing critical thinking skills, problem solving, and teamwork skills. We also hope these experiences inspire students to explore new interests, appreciate the world and people and the systems that provide our food and resources, and recognize the exciting career opportunities within the agricultural industry.
0: Okay. Any idea, you know, how many different sessions or how many different kiddos are impacted by a summer program like this?
20: That's a great question. We have three educators across the state, as well as our summer intern, and they are busy each day throughout the summer leading these hands-on experiences. So there'll be about 12 weeks of summer programming taking place this summer.
0: If folks would like to learn a little bit more about what's going on with Ag in the Classroom, how can they follow up with you?
20: Yeah, visit our website at nefbfoundation.org.
0: Brooke Carpenter, Director of Education with the Nebraska Farm Bureau Foundation. And again, Ag in the Classroom, even though we're between school years, Ag in the Classroom is out in a very busy schedule here in the summer of 2026.
19: Help strengthen the rural voice. 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I'm Chad Moyer.
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21: The LA Rams acquired defensive end Miles Garrett from the Browns for pass rusher Jared Verse and three draft choices, including a first rounder next year. The Patriots traded for wide receiver A.J. Brown from the Eagles for first and fifth rounders, and the Giants signed three wideouts after workouts, including Odell Beckham Jr. At the Women's College World Series, Texas won twice to advance to the finals. Texas Tech swept number one Alabama twice to advance. To Major League Baseball, Seattle won its seventh straight game, a 10-inning win over the Mets, 3-2. The Mets offense went 2-for-31, two solo homers. Arizona hit three home runs and beat the Dodgers 4-1. Texas and Jacob DeGrom, a 2-1 victory at St. Louis. Minnesota and Milwaukee with wins. Miami ended a five-game losing streak. Kansas City ended a six-game skid. And Detroit, which had lost 21 of 25, won 10-9 at Tampa Bay.
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24: Omaha-based Berkshire Hathaway agreed Monday to a $6.8 billion all-cash deal to purchase publicly traded homebuilder Taylor Morrison Home. Berkshire Hathaway will pay $72.50 per share in cash, which is a 24% premium to the closing price from last Friday, May 28th. It's one of the first major deals made by Greg Abel, a new CEO who succeeded longtime stock market titan Warren Buffett. Buffett praised Abel in an interview discussing the deal, telling CNBC's Becky Quick, "Greg did it faster than I could have done it, smoother than I could have done it, and I never talked to the CEO he has launched." The price for Taylor Morrison Home rose nearly 20% Monday to meet the price that Berkshire Hathaway will pay per stock. Berkshire Hathaway's Class B stock fell less than 1%. The deal is expected to close in the second half of 2026. In his May Mid-America Business Conditions Index, Creighton University economics professor Ernie Gross said that the hiring index declined in May after two straight months of above-growth neutral readings.
25: A lot will depend on what happens in Iran. If we could see some settlement of that, that would certainly be helpful in terms of even hiring. There's just too much volatility out there for supply managers and firms to really move in terms of hiring. There's too much concern about inflation. There's too much concern about the economy turning downward because of these higher oil prices.
24: The wholesale inflation gauge continues to soar with no rate changes expected in June. For KRVN News, this is Lexi Johnson.
17: 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K259 DL Burwell. And K253 CS Grand Island.
26: President
1: President Trump says it's not true. Elisa Brady, Fox News. He's denying reports that the U.S. and Iran have stopped speaking, calling it false and erroneous. Also just posting that he's told Iran it's time to make a deal, one way or another. This is Secretary of State Marco Rubio also says diplomacy is not dead.
2: Rubio tells a Senate panel Iran is starting to agree to talk about aspects of its nuclear program it previously refused to discuss. Still, the Secretary of State says any deal must reopen the Strait of Hormuz.
3: And reopening the straits means the following. Ships can sail through international waters the way they can do through other choke points around the world without being fired upon, without paying a toll. That's condition number one.
2: Iranian state media says Tehran has stopped communicating with mediators about a ceasefire extension because of Israel's widening attacks on Hezbollah militants in Lebanon.
1: Fox's Jared Halpern at the White House. President Trump taps Bill Pulte to be the new Director of National Intelligence. Pulte is director of the Federal Housing Finance Agency, where he's made mortgage fraud allegations against some political opponents of the president.
4: Americans need an intelligence chief loyal to the facts, the intelligence, the security of the nation, not the political interests of one man.
1: Senate Minority Leader Chuck Schumer, leading the White House briefing moments ago, Medicare Administrator Mehmet Oz says he trusts President Trump's judgment.
5: He is a very sharp quick study of people, their emotional with abilities, and their ability to persevere in the face of hardship. So I have confidence in his decision.
1: Dr. Oz dismissing several questions about Pulte's lack of intelligence experience, saying that's not his lane. Chief Tulsi Gabbard announced her resignation last month following her husband's cancer diagnosis. A permanent replacement would need Senate confirmation. America is listening to Fox News.
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1: A federal judge sides with a group that wants to protest President Trump in a legal fight over a flag.
28: A progressive group called Accountability Now wants to display a flag with the numbers 8647 on it, the same numerical formation former FBI Director James Comey featured in a social media post that resulted in his indictment for threatening President Trump. While the Secret Service investigated the group, a volunteer told them they'd never heard of it, meaning anything other than that they think President Trump shouldn't be in office. Judge Randolph Moss, an Obama appointee, said the National Park Service should not revoke the group's permit over the flag, noting Merriam-Webster defines the phrase 86 to mean throw out, get rid of, or refuse service to, mostly in the restaurant industry, and any use of it to mean violence is more recent. Jessica Rosenthal, Fox News.
1: A federal judge says a House panel can intervene in a legal fight between former President Biden and the Justice Department over access to audio files related to his handling of classified documents.
29: Former President Biden is hoping to block the DOJ from getting about 70 hours of conversations with an author who collaborated with Biden on a memoir. The Heritage Foundation filed a Freedom of Information Act request, believing the audio contained evidence of Biden's alleged mishandling of classified materials. Biden has said he never shared anything confidential with the author. In the meantime, a federal judge is letting the House Judiciary Committee intervene, saying the committee has legal standing. Former President Biden argues the committee has no legislative purpose for being involved.
1: Fox's Gernot Scott, the former president, sued DOJ last week. The judge expecting more briefs by next Monday. President Trump signing a new executive order on artificial intelligence less than 2 weeks after postponing a ceremony. The new order establishes a framework for the federal government to vet the national security risks of the most advanced AI systems for up to a month before their public release. I'm Lisa Brady, Fox News.
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0: John Willis back with you on 880 KRVN. It is time for our KRVN weather watch. Right now we are seeing most temperatures pretty uniform here throughout our listening area, seeing mainly the upper 70s and the lower 80s here as we get into the early parts here of the afternoon. Not a lot of cloud coverage here throughout a lot of our listening area, especially in central and western locations, and then out in the eastern half of the state, seeing a decent amount of cloud coverage out there. Some showers are developing in north central parts of Nebraska. Right now, a line from Burwell up into about the Newport area, seeing some showers, a little bit around the Elba area, and then down into southeast Nebraska. Decent amount of showers happening near the Hebron area right now, and so still seeing that make an impact here throughout the afternoon. Central Nebraska today, 50% chance of showers and thunderstorms, partly cloudy and highs in the upper 70s. Southeast winds 10 to 15, gusts up to 30 miles an hour. Tonight is mostly cloudy with a 50% chance of showers and thunderstorms. Lows in the mid-50s and southeast winds 10 to 15, gusts to around 30 miles an hour. The time right now at our KRVN studios in Lexington, 108 on this Tuesday, June 2nd. Highs today through Thursday are seasonal in the upper 70s to the mid-80s. What's left of late-day thunderstorms that develop across the western plains push east tonight. A few strong to severe storms are possible, but mostly across the panhandle to north-central Nebraska. As most disturbances track east and northeast, thunderstorm chances are higher tomorrow through Thursday. Tomorrow in Nebraska and Kansas, there's a marginal risk of severe storms level 2 of 5. On Thursday, most of Nebraska is in the lower marginal risk, but north-central and northwest Nebraska is highlighted for a slight risk of level 2 of 5. Northwest and north central Kansas today, partly cloudy with a chance of thunderstorms this afternoon. Highs in the mid-80s and southeast winds 10 to 20 and a chance of rain at 50%. Tonight, mostly cloudy with a chance of thunderstorms in the evening, then a slight chance of thunderstorms after midnight and lows in the mid-50s. Northeast Colorado today is mostly cloudy with a slight chance of thunderstorms late in the afternoon. Highs in the lower to mid-80s. And tonight, mostly cloudy with a chance of thunderstorms in the evening. Lows are in the lower 50s, south winds 10 to 15, and a 30% chance of precipitation. So we are going to continue to see some chances for some showers and thunderstorms here over the next couple of days. It's just a little on and off and on. Right now in Lexington, the temperature 77 degrees, winds out of the southeast at 13, gusting to 16 miles an hour. 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
2: 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Grains are lower with planting pressure and a wetter forecast ahead, keeping a bearish hold on things as we head into today's close. The planting pace for corn, soybeans, and spring wheat are all above average. And so far, the crop conditions for corn and beans are looking good. With the weather looking positive for growing conditions over the next couple of weeks, there isn't a whole lot to move these markets here today. Crude oil has been fairly flat, while domestic crush numbers are strong. And on the livestock side, we're going to end the day to the downside. July corn is down 3 3/4 at 4.40 1/4. December down 6 1/4 at 4.66 1/4. July soybeans down 15 1/4 at 11.65 1/2. November down 10 3/4 at 11.78. July Chicago wheat is down 6 1/4 at 6.02 1/2. September down 5 3/4 at 6.15 1/2. July Kansas City wheat down 14 at 6.33. September down 13 3/4 at 6.44 3/4. July soybean meal is unchanged at $326.50. July bean oil down 67 at $78.42. June live cattle are down $1.32 at $247.67. August down 95 at $239.65. October down 145 at $230.87. August feeders are down 312 at $348.42. September down 355 at $345.12. And October down 355 at 341.75. July lean hogs are up $1.80 at 101.65. August up 137 at 98.97. 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
2: Welcome back to the Rural Radio Network. It's time now for a discussion of your closing livestock markets with David Erickson of Ag Optimists in Akron, Iowa. And David, we've got that screwworm news out there floating today that's kind of putting pressure here on our markets. Tell me what you made of trade.
5: It was kind of a wild day overall in the market, and everyone was kind of anticipating what Secretary Rollins was going to say in regards to the screwworm, and it was kind of a convoluted conversation around that, as in the fact that it was kind of a closed-door session overall. There wasn't a whole lot of access to it. From what I've been able to gather watching it, it's just kind of an update and talking about how there was basically some misinformation about how close the screwworm was to the border. But, you know, it'll be interesting when they do admit if there is any screwworm that is found in the United States and it's actually on a steer or some kind of beef animal. But as for now, the market has kind of been waiting with bated breath as to what that news was going to be. And, you know, you could see kind of at the start of the press conference, the market really kind of sunk lower, especially on the feeder cattle side of things. But we were able to kind of bounce off of those lows going into the close here. So, I don't know. Once we get this news past us and kind of put it in the rear view here for a minute, it's always going to be around. But once we get that in the rear view and we can kind of focus on where the cash is going to be, I think that the market will find some solid footing and find a way to rebound from here.
2: 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That again is Dave Erickson of Ag Optimist joining us here on the Rural Radio Network.
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10: Boar Goods take center stage at Bonner Park. I'm Steve White on the Rural Radio Network, visiting now with Lizzie Hefner. She's from Indiana. She's part of the junior board for the American Boar Goat Association. And Lizzie, how's it feel to be here at the show?
11: Oh, I'm so excited. It's so amazing. This is the week that we all work towards every year. So it's so fantastic to be surrounded by all the people that I love in an industry that I love so much.
10: You know, on the cattle side, a lot of people are familiar. The breeds have their junior national show, but with the boar goats, much the same, right?
11: Yeah, right. It's very, very similar. And the Junior Goat Association and the American Boar Goat Association are really trying to amp things up for our members and help them feel excited about showing goats.
10: Yeah, and for goats, I imagine it's probably a little easier to get into than cattle in some respects. If you got a small acreage, you don't necessarily have to have a lot of stuff to be able to get started with goats.
11: Right, right. I always tell people that the registered goats are like mini, mini heifers. It's the same amount of hair, same amount of work. They're just way on a smaller scale, way smaller and cuter.
10: So do you meet a lot of variety, different kinds of producers in the barns then? You know, some people, maybe this is what they do, but some people, maybe they work in town and goats is kind of their hobby.
11: Right, yeah. So there's people from all over the country, all different scales. There's adults that have been doing this since 1993 when the boar goat came to America, and there's kids that picked this up a year ago. And it's so fantastic to see all the different skill sets and levels that we see all across the country in different regions and areas. And it's just super, super cool to see everybody come together over the American boar goat.
10: I imagine there are some people who are pretty serious about the genetics, the breeders, and they want to have a good showing here at Nationals, right?
12: Yes, of course. This is our Super Bowl. This is the week we work towards. So people are super excited, and they've been working hard, and this is the accumulation of it all.
10: And as mentioned, the boar goat is a meat goat. I mean, this is when we think about farm to table, this kind of fits into that, doesn't it?
12: Yes, 100%. Goat is a underrated meat, in my opinion. It's easy to get. It's delicious. And these things are, we're working really hard to make these things amazing for the public and really trying to advance the breed and the quality of animal so we can get consumers more interested in the boar goat.
10: But then also you're trying to advance the next generation and build up young people and give them the skills they're going to need to be successful, whatever they do in life, right?
12: Oh, my goodness. Yes, of course. The kids of the livestock industry are some of the hardest working, most dedicated, most intense, most honest and humble kids I've ever met. You're constantly working towards the next thing. Your goals are met, and then a next one is set. These kids have drive and dedication like nobody else, and I have the utmost respect for the kids in the ABGA and JBGA because these kids have such a passion and such a love for what they're doing. And I just wouldn't want to be surrounded by any other people in any other industry.
10: That's awesome. Do you meet a lot of friends you stay in contact with all year long then?
12: Yes, my best friends come from this industry. I have a group chat with a few families that we text in constantly every single day. And I live for the weekend when I get to see these people. And you just, the friendships are lifelong. The connections you build are lifelong. And you just really can build a special connection over this one thing and have a true bond with these people over your love and passion for the agriculture industry and for the goats.
10: And finally, this facility, have you been to this facility in Grand Island before?
12: I have not, actually. I've only ever been to our Junior Nationals in Louisville, Kentucky, but I love it here. It is fantastic. It's been amazing. The town is great. The facilities are great. The people have been so, so kind. 10 out of 10. Couldn't recommend more.
10: All right. Anything else you want to tell people, Lizzie?
12: Consume more Borgo and look us up.
10: Awesome. Well, that is Lizzie Hefner. She's on the junior board of the American Boar Goat Association.
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2: Want to go for a four-wheeler date? This is The Good Life. I'm Lacey Shippey. He didn't have to ask me twice. These days, with everything that we have going on top of spending my days with four kids, I'd be game for any kind of date with my husband. Lately, he's been spending his days in a cab away from home, and we may see him for supper, but he's often back out the door to work on equipment in the shop and prepare for the next day. So on Sunday evening, when he asked if I wanted to ride along to check a field, I said yes. On our walk to find the four-wheeler, we did acquire one other passenger. Covered in dirt from head to toe and sweaty from playing hard, our youngest ran to join us while the other kids stayed to hang out at Grandma's house after supper. He was secured in front, and I rode behind. As we buzzed down the dusty road, pheasants flew up from the ditch and very unbothered cattle hardly lifted their heads to check us out on our way by. These four-wheeler rides always remind me of how life changes. Growing up, we didn't use them. My dad had a three-wheeler he called Trigger, but as kids, we didn't really ever drive it. In high school, the boy I dated would drive us around to check cows and talk about the big plans he had in life. And at the time, I was a part of those plans. But time changes everything, and the Lord works in wonderfully mysterious ways. Back then, those big plans were what I wanted. But riding behind my husband, I realized that they were the farthest thing from what I needed. Even checking on drought-stricken alfalfa and rye, or whatever struggle happens to face us on any given day, I know that I am where I should be, and life is good, even when we think it's not. And after checking the field and wondering if it's even worth cutting, we headed on our way back with that tiny little fella in the front of the four-wheeler, clutching a single stalk of rye as the head of it whipped in the breeze. And I could remember those days way back when, but I couldn't imagine life having turned out any other way. The only part of those plans that were still somewhat intact were the ones I made to work in radio, serving agriculture. Coming back into the yard, we met my mother-in-law with our other three kids piled into the back of a side-by-side coming back from their own adventures. Life's plans may change, and at the time we might think it's all wrong, but this life has taught me that we aren't the ones in charge. We're just on the back of life's four-wheeler, along for a beautiful ride if we let it happen. I'm Lacey Shippey with The Good Life. 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
17: I'm Maria Bartiromo, and this is the Fox Business Report.
18: The major indexes are in the green, supported by tech after a choppy start to the session. There's a sign the job market was more resilient than expected this spring. The job openings and labor turnover report found 7.61 million job openings on the last business day of April, the most openings in about 2 years. And the number of job openings for March was revised up by 21,000 to 6.9 million. Dollar General shares are losing ground, down over 1%, even though the discount retailer raised its forecast for the year, boosted by shoppers looking for those bargains. And shares of Shake Shack losing some sizzle, down about 10%, after the fast casual burger chain lowered its expectations for second quarter revenue, citing growing competition and economic uncertainty. That is your Fox Business Report. I'm Angelo Bavar, invested in you.
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2: Well, Omaha-based Berkshire Hathaway agreed Monday to a $6.8 billion all-cash deal to purchase publicly traded home builder Taylor Morrison Home. Berkshire Hathaway will pay $72.50 per share in cash, which is a 24% premium to the closing price from last Friday, May 29th. It's one of the first major deals made by Greg Abel, the new CEO, who succeeded longtime stock market titan Warren Buffett. Buffett praises Abel in an interview discussing the deal, telling CNBC's Becky Quick, quote, "Greg did that faster than I could have done it, smoother than I could have done it, and I never talked to the CEO. He has launched," end quote. The price for Taylor Morrison Home rose nearly 20% Monday to meet the price that Berkshire Hathaway will pay per stock. Berkshire Hathaway's Class B stock fell less than 1%. The deal is expected to close in the second half of 2026. Well, five American cruise ship passengers quarantined for exposure to hantavirus have left a Nebraska medical facility. More from Fox's Gernal Scott.
3: That leaves 13 U.S. travelers who were on board the MV Hondius cruise ship traveling in the South Atlantic Ocean who remain at the University of Nebraska Medical Center. A hospital spokesperson said none of the American passengers have shown hantavirus symptoms, which can take from 21 to 42 days to develop. The disease is usually spread when people breathe in residue from contaminated rodent droppings. But this version, the Andes virus, can in rare cases be transmitted person to person. The World Health Organization said the three deaths on board the MV Hondius were linked to the outbreak. Gernal Scott, Fox News.
2: Well, a Colorado man has received his sentence in Buffalo County Court following a fatal traffic crash that occurred on I-80 in 2024. According to court records, 28-year-old Mace A. Quint was charged with motor vehicle homicide in connection with a collision that resulted in the death of Vyacheslav Nadolinsky. The crash occurred on April 21, 2024, near mile marker 256 on I-80 in Buffalo County. Court documents state Quint entered a no-contest plea to the charge. The court subsequently found him guilty and imposed a sentence that includes 60 days in the Buffalo County Jail, a $1,000 fine, and 24 months of probation. In addition, Quint's driver's license was revoked for 1 year. Records indicate the court approved work release during his jail sentence and ordered that he not operate a motor vehicle. Well, Mid Plains Community College will unveil its 2026 raffle car on June 13th at 2 p.m. during Throttle Fest, hosted by Corn Belt Customs on NPCC's South Campus. Raffle tickets will go on sale beginning June 14th. Tickets may be purchased at the Welcome Centers on NPCC Campus in North Platte, McCook, Broken Bow, Imperial, Ogallala, and Valentine. Tickets will also be available for purchase through local businesses and online with a debit card at mpcc.edu. The vehicle is the 21st raffle car built by students in the auto body and automotive technology programs. Each year, students within those programs rebuild and restore a classic car to gain hands-on, real-world experience. The drawing will be at 2 p.m. during the Colonel Cody's Cruise Show and Shine at Memorial Park in North Platte on September 12th. For KRVN News, I'm Ellen Simmons.
4: I'm John Saucier. President Trump says the negotiations between the U.S. and Iran are still ongoing. Testifying before the Senate Foreign Relations Committee with Secretary of State Marco Rubio, he says reopening the Strait of Hormuz is not enough for Iran to get the sanctions relief.
5: Any sanctions relief is condition-based, which means it has to be in return for the reason why those sanctions were put in place in the first place, which is their nuclear program.
4: Iran claims his nuclear program is for peaceful purposes. The Trump administration ramping up the number of medications being offered on its discount drug site. Centers for Medicare and Medicaid Services Administrator Dr. Mehmet Oz announcing the administration adding 160 more drugs to this website.
6: It means that 4 out of 5 medications that are picked up by Americans going into that same drugstore that I mentioned earlier now have the opportunity to double check that the price they're getting in that drugstore, wherever they're buying it from, is the best price out there.
4: America's listening to Fox News.
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0: It is 1:35 on this Tuesday, June 2nd. John Willisbeck with you on 880 KRVN, and it is time for our KRVN Weather Watch. Right now, throughout most of our listening area, temperatures are in the upper 70s and the lower 80s. And again, that is pretty uniform throughout pretty much all of our different locations. And so seeing a lot of similar temperatures right now in central and western locations of Nebraska, northeast Colorado, northwest, north central Kansas, seeing a lot of sunny skies. And then as you get into the eastern half of the state, still a lot of cloudiness, especially in kind of northeast and north of I-80 locations. Still some showers making its way through southeast Nebraska right now around the Hebron up into Brooding and Shickley area. A little bit of a report of some hail there as well, so it's not a very big cell, but it does look like it's doing a little bit of damage. Out in north central Nebraska, there is a good line of showers from about Mills down into just north of Burwell, and some spotty showers as well in other locations of northeast Nebraska, but other than that, not a lot of very put-together weather cells here this afternoon. Central Nebraska today is partly cloudy with a 50% chance of showers and thunderstorms, highs in the upper 70s. Southeast winds 10 to 15 with gusts around 30 miles an hour. Tonight is mostly cloudy with a 50% chance of showers and thunderstorms. Lows are in the mid-50s and southeast winds 10 to 15, gusts around 30 miles an hour. Wednesday is mostly cloudy with a 50% chance of showers and thunderstorms. Highs in the lower 80s and south winds 10 to 20 with gusts to around 30 miles an hour. Highs today through a Thursday are seasonal in the upper 70s to the mid-80s. What's left of late-day thunderstorms that develop across the western plains push east tonight. A few strong to severe storms are possible, but mostly across the panhandle to north-central Nebraska. As more disturbances track east and northeast, thunderstorm chances are higher tomorrow through Thursday. Tomorrow in Nebraska and Kansas, there's a marginal risk of severe storms, a level 1 of 5. On Thursday, most of Nebraska is in the lower marginal risk of severe storms, while north-central Nebraska... While north central to northwest Nebraska is highlighted for a slight risk, which is a level 2 of 5. Through Friday morning, total rainfall in many west and east locations are expected to range from a trace to a half inch. For central areas of Nebraska and Kansas, rainfall through Friday morning should be from a half inch to an inch. Mostly slight chances of late day and nighttime thunderstorms continue Friday through Monday. With more sunshine Friday through Sunday, highs are slightly warmer in the mid to upper 80s. In northwest and north central Kansas today, partly cloudy with a chance of thunderstorms here in the afternoon. Highs in the mid-80s and southeast winds 10 to 20 with a 50% chance of rain. Tonight is mostly cloudy with a chance of thunderstorms in the evening, then a slight chance of thunderstorms after midnight. Lows in the mid-50s and south winds 10 to 20 with a chance of precipitation at 50%. Wednesday mostly cloudy, highs in the mid-80s, south winds 10 to 20 with gusts to 35 miles per hour. In northeast Colorado today, it is mostly cloudy with a slight chance of thunderstorms late in the afternoon, highs in the lower to mid-80s. Southeast winds 10 to 20 with gusts up to 35 miles per hour, the chance of precipitation at 20%. Tonight is mostly cloudy with a chance of thunderstorms in the evening, lows in the lower 50s and south winds 10 to 15 with a 30% chance of precipitation. Wednesday is mostly cloudy with a slight chance of thunderstorms in the afternoon, highs in the 80s. South winds 10 to 20 with gusts up to 30 miles an hour, that chance of precipitation is at 20%. Statewide in Nebraska tomorrow, in the west, partly sunny chance of showers and thunderstorms in the afternoon, highs in the lower 80s. In the central, mostly cloudy, 50% chance of showers and thunderstorms, highs in the lower 80s. And in the east, partly sunny, highs in the lower 80s, and a slight chance of showers and thunderstorms in the afternoon. Right now, the temperature in Lexington, 78 degrees and partly cloudy. Winds are blowing out of the south at 14, gusting to 17 miles an hour. That is your Weather Watch. 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

0: Your closing markets. I'm Lacey Shippey on the Rural Radio Network. July corn is down 3.5 today at 440.5. December down 6 at 466.5. July soybeans down 15.5 at 1165.25. November down 11 at 1177.75. July Chicago wheat down 5.75 at 603. September down a nickel at 616.25. July Kansas City wheat down 12.25 at 634.75. September down 12.25 at 646.25. June live cattle down $1.32 at 247.67. August down 95 at 239.65. August feeders down 312 at 348.42. September down 355 at 345.12. Eileen hogs up $1.80 at 101.65. 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
3: 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Well, it is 1:42 on this Tuesday, June 2nd. John Willis back with you on 880KRV. And going to give you one more chance here today for chance to win a pair of tickets. 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Right now, I will take my first caller at 844-880-0880, and you will win this pair of tickets to the 2026 Casey Tibbs Match of Champions in Fort Pierre, South Dakota. So right now, I need my first caller at 844-880-0880, and you win this pair of tickets to the 2026 Casey Tibbs Match of Champions in Fort Pierce, South Dakota. 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
3: 1:45 on this Tuesday, June 2nd. John Willis back with you on 880 KRVM. We did end up giving away that pair of tickets to the Saturday, June 7th, 2026 Casey Tibbs Match of Champions at Fort Pierce, South Dakota. Matt from Lexington was our lucky caller, and he has those pair of tickets. So thanks to everybody for listening and for calling in. Matt from Lexington is headed to the 2026 Casey Tibbs Match of Champions in Fort Pierce, South Dakota, coming up on Saturday.
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9: It is time for this week's update from the Nebraska Soybean Association. I'm Chad Moyer. On today's program, discussion about the Young Leader Program and some opportunities for those that are thinking about maybe adding a little bit more to their leadership prowess, if you will. Here to talk a little bit more about that, Jonathan Meese. He is from Elgin, Nebraska. He just wrapped up his term as a young leader representing the state of Nebraska, 25 and 26. What did the Young Leader Program mean for you? What were kind of the takeaways for you?
10: Hey, Chad. Yeah, the Young Leader Program is just kind of a good program to get people out and realize how different everybody is throughout the states and how important it is to have representation and legislation and just get people out there getting started in the industry.
9: Out at Commodity Classic, I know you sat in on a few different sessions and things like that. Tell me about that experience. What were some of the main things that you talked about in your second session as a young leader?
10: Just getting into leadership and different ways you can do that. Corteva is a big sponsor, and they showed how they work with legislation and just meeting people and working with your legislators to get what farmers want passed in the government.
9: You've wrapped up your time with the Young Leader Program, so now it's time to look forward, right, John, and think about who's going to be in the next cohort of young leaders.
10: Yes. Trying to get somebody here is a great opportunity to really see what is out there. The Young Leader Program kind of just helps people learn through leadership, communication, and also you get to meet a great group of people throughout the United States and just kind of learn how everybody does things just a little bit different.
9: Again, remind us, there's a couple of sessions of the Young Leader Program, right?
10: Yes. There is a phase one, which is the end of November, and that's in Johnson, Iowa, and that is for 2 or 3 days. Then phase two is actually at Commodity Classic. You get to go and experience and learn how great that is and meet all the leaders of the industry. And that is the beginning of March in Louisiana this year.
9: So what is the process? If somebody would like to be a part of the Young Leader Program for 26-27, how do they go about doing that?
10: You can go on soygrowers.com, or the American Soybean Association website would be a great place. 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
9: So being a most recent graduate of the ASA Corteva Young Leader Program, how would you urge somebody to take this opportunity?
10: Chad, there's really no downside to this. I mean, it's just a kind of a fun program. It takes 2 weekends, and the people you meet is just beyond worth it. And just trying to learn how everything in the government works is pretty important.
9: John, I appreciate you taking the time telling us about the Young Leader Program. Again, your experiences with the program, planting the seed, if you will, getting folks to think about it as the nomination period opens up a little bit later this month. Again, that's Jonathan Meese. He's from Elgin. If you believe, belong. If you'd like more information on any of the things we've talked about here today, you can call the home office in Lincoln at 402-441-3239. That's this week's report, a service in the Nebraska Soybean Association. Chad Moyer reporting.
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4: .151 on this Tuesday, June 2nd. John Willis back with you one final time here on the KRVN Midday Show from our studio powered by Lashley Land and Recreational Brokers here on this Tuesday, June 2nd. It is a warm day once again. Right now the temperature in Lexington, 78 degrees. Don't mind that at all. Maybe a little bit. Again, I've mentioned this before, but my kind of perfect range of temperatures is right in the kind of mid to upper 60s, maybe some lower 70s. So a little bit warmer than I like, but We'll take it. Seeing a lot of sunny skies in central and west Nebraska. The only place where we are seeing kind of those cloudy skies are out in the northeastern part of the state, little areas of eastern Nebraska. And there are still some showers south of I-80 in the eastern half of the state right now, south of York, right around McCool Junction down into Bruning and Alexandria. So we will continue to see some chances for some showers and some thunderstorms here throughout the rest of the day, but not a whole lot is expected rain and thunderstorms wise, at least here in central Nebraska, that maybe was originally. So we'll continue to see how that impacts things here today. Well, hey, did you know that this Tuesday, June 2nd, is National Rocky Road Day, a day dedicated to the classic ice cream flavor featuring chocolate, marshmallows, and nuts? Rocky Road is widely considered America's first ice cream flavor to mix chunks into the ice cream rather than simply flavoring the base. It's also National Leave the Office Early Day, celebrated annually to encourage work-life balance and taking time to recharge. The holiday was created by productivity expert Laura Stack in 2004 to promote healthier workplace habits. So we'll see if I leave the office early today. No, I won't. I'll be here till I need to be here. It's also National Bubba Day, a lighthearted holiday celebrating friends, family members, or anyone affectionately known as Bubba. It originated as a Southern nickname derived from the word brother. That was actually my nickname when I was born, just because I was quite large when I was born, so they called me Bubba there at the hospital. It's also American Indian Citizenship Day, commemorates the passage of the Indian Citizenship Act on June 2nd of 1924, granting U.S. citizenship to Native Americans born in the United States. Even after 1924, though, some Native Americans still faced barriers to voting in certain states for decades. And then finally, it's National I Love My Dentist Day, a day to recognize dental professionals and oral health care. The average person spends about 38 days of their lifetime brushing their teeth. So a little fun fact for you. Celebrity birthdays on this Tuesday, June 2nd. Wayne Brady was born on this day in 1972. The actor, comedian, singer, and television host who is best known for Whose Line Is It Anyways? Justin Long was born on this day in 1978, known for films such as Dodgeball, A True Underdog Story, and Accepted. Awkwafina was born on this day in 1988. The actress, comedian, and musician starred in Crazy Rich Asians and in The Farewell. Sally Kellerman was born on this day in 1937, the Oscar-nominated actress, best known for playing Major Margaret Hotlips Houlihan in the 1970 film MASH. And then Marvin Hamlisch was born on this day in 1944, one of the few entertainers to achieve EGOT status, which is an Emmy, Grammy, Oscar, and a Tony. So pretty impressive stuff. So that is a look at this Tuesday, June 2nd, and what makes it stand out from all the other great days out there. All right, that'll

0: just about do it for me. A reminder that coming up later tonight, we will have Sports Nightly. That'll take place from 6 to 8 p.m. right here on 880 KRVN. Get up, John Willis. Thank you so much for hanging out today on the KRVN Midday Show. Paul will be coming in just over 10 minutes. He will take you through your drive time and your afternoon. Have a great rest of your Tuesday. 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
2: The LA Rams acquired defensive end Miles Garrett from the Browns for pass rusher Jared Verse and three draft choices, including a first rounder next year. The Patriots traded for wide receiver A.J. Brown from the Eagles for first and fifth rounders, and the Giants signed three wideouts after workouts, including Odell Beckham Jr. At the Women's College World Series, Texas won twice to advance to the finals. Texas Tech swept number one Alabama twice to advance. To Major League Baseball, Seattle won its seventh straight game, a 10-inning win over the Mets, 3-2. The Mets offense went 2-for-31, two solo homers. Arizona hit three home runs and beat the Dodgers 4-1. Texas and Jacob deGrom, a 2-1 victory at St. Louis. Minnesota and Milwaukee with wins. Miami ended a five-game losing streak. Kansas City ended a six-game skid. And Detroit, which had lost 21 of 25, won 10-9 at Tampa Bay.
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7: Nebraska State Education Association, NSEA, President Tim Royer says the key word when it comes to the impact on local school system from the closing of Tyson Plant in Lexington is uncertainty. Royer says in terms of support for those impacted, the NSEA maintains a children's fund that is available on a case-by-case basis.
8: The NSEA maintains a charitable arm called the Children's Fund, and any NSEA member can request assistance for a family in need that they serve. And one thing that we pride ourselves on is we turn that money around within 24 hours. So I have signed checks to help families out with rent. I've signed checks to help families out because their kids need glasses, but they can't afford to do that because of everything they're dealing with job security. So in the immediate, for our educators, if they are aware of a family that needs help, they can call our number at the Children's Fund. We can get them money immediately.
7: The identities of all recipients are strictly protected. The fund is deliberately managed without red tape, meaning public statements detailing specific distributions or naming impacted communities are rarely, if ever, released by the union's president. Royer says the full consequences from the displacement of families from the plant closure likely won't show up until later this year when the school system finds out how many students will return for the fall term. Value

0: Evaluation notices will be hitting Dawson County mailboxes this week, but Dawson County Assessor Nick Van Cura advises that due to a file issue, the notices are being accompanied the wrong valuation letter. Van Cura says the correct valuation letter will be sent soon and adds that the valuation notice originally sent is correct. Any questions can be directed to the Dawson County Assessor's Office at 308-324-3471 or visit the window at the Dawson County Courthouse in Lexington. For KRVN News, this is Lexi Johnson.
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3: America's top diplomat is on the Capitol Hill Grill. I'm Lisa Brady, Fox News. Secretary of State Marco Rubio moving on to a House hearing after telling a Senate panel that reopening the Strait of Hormuz is condition number one in efforts to end the conflict with Iran, and that no sanctions relief has been offered for that.
4: Iran is being sanctioned because they enrich uranium. Iran is being sanctioned because they've highly enriched uranium. Iran is being sanctioned because of their nuclear activities. If they agree to give up those things, there will be sanctions relief associated with their commitment and compliance.
5: You will not give
4: with those agreements
5: relief just in exchange for reopening the strait.
4: No, that's not been discussed. That's not been offered.
3: Meantime, President Trump is denying reports that Iran has stopped communicating with mediators because of ongoing fighting between Israel and Iran-backed Hezbollah in Lebanon. The president accepts an invitation to a rescheduled White House Correspondents Association dinner in July after a checkpoint shooting ended an April event. The group says it will not allow an act of violence to have the last word. President Trump calls the announcement a sign of strength and fortitude. The president naming a top federal housing official to be director of national intelligence and facing immediate pushback from some lawmakers questioning Bill Pulte's national security credentials, an issue also raised repeatedly during a White House briefing.
6: I think Bill is a great guy. I know him socially. I've not worked with him in his current job, but I do trust the president's judgment.
3: The director of Medicare and Medicaid Services, Dr. Mehmet Oz, leading today's briefing. Outgoing DNI Tulsi Gabbard announced her resignation last month. President Trump signing an executive order on artificial intelligence, creating a framework for the federal government to vet national security risks for up to a month before the public release of the most advanced AI systems. Today's signing comes less than 2 weeks after a White House ceremony for a similar order was postponed. 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
3: An accused cop killer back in court in Chicago.
10: Seven-time convicted felon Alfonso Talley appearing in court here in Cook County, where a judge granted the latest request from prosecutors to deny Talley pretrial release as he awaits trial for a previous armed robbery and carjacking case in which last year prosecutors fiercely objected that Talley be released, though the same judge pointed to a law signed by Democrat Governor J.B. Pritzker that ended cash bail in the state. Prosecutors say in April Talley shot two police officers, killing one of them, 38-year-old John Bartholomew. Talley's also due in court on that murder case this week. In Chicago, Jeff Manasso, Fox News.
3: It's election day in six states with primaries, including closely watched contests in California, which has more than 60 candidates for governor and 14 for L.A. mayor, sending the top two onto November, unless in the mayor's race someone gets more than 50%. A proposal that could slash property taxes in Florida will head to voters.
11: Florida's legislature votes up a proposed constitutional amendment, potentially doing away with much of the property taxes paid by homeowners. The Republican majority backed the measure, pushed by Governor Ron DeSantis.
12: Every single year, our property tax collections, our ad valorem, go up and up and up and up.
11: GOP State Representative Toby Overdorf, Democrat Anna Eskimani.
13: This is not a tax break. This is a tax shift.
11: The amendment would triple and eventually quintuple exemptions on assessed values on primary residences, excluding school taxes. Voters would need to approve it this November. In Miami, Eben Brown, Fox News.
3: An hour to the close on Wall Street, a rally for the Dow, up 243 points. The S&P also hitting new highs during the session, but the NASDAQ turning lower right now, down 4 points. I'm Lisa Brady. This is Fox News.
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9: 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A lot of our temperatures right now in Nebraska, anyhow, in the mid and upper 70s, a little bit cooler as you go to about Albion and Neely. And Ord, where temperatures right now are in the low 70s, thanks to a little bit of light rain from about the Ord area to around Neely. Otherwise, pretty good thunderstorm continuing to track to the east in south central Nebraska. And right now, that thunderstorm in between Sutton and Exeter to just north of Hebron, and then into between Fairbury and Beatrice down to around Marysville. That thunderstorm tracking off towards the east and southeast. Otherwise, we have temperatures right now in the low to mid 80s in much of southern Nebraska to the south of I-80 on into around the Lincoln and Omaha area into much of northern Kansas. Central Nebraska forecast a 50% chance of a thunderstorm this afternoon through tonight. Clouds tonight are lows in the mid to upper 50s. A southeast wind tonight at 10 to 15. Skies become partly cloudy tomorrow. 30% chance of a thunderstorm, high in the low 80s. Breezy day tomorrow, and south winds at about 15 to 30. 60% chance of a thunderstorm tomorrow night, 50% as we head towards Thursday through Thursday night, then just some slight chances for Friday night through Monday. Highs on Thursday in central Nebraska in the low 80s. Then we really warm up with highs in the mid to upper 80s for Friday on into Monday. What's left of some late-day thunderstorms that develop across the western plains, gradually pushing to the east tonight. Not going to see a whole lot of activity. Few strong to severe storms are possible, mostly though in the panhandle to north central Nebraska. Highs tomorrow and Thursday, seasonal in the upper 70s to the mid 80s. More disturbances tracking east and southeast, and those thunderstorm chances higher for tomorrow into Thursday. 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

0: 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I'm Lacey Shippey for the Rural Radio Network with a look at your closing markets for today. July corn down 3.5 at 440.5, a high of 445.75, a low of 439. December down 6 at 466.5, a high of 473.75, a low of 465.5. July soybeans down 15.5 at 1165.25, a high of 1182.75, a low of 1163. November down 11 at 1177.75, a high of 1190.5, a low of 1176.5. July Chicago wheat down 5.75 at 603, a high of 610.25, a low of 599.25. September down a nickel at 616.25, a high of 622, a low of 612.25. July Kansas City wheat down 12.25 at 634.75, a high of 648.5, a low of 632.25. September down 12.25 at 646.25, a high of 660.25, a low of 644. July soybean meal down 30 at 326.20, a high of 328, a low of 323.90. July soybean oil down 68 at 78.41, a high of 79.20, a low of 77.50. June live cattle down 132 at 247.67, a high of 249.02, a low of 246.35. August down 95 cents at 239.65, a high of 240.42, a low of 237.02. August feeders down 312 at 348.42, a high of 350.35, a low of 345. September down 355 at 345.12, a high of 347.70, a low of 342.30. July lean hogs up $1.80 at 101.65, a high of 101.82, a low of 98.30. That's a look at your markets. 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
3: New World's Drew Worm is getting closer. I'm Steve White as we check today's top ag news. Ag Secretary Brooke Rollins says New World's Drew Worm has now been confirmed just 25 miles from the U.S.-Mexico border, the closest detection yet in the current outbreak. She says the infected animal was a five-year-old goat found in Mexico, and she's pushing back on online claims that the parasite is only 1 mile from Texas.
4: A couple of days ago, we had a very well-intentioned state legislator from Texas, he may be on this call, who posted on his social media, you know, New World Screw Worm has been confirmed 1 mile from the Texas border. And when that false information gets out, it causes significant panic.
3: Officials stress the pest is not in the United States. The USDA says the threat to livestock is serious. Rollins says the new case is why the department is stepping up communication.
4: When we did confirm that we had a goat that was affected within 25 miles of our border in Texas, I thought, you know what, it's time to ramp up our outward-facing communication and make sure that everyone knows what's happening, what we're doing, but also to open the line of communication.
3: More than 58,000 fly samples have tested negative in the U.S., and sterile flies are already being dispersed in the affected zone. Texas officials are urging ranchers and pet owners to check animals closely for wounds and report concerns immediately. For now, the key point from USDA, the confirmed detection is 25 miles from the border, not 1 mile, and the agency says it is preparing as if the pest could still move north. For much more on this, you can find that at ruralradionetwork.com.
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0: Good afternoon, and thanks for tuning in to the channel Final Bell. I'm Lacey Shippey on the Rural Radio Network. And joining me for today's Final Bell is Heather Ramsey with the ARC Group. And Heather, when we look at these grain markets here today, we just couldn't hold any kind of support here in the grains, especially without any real solid support from crude oil. And that really good crop progress report didn't offer us any help either. So just walk us through, what is your perspective on the grain trade as we look at it here so far this week?
7: Yeah, you know, one of the interesting things that we've seen time and time again over probably about the last 2 to 3 years of trading, right, is that when we get stuck in a news cycle that then starts to feel exhausting from the back and forth standpoint, then people start losing interest, or they stop having a willingness to buy the rumor, right? And that's kind of where we were about a month and a half, 2 months ago, is everything was very sensational. It was very brand new. Let's buy the rumor. Because there was a lot of excitement around what could happen as far as the Strait of Hormuz and all of our conflict with Iran. That has continued now to linger for a couple months, where we're not seeing any new progress. And so commodities have started to separate themselves here this week from that narrative. Even though we did see some positive crude movements yesterday and some today, corn and soybeans really have separated from that narrative, because we've got bigger things that are a little bit more important right now, and that is a really fantastic planting progress, a really fantastic looking rating from an early crop standpoint. We've got fantastic looking weather in the forecast. All of a sudden, we've gone from looking endlessly dry to then seeing moisture out ahead here and in the 10 to 15 day window. So really, when you look at what's the biggest risk to corn and soybeans today, it would have to be a supply issue. And right now, everything's setting up to look like there is no supply issue. So no matter how much you look at a drought monitor map, the immediate sentiment is that life is good when it comes to, we've got corn and beans in the ground, we've got a good crop rating on them, and we've got weather coming, positive weather coming.
0: And when we take a look at especially this corn and soybean market here, talk to me about what kind of damage we've done from a technical standpoint as we've taken these markets down here.
7: We've traded through the 20-day, the 50-day, the 100-day moving average. We've taken out the lows from early April that we have seen on corn. That 469 level was pretty important from a kind of will that bottom hold standpoint. If you just go look at a chart, and to the untrained eye, you look at a chart and you say, hey, where's the next level of resistance? You go back and you think, oh gosh, well, the last low we had was back in January. Those numbers are a little bit concerning. Those are in the 440s. There's a 445 low in there. The kind of number we're

0: at today puts people back in the mindset of, oh my gosh, are we going to even be able to break even on this crop? So going lower than that puts a much more negative sentiment in the farmer mind, the lower we get. On soybeans, thankfully, there is some better support on soybeans. We still actually have some trend line support in there as well. And I don't believe today we broke below the 100-day moving average just yet. So we've got some decent support over there in soybeans. And that's, I think, really, thankfully, due to soy oil and kind of just the sentiment around the soybean crush margins and the biofuel sector around that biodiesel market. So soybeans that look like a little bit of a different picture. It's a good question, Lacey, and one that I actually looked at earlier today and thought, okay, where are we top to bottom, right? So from a corn standpoint, we are, December corn is 40 cents off of our highs and only 20 cents away from those January lows. Soybeans, we're still about 70 cents off of those, 60 cents off of those January lows and only about 40 cents off of those highs from earlier this, well, about 3 weeks ago. So soybeans have held it together a little bit better. And like I said, they got a little bit more direct support from soybean oil, that biofuel, biodiesel discussion, and the crude oil market as well. So corn is the more concerning one at this point in time. And you've got wheat not helping it at all. Wheat is backsliding, even though we know there's issues. Now it's just a matter of, well, let's wait and see how bad that harvest issue is from a hard red winter wheat standpoint. So wheat's not helping us on corn side just at this moment either.
1: A lot of questions have been circulating around the demand for U.S. corn and soybeans right now. What is your outlook on that perspective on things?
0: So we got 2 years in a row of fabulous demand. And when you start looking at where can demand go, like into this 26, 27, you know, there's not a real huge reason why that would back off significantly. And I think for multiple reasons, I mean, we're seeing some issues and some potential next year crop issues going into Argentina and Australia. Like those are some big ones for corn and wheat, right? Those are our most competitive countries. They're having production issues. They're concerned about fertilizer and fuel costing too much to reinvest into big corn crops next year. And then on top of it, you look at like what it takes to actually move grain around the world. I mean, freight rates are through the roof. But as far as like export sales, we are still, especially from corn, we are still the place that has the biggest surplus of corn that is still fairly close to the most affordable corn in the globe. We know we can put it on, you know, rail cars and get it to boats and get it on the water and bound for whatever destination it may be bound for. More specifically, one of the largest partners with us that's been buying corn like crazy is Mexico. And we know we can ship to Mexico way more effectively than anyone can put it on a boat and get it to Mexico. So we've still got that in our favor. You know, big crops have long tails and it takes a while to get through them. So I do think that this 2 year, you know, record setting export pace is just a good look at what big crops do. It takes a long time to get through them. And right now it also looks like we're probably positioned to have another really, really large corn crop on our hands. And that only adds to this additional surplus. So we'll continue to be the destination or the origination, I should say, of choice when it comes to corn globally, I think.
1: Well, thank you, Heather. Coming up after the break, we'll continue our market discussion. 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

0: Our mom is the nicest, most kind-hearted person you'll meet. She couldn't stay mad at anybody. I think if she was a salesperson, she'd probably just give everything away for free because she just wants to help and be nice.
1: In the beginning, this was mostly my dad's dream. You know, he worked at a furniture store when he was very young and had this vision and dream to open his own store. And my mom supported this the entire way, even though she had a baby to take care of. She was in the background the entire time supporting him, helping him pursue that dream.
0: You know, growing up with her and just seeing her handle different situations, I think taught all three of her boys just to care about everyone. You know,
1: she has stressed that for years and years, and she lives it. And we want our entire team to live that as well. It may cost us, but we want to do the right thing for the people that come through our doors.
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3: Back to the channel final bell. I'm Lacey Shippey on the Rural Radio Network, talking with Heather Ramsey with the ARC Group. And Heather, we left off. You touched on wheat briefly in segment one, but I want to dive into the wheat market, which seems to really be struggling. And with our winter wheat crop looking so poor, with reports that other parts of the world might be having some issues as well, what do you think it's going to take to turn this wheat market around?
4: You know, the interesting thing about wheat is, although we do have a massive issue when it comes to winter wheat, and actually I think, you know, the drought conditions all through the plains, you know, spring wheat, just planting pace has been great. You know, there's a lot of questions of how that's going to look at some point too. But it's easy to live in the moment and think about this is the immediate issue, when the reality is we also did just stockpile a whole bunch of wheat, not just nationally, but globally. We had a really great wheat supply on hand coming into this issue. So I think that's some of why this premium has worn off of this market, is that there is plenty of wheat to go around. The sensation of it being so bad, yes, that catches everyone's attention and it runs the market back up. But then you start realizing, oh, but we still have plenty to go around, and we have some sitting in stockpiles here and over here and over here. And so demand is kind of the same as it was, and demand is finding out that there is plenty of wheat laying around that they can get their hands on still. Now, I do think at some point, the actual reality of how poor this harvest hits will come back to the market. Seen some pictures of some wheat fields, both dry land and what are supposed to be irrigated wheat fields. Boy, I just feel for those wheat farmers. So there's some really, really devastated areas. You know, I've traveled Nebraska in the last couple weeks, and I don't know that I've ever seen western Nebraska in May look like it's December. There's clearly issues, but what we've seen year over year when we're in a drought situation, no matter what commodity it is, it seems to be, okay, let's put a little premium in it because it's really bad, right? And then we start getting so close to harvest that then people, you know, the funds, they back out of that market and they go, all right, we're 30 days away. Let's wait and see. Let's see what actually happens. And so, unfortunately, I think that's where we're at, especially when you look at this winter wheat market. Since Kansas City Wheat Board has really backed off, I think we're in wait and see mode for harvest.
3: Do you think we have taken enough premium out of this market, or could we see it liquidate a little bit further?
4: I will say on the nearby wheat on that July board, there's a 595 that I know is a big number. And if the wheat board, if the Kansas City July wheat board can stay above that 595, that tends to be a pretty good sign that we've kind of hit our nearby. Obviously, you can never predict what this market's going to do. I do think the funds have really shifted gear into the spring wheat side of things. And so it kind of depends on how aggressive they want to get in spring wheat, and if they will allow the spread between Chicago and Kansas City to alter very much. But I do think that 595 tends to be a pretty strong, pretty psychological, solid market bottom at this point in time. But yeah, things can always change. We've seen that in every market where we think we have a good solid bottom underneath something, and then, you know, a new headline comes along and just blows us out of the water. I'd like to think that that's a pretty strong bottom at this point in time, just because of the confirmation of a really devastating crop that we're waiting on. But like I said, if demand is not struggling to find supply, then they'll translate that into a market moving low.

0: wrapping up planting and continue to work on their marketing plans for the year ahead, what would you tell them to keep their eyes on?
1: We've got to remember that this run-up that we've had over the last month and a half, while really fun, really fruitful for our marketing plans, you know, this really isn't a time of year to be turning bullish. The charts have turned around on us here this week and the end of last week. When you go look at a seasonal pattern, seasonality, whether it's the 15-year, the 5-year, the 15-year, the 30-year, seasonality tells you that if you are looking to have forward market coverage on in some way, shape, or form, whether that's futures, whether that's cash, whether that's options, if you're looking to put a plan together to protect yourself, this is still the time to get it done. Because seasonality kicks in here pretty aggressively for corn. And by the time we hit about July 5th, usually is about the date, we are seeing a significant correction downwards. Whether that's correcting from 5 and down, 4.50 and down, $4 and down, we've seen all of that transpire in the last, you know, 5 years for sure. So it doesn't really matter what the starting number is. The transition lower begins right around the end of June, the beginning of July. And I would continue to encourage everyone to get yourself protected at a level that helps you sleep at night and helps you get through to harvest, especially if you've got any drought prone acres. As much as it's not that far away anymore, Lacey, it's still really far away in the grand scheme of raising this crop.
0: Thank you, Heather. That again is Heather Ramsey with the ARC Group on the Channel Final Bell, brought to you by Channel Seed and your local Channel Seed Pro. I'm Lacey Shippey for the Rural Radio Network.
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5: I'm Stuart Varney, and this is the Fox Business Report.
6: Another tug-of-war day for markets, the major indexes being supported by tech. Marvell Technology is rallying 28%. That's after NVIDIA CEO said the chipmaker could become the next trillion-dollar company. Dollar General shares are losing ground, even though the discount retailer raised its forecast for the year after an upbeat quarter and higher sales boosted by shoppers looking for bargains. Target now seeing success in its turnaround plan, wasting no time revealing its competing sale to Amazon Prime Day, running June 23rd through the 26th. Target promising deep new savings and early access for members of its paid membership. And shares of Shake Shack are losing sizzle after the burger chain lowered its expectations for second quarter revenue, citing growing competition and economic uncertainty. That is your Fox Business Report. I'm Angelo Bavaro, invested in you.
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4: Fox News, I'm Tom Graham. President Trump nominating Bill Pulte to be the next director of national intelligence. Fox's Jackie Heinrich.
5: He's the Federal Housing Finance Agency director, and the choice has drawn some attention, some questions from lawmakers on Capitol Hill, because they are wondering what his credentials are that would put him at the front of the line for that role.
4: Outgoing DNI director Tulsi Gabbard leaving the position at the end of the month. Primary voting underway in California, including Los Angeles, where a Republican candidate is attempting to ultimately unseat incumbent Democrat Mayor Karen Bass.
6: The L.A. mayor's race here in L.A. has exploded with interest as former reality TV star Spencer Pratt has gained popularity. He's also outraised Bass by millions of dollars.
4: Fox's Matt Finn. 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

0: 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We do have an isolated thunderstorm cell just to the southwest of Burwell, in between Burwell and Sargent. Otherwise, a thunderstorm cell, pretty strong one, nothing severe though. Currently right around the Hampton and Bradshaw area, down to around McCool Junction. Also towards the Grafton and Exeter area. Then some lighter activity of rain towards Geneva to around Western. Then another thunderstorm in between February and Beatrice, stretching down to around the Marysville area. We have had some wind gusts up to about 54 miles per hour, 3 miles to the east of Shickley. Those thunderstorms kind of lifting to the north and northeast. Also watching some thunderstorms develop in north central Nebraska to the north of Ainsworth, and also some thunderstorms in southwest South Dakota. Right now, the Storm Prediction Center watching the Nebraska Panhandle into much of western South Dakota for a watch to be issued. Right now, they put in those chances of watch being issued at 80%. Thunderstorms expected to increase in coverage and intensity throughout the afternoon, and supercells will be possible. Possibility there of some large to very large hail, also damaging winds and tornadoes. So most likely, we could be seeing a tornado watch in the Nebraska Panhandle. Otherwise, we have temperatures generally in the mid and upper 70s for much of Nebraska. As you go to about the Kearney area and Hastings area into much of southern Nebraska, also Lincoln and Omaha into much of northern Kansas, temperatures right now in the low to mid 80s. Central Nebraska forecast, a 50% chance of thunderstorms this afternoon through tonight. Clouds tonight are lows in the mid to upper 50s. Southeast winds at 10 to 15. Skies becoming partly cloudy tomorrow. Thunderstorm chances dropping off to 30%, a high in the low 80s, breezy tomorrow, and south winds at 15 to 30. 60% chance of a thunderstorm tomorrow night. Then those chances starting to wind down right now at 50% for Thursday into Thursday night. Also again on Friday night, then some slight chances for Saturday through Monday night. Highs for Thursday in the low 80s, Friday through next Tuesday in central Nebraska, we'll see highs in the mid to upper 80s. What's left of some late-day thunderstorms that develop across the western plains expected to push east tonight. A few strong to severe storms are possible, but mostly in the panhandle to north central Nebraska. Our highs tomorrow and Thursday staying at that seasonal level in the upper 70s to the mid-80s. As more disturbances track to the east and northeast, thunderstorm chances a little bit higher for tomorrow through Thursday. Tomorrow in Nebraska and Kansas, we do have a marginal risk of severe storms, level 1 of 5. Thursday, most of Nebraska in the lower marginal risk of severe storms. North central to northwest Nebraska, the higher risk, a slight risk of level 2 of 5. Through Friday morning, expecting total rainfall in much of the west and east, right around a trace to a half inch, but right in the central areas of Nebraska and Kansas, rainfall through Friday morning should range from about a half inch to an inch. Mostly slight chances of late day and nighttime thunderstorms continuing for Friday. On into Monday night, more sunshine for Friday through Saturday, warming our highs a little bit more into the mid to upper 80s. In Nebraska, the chance of thunderstorms through tonight, lows tonight at 55 to 62, partly to mostly cloudy for tomorrow through Thursday. Tomorrow, slight chance of a thunderstorm in all but the panhandle, highs in the low to mid 80s. Tomorrow night, thunderstorms likely west central and central, 40 to 50% chance, southwest and east. On Thursday, a 50 to 60% chance of thunderstorms in the central and east, slight chance for the southwest, highs mostly in the low to mid 80s, the upper 80s though in the panhandle. Northwest and north central Kansas, slight chance of a thunderstorm from the north central this afternoon. Tonight, a likely chance of thunderstorms in the north central, more of a 50% chance in the northwest, lows of 55 to 60, partly to mostly cloudy for tomorrow through Thursday. 40% chance of a thunderstorm in north central Kansas tomorrow. Highs for tomorrow and Thursday in the low to mid 80s. A 40% chance of thunderstorms region-wide tomorrow night. A 50% chance in the north central on Thursday. In northeast Colorado this afternoon, a slight chance of a thunderstorm. Otherwise, a 30% chance this evening and tomorrow afternoon through tomorrow evening. Lows tonight in the low 50s. Clouds tomorrow. Highs in the mid 80s. Sunny on Thursday and the mid to upper 80s. And just getting issue, we do have a severe thunderstorm watch for much of the Nebraska Panhandle. This is in effect until 9 o'clock Mountain Time. That severe thunderstorm watch also stretching into all of western South Dakota. And in Nebraska, this A severe thunderstorm watch also includes areas into north central Nebraska, basically along and west of the line from Valentine to around Alliance and Bridgeport. That severe thunderstorm watch, and it's currently in effect until 9 o'clock Mountain Time for tonight. At KRVN, we do have a sunny sky. Right now, winds are out of the south at 15. Humidity at 58% with that dew point at 62. Current temperature at KRVN is 82. 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
5: Big John. Big John.
6: Every morning at the mine, you could see him arrive. He stood 6 foot six and weighed 245, kind of broad at the shoulder and narrow at the hip. And everybody

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He didn't say much, he kind of quiet and shy. And if you spoke at all, you just said hi to Big John. Somebody said he came from New Orleans, where he got in a fight over a Cajun queen and a crashing blow from a huge right hand sent a Louisiana fella to the promised land.

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Through the dust and the smoke of this man-made hell walked a giant of a man that the miners knew well, grabbed a sagging timber and gave out with a groan.

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And 20 men scrambled from a would-be grave. Now there's only one left down there to save Big John. With Jackson timbers they started back down. Then came that rumble way down in the ground. And as smoke and gas belched out of that mine, everybody knew it was the end of the line.

0: Now, they never reopened that worthless pit. 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These few words are written on that stand. At the bottom of this mine lies a big, big man. Big John.
1: Big John. Big John.
0: Big Bad John.
2: Here's Jimmy Dean here on 880KRVN singing about Big Bad John. Always a big event each year. It's the Cattleman's Ball, and this year it's right in central Nebraska near Cozad. 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

Why not me and the Judds here on 888-KRVN? Some rodeo action coming up this weekend. The Casey Tebbs Match of Champions in Fort Pierce, South Dakota. I've got another chance for you to win a pair of tickets. That's coming up in the second half of next hour, so keep it right here to 888-KRVN, your chance to win rodeo action to this weekend.

singing about Little Bitty. There is Alan Jackson, 880 KRVN. In a sure sign of summer, it is Junior Legion Baseball. Coming up Monday evening, Lexington hosting Broken Bow. 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

0: 880 KRVM music there from Eddie Raven. This weekend, our Fun and Games crew are going to be very busy with all kinds of chances for you to get registered to win our three big prizes we're giving away this summer, including a Chevy Silverado and a Yamaha Kodiak 450, also a Broil King grill. One of those first chances to register to win. Coming up Friday, 11 until 1, we'll be at the Customer Appreciation Lunch for Flatwater Bank in Gothenburg. Headed to Oxford Turkey Days Friday evening. You can see us in the parade at 7 o'clock. Registration downtown until 9 o'clock. A new event this year, headed to the Blacktop Classic Car Show in Kuzad this Saturday, 11 until 1. Also going to be in Loop City for Polish Days, like usual, in the parade Saturday morning at 10:30. That chance to register to win up until 12:30. And we wrap up on Saturday at the Ocano Fireman's Barbecue, 5 until 7. 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
0: Your chance to, right now on KRVM, we do have your check of news. 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
4: A new teacher preparation option is now available in Nebraska as Teachers of Tomorrow, one of the nation's largest educator training organizations, announced the opening of Nebraska Teachers of Tomorrow, a state-approved alternative certification program aimed at helping address teacher shortages across the state. The program is currently accepting applications and is designed for individuals seeking a flexible route into the teaching profession, including career changers, working adults, recent college graduates, and others interested in pursuing a career in education. Participants complete online coursework and guided training intended to prepare them for certification requirements and classroom responsibilities. Program leaders say the model is built to provide a practical and accessible pathway into teaching while helping schools strengthen their future workforce. The organization has been operating for more than 20 years and has helped over 90,000 educators nationwide work towards certification through alternative preparation programs. More information about the program is available through Nebraska Teachers of Tomorrow. Five American cruise ship passengers quarantined for exposure to hantavirus have left a Nebraska medical facility. More from Fox's Grinnell Scott.
5: That leaves 13 U.S. travelers who were on board the MV Hondius cruise ship traveling in the South Atlantic Ocean who remain at the University of Nebraska Medical Center. A hospital spokesperson said none of the American passengers have shown hantavirus symptoms, which can take from 21 to 42 days to develop. The disease is usually spread when people breathe in residue from contaminated rodent droppings. But this version, the Andes virus, can in rare cases be transmitted person to person. The World Health Organization said the three deaths on board the MV Hondius were linked to the outbreak. Grinnell Scott, Fox News.
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3: Owned by the men and women of agriculture. 880 KRVN Lexington. K259 BL Burwell. And K253 CS Grand Island.
6: From protests to a court fight, Elise Sobrady, Fox News. After days of violent confrontations outside a migrant detention facility in New Jersey, the city of Newark and the state are suing the company that operates Delaney Hall over allegations of poor conditions.
7: Mayor Baraka says Democratic lawmakers have toured the facility and paint a grim picture, but Trump administration officials like Border Czar Tom Homan have also visited and continue to defend the facility. The mayor suggests he doesn't believe it, though.
8: I'm sure they gave him good food and they gave him good treatment. He is the border czar. I would imagine that he should have probably spoken to some of the detainees and interviewed them and talked to them.
7: Border Czar Tom Homan says Delaney Hall is here to stay.
6: Fox's CB Cotton. Homeland Security calls the New Jersey lawsuit frivolous, pointing to inspections last week by New Jersey health officials. The state says they did not get full access. This is DHS Secretary Mark Wayne Mullen faces a Senate panel for a budget hearing. That's what Secretary of State Marco Rubio has been doing for hours at Senate and House hearings, dominated by questions about the conflict with Iran.
9: They have agreed to negotiate aspects of their nuclear program that just a month ago, or just a year ago, they were refusing to even mention, much less enter into discussions about.
6: Rubio says the Strait of Hormuz must be fully reopened with no tolls in order to open phase two of detailed negotiations on Iran's nuclear program. President Trump denying reports that Iran stopped communicating over fighting between Israel and Iran-backed militants.
10: President Trump said yesterday he'd brokered an arrangement between the two sides that Israel will not attack them and they will not attack Israel, according to Trump. This after speaking to Israeli Prime Minister Benjamin Netanyahu and representatives from Hezbollah. But fighting in southern Lebanon has continued.
6: Fox's Max Gordon in Tel Aviv. More records on Wall Street. The Dow up 228 at the bell. 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
6: The Trump administration still hopes to treat Americans exposed to Ebola in Africa in Kenya instead of flying them back to the States. But a Kenyan court recently pausing construction of a quarantine facility.
16: We are confident, and the State Department's working on this diligently, that they're going to be able to work out something with Kenya. There has already been a fair amount of communication around this issue.
6: Centers for Medicare and Medicaid Services Administrator Dr. Mehmet Oz during a White House briefing also saying it's better to treat potential patients more quickly. Nine female students appear in court in Kenya over a fire that killed 16 girls.
17: The suspects are accused of planning and executing an arson attack at their boarding school in central Kenya. Fire tore through a dormitory at the Otamishi Girls Academy. A staff member failed to open an emergency exit, forcing all 202 students to attempt to leave through a single door. CCTV footage shows six individuals starting the fire moments before the students woke up. Almost 80 people were wounded. Police say the fire was started by lighting a mattress using matches and paraffin, but they haven't revealed a motive.
6: Fox's Jonathan Savage. A threat investigation leads to multiple weapons, including one decades old, and an arrest in Connecticut.
18: Donald Petronis is charged with second-degree breach of peace. Police were called to his home in Enfield, Connecticut, told he'd been threatening violence against workers at a new Amazon facility job site. They say he refused to talk at first, eventually letting officers in to take his firearms away pending an investigation. What they also found was a World War II-era mortar round. The house was evacuated and neighbors were told to either stay inside or leave. Bomb squad personnel were called in. The mortar was found to be inert. Police say they also seized eight firearms, knives, and ammunition from the home. Chris Foster, Fox News.
6: Recapping stocks, the Dow up 228 to 51,307. Also another record close for the S&P and the NASDAQ. Elisa Brady, Fox News.
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0: Weather Watch on KRVN is sponsored by Central Valley Irrigation of Holdridge, Lexington, and Kearney. Right now we have temperatures generally in the upper 70s to the low 80s. A lot of the low 80s right now over much of north central Kansas into far south central Nebraska. Also, some thunderstorms continuing to slowly move to the east over south central to southeastern areas of Nebraska. Some of those thunderstorms right now in between the Aurora area to just south of York. Also down to around the, we'll say, the Milligan area, then to near the Beatrice area, also into northeast Kansas towards around Marysville, a line of some thunderstorms continuing to move off towards the east. These thunderstorms have been producing some gusty winds. The latest we have is a wind gust up to 51 miles per hour towards the Bradshaw area. Otherwise, we do have a severe thunderstorm watch that's been issued for much of north central Nebraska into the northwest part of the panhandle. And on into western areas of South Dakota, that severe thunderstorm watch in effect until 9 o'clock mountain time for tonight. Already some thunderstorms developing in north central Nebraska towards the Ainsworth area. Central Nebraska forecast, a 50% chance of thunderstorms through tonight. Clouds tonight are lows in the mid to upper 50s. Southeast winds at 10 to 15. Skies becoming partly cloudy tomorrow. Just a 30% chance of thunderstorms tomorrow. Highs in the low 80s. South winds breezy tomorrow at 15 to 30. 60% chance of a thunderstorm tomorrow night. 50% chance then for Thursday through Thursday night. And then again on Friday night. Just a slight chance then for Saturday through Monday night. Highs for Thursday in the low 80s in central Nebraska. Then we warm into the mid to upper 80s for Friday all the way through next Tuesday. Thunderstorms that develop across the western plains tracking east for tonight. Could see a few strong to severe storms, but that main severe threat in the panhandle to north central Nebraska where the severe thunderstorm watch is already issued. Our highs tomorrow and Thursday staying at that seasonal level in the upper 70s to the low 80s. More disturbances tracking east and northeast. Looks like a higher chance of thunderstorms tomorrow on into Thursday. Right now at KRVN, we have partly cloudy and 82. 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
22: World's screwworm is closer than it's been. I'm Steve White with Livestock News. USDA is ramping up warnings after New World screwworm was confirmed in northern Mexico, just 25 miles from the U.S. border.
23: So this is the closest we've seen it.
22: During a briefing with reporters, Ag Secretary Brooke Rollins said that's the closest confirmed case so far involving a five-year-old goat in Mexico. Admiral Michael Schmoyer of USDA.
24: The most important point is that New World screwworm is not in the United States.
22: Even so, the threat to cattle, other livestock, pets, and wildlife is serious because larvae burrow into living tissue and can be deadly if untreated. Texas Animal Health Commission officials say they've been preparing for this scenario for 2 years and are warning animal owners not to let their guard down.
25: Today, we are asking all animal owners, especially our friends along the border of Texas, to put the most important thing on their animals, and that is their eyes. If you suspect your animal may be infested with New World screwworms, Notify Texas Animal Health Commission or your local veterinary immediately. Quick notification leads to quick detection and quick response to stop this pest from spreading.
22: USDA says if screwworm is detected in the U.S., quarantines, movement controls, trapping, and sterile flat releases would begin immediately. Officials also say reports that the pest was found just 1 mile from the border. Well, they call that misinformation. For now, the nearest confirmed case remains 25 miles away in Mexico, and USDA says regular public briefings will continue as it monitors the outbreak. For much more on this situation, you can find that at ruralradionetwork.com.
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2: Good afternoon. Grain markets continue to the downside. We're in the time frame for a low for me and still think there's a possibility rallying into the July time frame, but we got to get the thing turned around first. Kind of waiting for a signal, I guess, for that to happen. I don't know what would make them go up at this point in time. Weather seems ideal. Everything's going pretty good. So needs to be some demand coming in that kind of surprises the market, and maybe that would be what will turn it. But right now, looking for a place to get long in a bigger way for a rally into July time frame. Or in the cattle market, that one down again today. Those couple dollars off its low. The market done going to the upside, I think. We might get some strong rallies in here. But overall, the trend here to the downside. We're out of spec shorts. Still got some hedges on. Just go from there and see. Cattle market, just really hard for me to deal with the swings we get each day. I just don't like having to risk a lot of money. Over in the hog market, I think that one finally bottomed. It was down pretty good. Sold off early pretty hard and then rebounded pretty good. July closing up significantly. That one, go ahead and get long on that one on some sell-offs in here, and we'll see if we can get that one turned around to the upside. So that'd be the only new thing I'd be looking at doing at this point in time. On the metals, that's a long-term play. I think they're going to have a sharp rally into the August-September time frame and on into October. This is Jack at York Commodities. If you have any questions, give me a call, 402-363-1705. Have a great afternoon.
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9: Here's your Kansas Haymarket report for the week ending May 30th. Movement slowed this past week as moisture was received across many areas of the state. Prices remain firm due to limited forage supplies. Depending on the region, alfalfa and grass hay conditions have improved with recent precipitation and warmer temperatures supporting forage growth. According to the U.S. Drought Monitor for the week of May 28th, as below normal temperatures transitioned back to a hot pattern across the high plains, widespread precipitation moved through the region. This precipitation was sufficient to bring some drought reduction across northern and northeastern Colorado, but drier conditions across southeastern Colorado and Kansas, coupled with hot temperatures, resulted in degradation. In Kansas, the categorical percent area of abnormally dry conditions decreased to 12%, moderate drought decreased to 18%, severe drought increased to 27%, extreme drought stayed at 13%, and there was no exceptional drought recorded, and 31% of the state has no drought. Prices below reflect the average price or could be prices higher and lower than those published. Southwest Kansas, demand moderate to good, trade slow to moderate, dairy alfalfa and grass hay all steady, grinding alfalfa $10 higher, ground and delivered $5 higher. Alfalfa dairy 90 cents to a dollar per point RFE, fair to good grinding alfalfa, large round 105 to 115, large square 3x4, 135 to 145. 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The week of 524 to 530, 7,668 ton of grinding alfalfa, 250 ton of dairy alfalfa, and 115 ton of grass hay was reported, bought or sold. South Central Kansas, demand moderate to good, trade slow to moderate. Dairy alfalfa and grass hay all steady. Large square grinding hay, $10 higher. Alfalfa dairy, $1 to $1.10 per point RFE, fair to good grinding alfalfa, large round and large square 3x4, 125 to 135. Alfalfa ground and delivered, 140 to 150. Alfalfa pellets sun cured, 15% protein, 220 to 230. 17% dehydrated, 330. Grass hay, blue stem, large round, 60 to 70. Small square, 1750 to 1850 per bale. Brome, large round, 70 to 80. Medium square 3x3, 120 to 130. Wheat straw, large round, 75 to 85. The week of 524 to 530, 7,063 ton of grinding alfalfa, 425 ton of dairy alfalfa, and 996 ton of grass hay was reported, bought or sold. Southeast Kansas demand moderate to good, trade slow to moderate. Alfalfa all steady. Large square prairie hay $10 higher. All brome hay $10 higher. Alfalfa dairy 95 cents to $1.05 per point RFE. Good stock or dry cow 150 to 160. Fair to good grinding alfalfa. Large square 3x4 120 to 130. Grass hay blue stem. Large round 95 to 105. Large square 3x4 110 to 125. Small square 175 to 185. Brome large square 3x4 155 to 165. Small square 240 to 260. Wheat straw round and square 80 to 90. The week of 524 to 530. 1,574 ton of grass hay. 96 ton of grinding alfalfa and 75 ton of dairy alfalfa was reported, bought or sold. Northwest Kansas demand moderate to good, trade activity slow to moderate. Dairy alfalfa $1 to $1.05 per point RFE. Horse hay medium square 3x3, 175 to 185. Small square 195 to 205. Fair to good grinding alfalfa, large round and large square 3x4, 100 to 115 delivered. North Central and Northeast Kansas demand moderate, trade activity slow to moderate. Dairy alfalfa and grass hay all steady, grinding alfalfa $10 higher. Alfalfa dairy $1.05 to $1.20 per point RFE. Horse hay small square $13 per bale. Fair to good grinding alfalfa, large round and large square 3x4, 90 to 105 delivered. Alfalfa ground and delivered 130 to 140. Grass hay blue stem, large round 90 to 100, small square $9 per bale. Brome, small square $9 per bale. Wheat straw, large round and large square 70 to 80. The week of 524 to 530, 530 ton of grinding alfalfa, 346 ton of dairy alfalfa, and 667 ton of grass hay was reported, bought or sold. Wrapping up your Kansas Hay Market Report, this is Tessa Beeman with the Kansas Department of Agriculture, Manhattan, Kansas, bailing out till next time.
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10: Absentee owners are the primary targets of farm and ranchland fraud. Fraudsters mine public records for legal descriptions and tax addresses to build fake identities. They then exploit electronic signature platforms, remote notarizations, and fake email domains to push transactions through rapidly without ever meeting an agent in person. Parallel scams even involve using forged deeds to intercept USDA Farm Program payments or secure fraudulent crop insurance. Vigilance is key. Watch for red flags like a seller who refuses live video calls, insists on communicating strictly by text or email, or lacks basic knowledge about the land's history, tenants, or fencing. If you suspect fraud, contact your local Register of Deeds to enroll in free property fraud alert systems. Also, maintain tight relationships with local tenants and neighbors who can physically monitor the property. And consult an attorney about defensive entity structuring such as ornamentals holding land and in your LLC to obscure your public profile and recording a defensive affidavit of identity. This has been the Agricultural Law and Tax Report. I'm Roger McOwen.
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11: 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Organic mulch also breaks down over time, adding valuable organic matter and nutrients to the soil. It also provides effective weed control around your plants. UNL Director for Landscape Operations Jeff Culbertson says, "Mulch is an important component of your home landscape," and talks about the various kinds of mulch.
12: What kind of mulch should I use? Where should I use it? How much should I use? And you know, sometimes it kind of depends on the situation. For most of our plants on campus or at your home, we're going to want to use an organic mulch. In particular, we use a mixed hardwood mulch that we generate here on campus, the same sort of thing you can buy at your local nursery. And so we're going to want to use 2 to 3 inches of an organic mulch around plants like this, around your trees and shrubs. We try to mulch as large an area as possible. That seems reasonable. And the mulch, as you put down the mulch, it does a few things. It helps retain moisture in the soil. So the soil moisture, there's less fluctuation. It's more evenly moist. It'll break down over time and help add some micronutrients to the soil and just improve the biology, the microbiome of that area. So microorganisms and all the good things that happen as mulch breaks down and helps the plants and their root zones. But you can think about a few other things. You know, there's other organic mulches you can use. There's corn cob mulch out there. There's other plant kind of waste mulches that are out there. I've seen cottonseed hulls. There's cocoa bean mulch. So there's a lot of different things you could use that, again, are organic mulch that'll provide that same sort of thing. And you might like the textures a little differently depending on the plant you're using or the location you're using around your home. But again, 2 to 3 inches is probably something you're going to want to reapply annually. Keep an eye on it. You're not going to want it to get too thick. We don't want it too thick because it also create kind of a dry zone as well. So that's the other thing that you want to watch, is make sure that the moisture is getting through the mulch to the plants. Now, there's some other mulches, we'll use that word, to describe things like river rock, or different kinds of rock mulches that are out there. There's a rubber pelletized mulches you may have seen. So there's some other mulches that you can use. And typically, I would suggest you use those in areas where really plants are not the emphasis of that particular part of your landscape. Many times you're going to want to make sure you put down some sort of fabric, some sort of landscape fabric as a barrier to keep that mulch from mixing in with the soil. And you'll use those in areas, maybe if you have a area in your basement that's getting wet, you want to protect that and stop the water from penetrating through there. You'll put down the fabric, put down the inorganic mulch, the rock or rubber or whatever it is, to help protect those areas. But again, you might want to use the inorganic mulches in places where we don't have plants, and we want to use an organic mulch where we have plants.
11: Inorganic mulch has its place as it can help keep water from your foundation, provide a weed barrier in difficult-to-reach places, or it can be part of a design landscape. But as Jeff said, rock or rubber pellet mulch shouldn't be used around plants, as they have a tendency to hold heat and potentially damage your plants. Organic mulch contributes to your plant's health by conserving water, adding soil nutrients, and keeping the weeds down. 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
16: 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The Dow winner, Cisco Systems, Caterpillar Inc., and IBM. The Dow decliners, Nike, Salesforce, and Microsoft. Shares of Hewlett-Packard Enterprise soaring after that company reported a profit for the latest quarter that blew past expectations. It's crediting demand from customers building their AI capabilities. Marvell Technology also rallying after NVIDIA CEO said the chipmaker could become the next trillion-dollar company. And the sign the job market was more resilient than expected this spring, the job openings and labor turnover report found 7.61 million job openings on the last business day of April, the most openings in about 2 years. That is your Fox Business Report. I'm Angelo Bavaro, invested in you.
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0: and prioritized by Senator Mike Mosher, LB 1261 allows private investment to build new large load power generation. Specifically, it alters the existing authority given to public power utility districts to exercise eminent domain on privately developed electricity generation facilities. Governor Jim Pillen signed the bill in the Capitol.
1: We all work together to come up with a plan where we can really grow electricity at an unprecedented rate without affecting what it costs our ratepayers.
0: LB 1261 opens the door for private developers to build high-capacity power generation behind the meter, allowing Nebraska to compete for major projects like advanced manufacturing and computing operations without increasing rates for existing customers. Leaders say the law signals Nebraska is open for business while protecting its long-standing public power system. First National of Nebraska, with its subsidiary FNBO, commonly known as First National Bank of Omaha, Tuesday announced that it has entered into a definitive agreement to acquire Blue Ridge Bank Shares Incorporated and its wholly owned subsidiary, Blue Ridge Bank and Trust Company, headquartered in Independence, Missouri. The acquisition is pending regulatory approval, which is anticipated before the end of the year. The announcement comes after FNBO's acquisition of Country Club Bank last year, which included 20 branches in the Kansas City metro area. Free meals are available for all children age 1 to 18 at specific sites across Nebraska and surrounding states. Meals are available to children through the Summer Food Service Program, the SFSP, which is a U.S. Department of Agriculture program. The SFSP hotline can be reached at 1-866-3-HUNGRY or 1-866-348-6479, Monday through Friday, 8 a.m. to 8 p.m. Eastern, for the latest information about SFSP sites near you. Finally, in news today, five American cruise ship passengers quarantined for exposure to hantavirus have left a Nebraska medical facility. More from Fox's Grinnell Scott.
2: That leaves 13 U.S. travelers who were on board the MV Hondius cruise ship traveling in the South Atlantic Ocean who remain at the University of Nebraska Medical Center. A hospital spokesperson said none of the American passengers have shown hantavirus symptoms, which can take from 21 to 42 days to develop. The disease is usually spread when people breathe in residue from contaminated rodent droppings. But this version, the Andes virus, can in rare cases be transmitted person to person. The World Health Organization said the three deaths on board the MV Hondius were linked to the outbreak. Grinnell Scott, Fox News.
0: 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I'm Alex Amakey.
3: Fox News, I'm John Saucier. The peace talks between the United States and Iran appear to be up in the air, although Secretary of State Marco Rubio claims the U.S. and Iran are still talking.
4: They have agreed to negotiate aspects of their nuclear program that just a month ago, or just a year ago, they were refusing to even mention, much less enter into discussions about.
3: Iran reportedly claimed it was pausing talks until Israel stopped attacking Hezbollah targets in Lebanon. A court in Kenya pausing construction of a quarantine facility where the Trump administration said it's sending Americans exposed to Ebola. Centers for Medicare and Medicaid Service Administrator Dr. Mehmet Oz says he's not worried about the fate of that facility.
5: We are confident, and the State Department's working on this diligently, that they're going to be able to work out something with Kenya. There has already been a fair amount of communication around this issue.
3: Protesters in Kenya say they don't want their country to become a dumping ground for Ebola patients. 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
2: Good afternoon, Paul Perkins with your check of the 881. The watch continuing to see some thunderstorms, mostly lift to the north, and those thunderstorms stretching right now from around the Stromsburg and York area all the way down to around Fairbury to Beatrice into northern Kansas to around Washington, Kansas. Some of those storms are fairly strong just east of Milligan, also right around the Alexandria area. And once again, those thunderstorms lifting to the north for the most part. Also looks like an isolated thunderstorm cell has popped up in Buffalo County, or make that Sherman County, just to the east of Hazard and south of Loup City. So a little bit more thunderstorm activity continuing to pop up. Also some thunderstorms right now just to the southeast of Haynesworth. Central temperatures right now across the area are in the upper 70s to the low 80s. Do have a severe thunderstorm watch in effect for north central to northwestern areas of Nebraska. Also into the western areas of South Dakota, that severe thunderstorm watch basically along and west of a line from Valentine to Hyannis and the Bridgeport area until 9 o'clock Mountain Time for tonight. Central Nebraska forecast, we have a 50% chance of thunderstorms both this afternoon and tonight. Otherwise, clouds tonight and lows in the mid to upper 50s. Southeast winds at 10 to 15, becoming partly cloudy tomorrow. Thunderstorm chances tomorrow only at 30%, highs in the low 80s. A breezy day with south winds at 15 to 30. Thunderstorm chances ramping back up to 60% for tomorrow night, backing off to a 50% chance Thursday through Thursday night, and then again on Friday night. Slight chances for Saturday through Monday night, highs for Thursday in the low 80s. Then we warm into the mid to upper 80s for Friday all the way through next Tuesday. Could see a few strong to severe thunderstorms with some disturbances tracking east out of the western plains, but mostly across the panhandle in north central Nebraska. Our highs tomorrow and Thursday staying seasonal in the upper 70s to the mid 80s. More disturbances tracking east and northeast. Thunderstorm chances look to be higher for tomorrow through Thursday. Tomorrow in Nebraska and Kansas, marginal risk of severe storms, level 1 of 5. On Thursday, most of Nebraska in the lower marginal risk of severe storms. Otherwise, the north central to northwest part of Nebraska in the slight risk, a level 2 of 5. Through Friday morning, expected total rainfall in many western and eastern locations to range from a trace to a half inch right in the central areas of Nebraska and Kansas. Rainfall through Friday morning should be right about a half an inch to an inch. At KRVM, we have a sunny sky at 82. Closing cash grains up next.
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5: 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I'm Carla Whittington, joining you here on the Rural Radio Network. It's time now for a look at the local cash grain bids for Tuesday, June 2nd. Starting with Ag Valley Co-op Edison, corn 390, beans 1065, spring wheat 671, hard red winter wheat 559. Eustis corn 390, beans 1055, wheat 549. North Platte corn $4 even, beans 1060, wheat 554. Kappa ethanol in Minden, corn 417, Kappa grain in Elm Creek, corn 395, beans 1113. Country Partners Gothenburg corn 401, beans 1085, wheat 554. Farnham corn 391, beans 1070, wheat 554. Nebraska corn processing in Cambridge, corn 421, and CHS Loomis corn 390, beans 1085. 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
1: Get me out of the big city. There is Merle Haggard here on 880 KRVN. Right now, we've got your chance to win some free rodeo tickets. The Casey Tibbs Match of Champions in Fort Pierce, South Dakota, and these rodeo tickets to the Saturday evening performance of that Casey Tibbs Match of Champions at Fort Pierce, South Dakota. And I will take just caller number two. Make a caller number two. Start dialing now, 844-880-0880. Caller number two, getting rodeo tickets to the Casey Tibbs Match of Champions at Fort Pierce, South Dakota, Saturday.

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1: Horn Country in Alabama here on 880-KRVN. Congratulations going out to Travis Kuhlman calling from Minden this afternoon. Lucky winner of those tickets to the Casey Tibbs Master Champions in Fort Pierce, South Dakota. Congratulations, Travis.

0: Side of 30 and John Conley here on 80 KRVN. Just a minute away, we want to see if we can make two afternoon winners in a row on Monogram Money.
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0: This afternoon, we've got that jackpot built up to $17.60. $17.60. Had a winner yesterday. $70.40 from Arnold. Congratulations going out to Cameron Dean Meyer, cashing in with his initials of CDM yesterday and winning big on Monogram Money. This afternoon, we're going to start off with a G, as in Gary or maybe Gail G, that first initial for $17.60. Monogram Money, sponsored by Blue Chip Herefords and the Housing Authority of Lexington. Second initial that the wheel decides to land on this afternoon is going to be a K, as in Kevin or Carol. Make that Keith, Kathy, I should say. Maybe there is a Carol out there that starts with a K. GK, either way, as the first two initials for $17.60 on Monogram Money. And that last initial is going to be an R, as in Ross or Reynolds. So GKR are the three initials we need to make you the winner of $17.60. If G is in Gary, K is in Kathy, R is in Ross, are your three initials in that order? You now have 2 minutes to call me. Be the first on the line. 844-880-0880. That's 844-880-0880. 844-880-0880. Again, we need the initials. G is in Grace, K is in Keith, R is in Ross, GKR.
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0: Not able to find two winners in a row in the afternoon on Monogram Money. No winner for the initials of GKR. Scott Foster tomorrow morning right between 9:15 and 9:20. 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
7: I'm Alex Makovicka with this week's Nebraska Soybean Report, your update on research, demand, and innovation, powered by Nebraska soybean farmers and their checkoff. Joining us today is Mark Caspers, who farms near the Auburn area and serves on the Nebraska Soybean Board. And Mark, you've been a busy man, the U.S. Meat Export Federation having its spring conference, and of course, the Nebraska Soybean Board has some involvement with that. Tell us a little bit about that and how you guys see it.
8: Yes, Alex. I was down to Oklahoma City for their spring conference, and of all the years I've been on the Nebraska Soybean Board, this is the first USMEF meeting that I've attended. This is the first time that I've been Nebraska's designated rep to that, and so it was very interesting to go down there.
7: When you think about the projects that you guys have then with the USMEF, obviously you mentioned pork being a big factor. What kind of projects do you guys do?
8: Right now we're doing some promotion projects, and they're all on pork promotion. That's primarily where we're utilizing the soybeans with USMEF. And we're doing those right now in Japan, Mexico, Korea, Colombia, and Central America and the Dominican Republic. So we've got several different venues going there, and those are some of our biggest export partners for soybean usage, especially Japan and Mexico account for a lot of that. And then it's kind of interesting when you get down to Central and South America, they utilize a lot of different cuts of the meat that we don't typically utilize up here. They had a presentation we looked at where they're utilizing snouts and brains, and pork tongue was a big delicacy down there. And so I got to research into that a little bit, and so we're getting a lot better utilization out of this animal by some of these projects and the promotion that we're doing. So about 9.4 pounds of every head slaughtered is going into some of these variety meats.
7: Interesting. All right, very good. That's Mark Caspers joining us of Auburn for this week's Nebraska Soybean Report.
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9: A Colorado man has received his sentence in Buffalo County Court following a fatal traffic crash that occurred on Interstate 80 in 2024. According to court records, 28-year-old Amase Quint was charged with motor vehicle homicide in connection with a collision that resulted in the death of Vyacheslav Nadolinsky. The crash occurred on April 21st of 2024 near mile marker 256 on I-80 in Buffalo County. Court documents say Quint entered a no-contest plea to the charge. The court subsequently found him guilty and imposed a sentence that includes 60 days in the Buffalo County Jail, a $1,000 fine, and 24 months of probation. In addition, Quint's driver's license was revoked for 1 year. Records indicate the court-approved work release during his jail sentence and ordered that he not operate a motor vehicle. First National Bank of Nebraska with a subsidiary FNBO Tuesday announced that it has entered into a definitive agreement to acquire Blue Ridge Bank Shares, Inc. and its wholly owned subsidiary Blue Ridge Bank and Trust Company, headquartered in Independence, Missouri. The acquisition is pending regulatory approval, which is anticipated before the end of the year. This announcement follows FNBO's acquisition of Country Club Bank last year, which included 20 branches in the Kansas City metro area. And free meals are available to all children age 1 to 18 at specific sites across Nebraska. Meals are available to children through the Summer Food Service Program, a U.S. Department of Agriculture program. A number of camps and programs are also offering free meals to those children who are enrolled. Please contact organizations in your area that may be offering camps or other enrolled activities. Some of the ones in Lexington include Bryan Elementary, Lexington High, Lexington Middle, Morton Elementary, Pershing Elementary, and Sandoz Elementary School. Reporting for KRVN News, I'm John Willis.
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10: The new head of Homeland Security is back on Capitol Hill. I'm Lisa Brady, Fox News.
11: At your confirmation hearing, you did promise that you would get DHS out of the headlines. We took you at your word, but nothing has really gotten better.
10: Connecticut Senator Chris Murphy, among the Democrats, taking issue with the treatment of immigrants, especially at Delaney Hall in New Jersey. That detention center in Newark, the latest flashpoint over ICE operations. Murphy says laws are being broken.
12: We're enforcing the laws that Congress did pass. That's reckless. when you start saying it's unconstitutional, what's unconstitutional that we're doing? We swore to uphold the Constitution, just like you swore to uphold the Constitution.
10: Secretary Mark Wayne Mullen also pointing to recent inspections of Delaney Hall by New Jersey health officials. But the state and the city of Newark have filed a lawsuit claiming they're not getting full access. Acting U.S. Attorney General Todd Blanche just confirming the Trump administration is scrapping plans to create a nearly $1.8 billion fund meant to compensate people claiming they've been targeted in political prosecutions. That fund has been facing bipartisan criticism and challenges in court. President Trump accepts an invitation to a rescheduled dinner for the White House Correspondents Association after an April event was cut short by the shooting at a Secret Service checkpoint in the Washington Hilton Hotel.
13: The WHCA says it will not allow an act of violence to have the last word. In a social media post, President Trump calls the announcement a sign of strength and fortitude and says he has accepted an invitation from the association's president to speak. He says the event will be at the Waldorf Astoria, a hotel once owned by the Trump Organization. WHCA President Weijia Zhang says the rescheduled dinner will feature significantly enhanced safety measures and will be a more intimate gathering.
10: Fox's Jared Halpern at the White House. That rescheduled dinner is set for July 24th. 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
10: President Trump facing pushback after naming a top federal housing official, Bill Pulte, as acting director of national intelligence.
21: Does he have a national security background? The answer would be no. Does he have a military background? The answer would be no.
10: House Democratic leader Hakeem Jeffries suggesting it's a political move, pointing to Pulte's past allegations against some Trump political opponents. He alleged mortgage fraud. The president says Pulte, though, has deep experience managing sensitive matters at Fannie Mae and Freddie Mac. Outgoing DNI Tulsi Gabbard announced her resignation last month. A permanent replacement would need Senate confirmation. 3 hours left to vote in California, where more than 60 people are running for governor, including Trump-backed Republican Steve Hilton, who tells Fox Business,
22: "We've got the chance to seriously change California, to get us off the track of this insane policy agenda we've had now for 16 years of the Democrats running everything."
10: Democratic Governor Gavin Newsom is term limited, but the state is still considered a Democrat stronghold. The top two candidates today move on to November. To win re-election as L.A. mayor, Democrat Karen Bass has to fend off 13 challengers, including Republican and former reality TV star Spencer Pratt.
23: "It's not just that he has no experience in city government. I don't know that he's ever held a job in his life other than to be a reality TV star."
10: Pratt, one of thousands who lost homes in wildfires last year, is focused on complaints about a slow rebuilding process and other persistent issues, from taxes to homelessness. Five more states also holding primaries today: Iowa, New Jersey, New Mexico, Montana, and South Dakota. New highs again on Wall Street. The Dow up 228, topping 51,300. The S&P and the NASDAQ also with a record close. I'm Lisa Brady, Fox News.
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2: 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Continuing to see some thunderstorms pop up, some isolated activity right now in between the Loup City and Ravenna area. A fairly strong thunderstorm cell just to the northwest of the Rockville area. Also, some isolated thunderstorms southeast of Ainsworth, and also some lighter activity north of Ainsworth. Otherwise, the main line is some showers and thunderstorms currently stretching from near Central City and Strongsburg to right along I-80 towards the York and Utica area. Then those thunderstorms stretching down to around the Fairbury area into northern Kansas to around Washington. Those thunderstorms generally lifting to the north. Also some light rain right now just to the north of Palmer. Temperatures right now in the upper 70s to the low 80s in central Nebraska. We have a 50% chance of thunderstorms both this afternoon and tonight. Clouds tonight, lows in the mid to upper 50s, and southeast winds at 10 to 15. Skies becoming partly cloudy tomorrow. 30% chance of a thunderstorm, highs in the low 80s. South winds breezy tomorrow at 15 to 30. Thunderstorm chances at a likely 60% for tomorrow night, a 50% chance for Thursday through Thursday night, and again on Friday night, slight chance for Saturday through Monday night, highs for Thursday in the low 80s. Then we warm to highs in the mid to upper 80s in central Nebraska for Friday all the way through next Tuesday. Thunderstorms remain possible through tonight from developing in the central this afternoon and evening. And with thunderstorms moving in from the southwest, could see a few of those storms go strong to severe, but the overall severe weather risk is low. Our highs tomorrow and Thursday seen at seasonal levels in the upper 70s to the mid 80s. More disturbances tracking east and northeast. It looks like we will have a higher chance of thunderstorms tomorrow through Thursday. Tomorrow in Nebraska and Kansas, we do have a marginal risk of severe storms, level 1 of 5. Thursday, most of Nebraska in the lower marginal risk of severe storms. North central to northwest Nebraska, though, highlighted for a slight risk of severe storms, level 2 of 5. Through Friday morning, expected total rainfall in many areas of the west and east, right around a trace to a half inch, but in central areas of Nebraska and Kansas, expecting rainfall totals of a half inch to an inch once again through Friday morning. Otherwise, we'll see mostly slight chances of late day and nighttime thunderstorms continue for Friday into Monday night. At KRVN, we have sunny skies, 82. Update on the livestock market is next. 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
5: 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Cash cattle country, it's pretty quiet here today. Again, there has been a few scattered sales that have been reported in parts of Texas at 255. About 400 head reportedly traded hands at that level. And if you compare it to last week, that'd be down a dollar or two. There are some bids in Kansas at 255, and they are being passed right now. No bids, no asking prices to report yet in the north. Last week's total cash movement, 56,249. Of that total, 42,900, about 76% for New nearby delivery, and for deferred delivery 15 to 30 days out, the total $13,300. Box beef cutouts today, choice $3.9407, up $1.

0: 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Total load count today, 115. USDA says last week's averages in Nebraska, the live steer average, 256.60. The live heifer average, 256.66. The dressed steer average was 405.17. The dressed heifer average last week, 405.29. Beef carcass weights, early data from last week, live weights were unchanged from the week before, 1469, dressed weights at 900, down a pound from the prior week. Hog trade, Iowa, Minnesota, no numbers, confidentiality, Western Corn Belt also. Pork cutouts, loins down 160, bellies were up 536, overall carcass value 84 higher at $100.59. Total load count today, 300. At the terminals, barrels and gilts steady at 62, sows steady 55 to 59. Hog carcasses from last week, live weights 290. Dressed weights 218, both were down a pound from the week before. 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

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Going to be at Oxford for Turkey Days. You can see our prizes in the parade at 7, registration downtown until 9. Mock Top Classic Car Show, Saturday, 11 until 1 in Cozad in Loop City for Polish Days. We'll be in the parade at 10:30 Saturday morning. Registrations downtown until 12:30. Also at the O'Connell Fireman's Barbecue, Saturday evening, 5 until 7.

Poncho and Lefty, Merle and Willie here on 880KRVN. You can meet with a representative of Senator Pete Ricketts' staff at the Polk County Courthouse coming up tomorrow morning, 11 until noon. 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

0: Here's Kenny Rogers here on 880 KRVN. We've got some Husker breaking news this afternoon, both in Husker baseball and Husker softball. Nebraska baseball's Dylan Carey, a finalist for the Brooks Wallace Award. Carey, the second Husker finalist in program history for the award that honors the nation's top shortstop. And he's one of five finalists, coming off a stellar senior campaign that saw him earn Big Ten Player of the Year. Big Ten Defensive Player of the Year, rather. Also first team All Big Ten honors. Carey turning in a .353 batting average this season, 16 doubles, 2 triples, 15 home runs, and 65 RBIs, also 53 runs scored. Once again, Drew Carey, a finalist for the Brooks Wallace Award that honors the nation's top shortstop. Also in breaking news for Husker softball, associate head coach and pitching coach Lori Sipple announcing her retirement. Sipple playing 4 seasons at Nebraska from 85 to 1988. Then she served on the coaching staff for 37 years, 1990 to 2026, including the final 23 seasons as an associate head coach. I'll check your Ag weather next.
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2: Gives an opportunity for everybody to get some dry land crops in, and that's a good thing. 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One thing I want to say is make sure to start evaluating your stands. I know the earlier stuff that may have not caught any moisture, we may have some issues with some stands, and we need to evaluate those as quickly as we can to determine if we need to do any replant on corn and soybeans. Next, make sure you're walking these fields looking for weed pressure, because it is coming. The pigweeds are coming fast, and as we all know, it's getting harder and harder to control those things. So make sure to get out and get on those as quick as you can and get the herbicides put on. Third, alfalfa is going to be short. We need as much alfalfa as we can. And
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0: I'm Paul Perkins with your check of ag weather. What's left of late-day thunderstorms that develop across the western plains push east for tonight. A few of those storms could be strong to severe, but mostly across the panhandle into north-central Nebraska. Our daytime highs through Thursday stay seasonal in the upper 70s to the mid-80s. As more disturbances track east and northeast, thunderstorm chances are higher for tomorrow through Thursday. Tomorrow in Nebraska and Kansas, we do have a marginal risk of severe storms, a level 1 of 5. On Thursday, most of Nebraska is in the lower marginal risk of severe storms, while north central to northwest Nebraska is highlighted for a slight risk, a level 2 of 5. Through Friday morning, total rainfall in many west and eastern locations expected to range from a trace to a half inch. For central areas of Nebraska and Kansas, rainfall through Friday morning should be from a half inch to an inch. Mostly slight chances of late day and nighttime thunderstorms continue for Friday through Monday, with more sunshine, highs for Friday through Monday, slightly warmer in the mid to upper 80s. In our long-term forecast, warmer than normal temperatures are predicted Sunday through June 15th for Nebraska, Kansas, and nearly all of the U.S. Above normal rainfall indicated for Nebraska and Kansas the early half of next week before a decrease to near normal rainfall late next week through June 15th. Key weather factors the markets are watching include additional rain benefiting drought areas in the U.S., the Midwest expecting increasing rainfall, and rain for wheat in Australia. The rest of the week, locally significant rainfall is focused near a slow-moving cold front from the northern plains to the Rio Grande Valley. 5-day rainfall should mostly total 1 to 3 inches. Lingering rain in the southern U.S. builds

0: rain in the southern U.S. builds towards the Gulf Coast, where five-day totals also reach 1 to 3 inches or more. This weekend through next week, from the southern plains to the Midwest, areas of rain and thunderstorms are possible near a stalled front. Scattered rain may also move across the northern U.S. towards the middle to late part of next week. Wheat areas of the central and southern plains could use a little hot and dry weather for maturity before harvest. Otherwise, the recent and upcoming rains are boosting soil moisture in many drought areas. Towards the Midwest, some areas could be missed by the rain, which is a slight concern for developing drought in a few unlucky spots. Many parts of the U.S. experience a warming trend this week, but extreme heat is not a concern. Southern Australia continues to see scattered rain that could last through next week, favoring wheat and canola establishment before a likely period of dry weather that's likely to begin during the second half of their winter from a building El Nino. Across Europe, multiple rounds of rain this week helped to soften the soil after last week's hot and dry weather. The Black Sea region had a wet and cool spring, which may lead to quality issues for wheat. Rain in the Black Sea region may linger through the first half of this month, but temperatures should gradually rise. With your check of ag weather, I'm Paul Perkins.
1: This is Senior Branch Office Administrator Sarah De La Torre bringing you the Daily Financial Market Report on behalf of Garthmans and Keenan Kremke Financial Advisors with Edward Jones. U.S. equity markets finished higher on Tuesday as investors focused on a busy week of labor market data. April job openings came in well above expectations, rising to 7.6 million, the highest level since May 2024, and signaling steady demand for labor. Attention now turns to Friday's employment report, which will provide an update on non-farm payroll growth and the unemployment rate. From a market leadership perspective, most S&P 500 sectors closed higher, with cyclical areas such as materials, energy, and industrials among the top performers. Communication services was the notable laggard, weighed down by shares of Alphabet following the company's announcement that it plans to raise $80 billion through an equity offering to support AI-related investments. In bond markets, treasury yields were little changed. WTI crude closed around $94 per barrel as uncertainty remains around the path forward for U.S.-Iran negotiations. U.S. equities closed higher today. The Dow Jones Industrial Average closed up 230 points, or 0.45%, at 51,308. The Nasdaq Composite Index closed up 7 points, or 0.03%, at 27,094. The S&P 500 closed up 10 points, or 0.13%, at 7,610, and in the bond market, 10-year treasury yields are trading lower at 4.45%. In commodity markets, the spot price of gold was up $10.60 to $4,516.90, and the price of crude oil was up $1.42 at $93.60. In stocks of local interest, Beck & Dickinson, $144.43, down 90 cents. Berkshire B, $471.51, up $1.22. Deere & Company, $579.25, up $36.82. Union Pacific, $264.68, up $1.18. Johnson & Johnson, $222.89, down 62 cents. PepsiCo, $142, up 48 cents. Walmart, $113.06, down $1.54. Procter & Gamble, $140.82, up 54 cents. Tyson Foods, $59.59, down 34 cents. Wells Fargo, $79.44, up $2.27. Verizon, $47.87, up 14 cents. Buckle, $44.15, up 47 cents. Kinder Morgan, $31.44, up 59 cents. This has been today's Financial Market Report, brought to you on behalf of Edward Jones, member SIPC, and Garthmans and Keenan Kremke, serving individual investors with personalized attention and long-term financial advice at 1308 North Adams Street in Lexington. If you would like additional information, please contact our branch office at 308-324-9043. 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
3: Fox News, I'm Tom Graham. Primary voting underway in six states today, including California. Fox's Matt Finn is in Los Angeles.
4: Here in California, voters will decide who's going to replace termed out Governor Gavin Newsom and, of course, the next mayor in L.A., the current mayor, Democrat Karen Bass, fighting to keep her job.
3: She's facing challenges from L.A. City Council member Nathia Raman and reality TV star Spencer Pratt. Primaries also underway in Iowa, Montana, New Jersey, South Dakota, and New Mexico. President Trump accepting an invitation invitation to a rescheduled White House Correspondents Association dinner.
5: A rescheduled WHCA dinner is set for July 24th, nearly 3 months after the annual event was abruptly ended by a shooting at a secret

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8: 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Temperatures right now in the upper 70s to the low 80s, pretty much region wide. We do have some isolated thunderstorms lifting north through central Nebraska. Those thunderstorms moving through the Ashton area, but mostly moving through the Loup City area and also to the north of Loup City. Also a thunderstorm cell moving through the Arcadia area. Maybe a little bit of light rain to the east of Walbeck. Otherwise, some showers and thunderstorms stretching along the line all the way from Genoa to Stromsburg, then down to around the Exeter, Milligan area, also from Hebron to Beatrice in Washington in northern Kansas. Those thunderstorms also lifting to the north. Severe thunderstorm watch in effect in much of north-central Nebraska to the northwest part of the state. That severe thunderstorm watch along the northwest of a line from Valentine to Alliance and Bridgeport. And that's in effect until 9 o'clock Mountain Time tonight. 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In central Nebraska, our forecast including a 50% chance of thunderstorms through tonight. Clouds tonight and lows in the mid to upper 50s. Southeast winds at 10 to 15, becoming partly cloudy tomorrow. Just a 30% chance of a thunderstorm, high in the low 80s. South winds tomorrow at a breezy clip, 15 to 30. 60% chance of thunderstorms tomorrow night. 50% still for Thursday through Thursday night. And then again on Friday night, a slight chance then for Saturday all the way through Monday night. Highs for Thursday in the low 80s. For Friday through next Tuesday in central Nebraska, our highs in the mid to upper 80s. In Nebraska, statewide chance of thunderstorms through tonight. Lows tonight at 55 to 62. Partly to mostly cloudy for tomorrow through Thursday. Tomorrow, slight chance of a thunderstorm in all but the panhandle. Highs in the low to mid 80s. Tomorrow night, thunderstorms likely. West central and central, 40 to 50% chance in the southwest and east. Thursday, a 50 to 60% chance of thunderstorms in the central and east. Slight chance in the southwest. Highs mostly in the low to mid 80s. The upper 80s across the panhandle. In northwest and north central Kansas, a slight chance of thunderstorms in the north central this afternoon. Tonight, a likely chance of thunderstorms in the north central. 50% chance in the northwest, a low of 55 to 60, partly to mostly cloudy for tomorrow through Thursday. Thunderstorm chances at 40% for the north central tomorrow. Highs tomorrow and Thursday in the low to mid 80s. A region-wide 40% chance of thunderstorms tomorrow night. 50% chance for the north central on Thursday. And in northeastern Colorado, 30% chance of thunderstorms this evening. And again, tomorrow afternoon through tomorrow evening. Lows tonight in the low 50s. Clouds tomorrow, highs in the mid 80s. Sunny on Thursday and the mid to upper 80s. At KRVN, a sunny sky, south winds at 9, gusts to 18. Humidity at 49% from a dew point at 60. Our current temperature, 83. Auction time next.
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The Ding Dong Rodeo. 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We are continuing our celebration of Beef Month, going to extend it into the month of June. 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

George Strait, you're something special to me here on 880 KRVN. Coming up on Saturday morning, it's the 4-H Animal Progress Show in Holdridge at 1308 2nd Street, featuring beef, sheep, and goats. 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

It's all figured out now. Daddy's come around. There is Paul Overstreet here on 880 KRVN. Coming up soon, we'll have more on why mosquitoes might be more attracted to what you're spraying on to keep them away. That's all coming up after this one from Tanya Tucker.

0: Tanya Tucker here on 880-KRVN. Coming up next, we do have the latest from the KRVN News Center. Those pesky mosquitoes, they're just waiting to attack you. And unfortunately, there's some bad news. A new study says the skeeters may not actually mind your bug spray whatsoever. In fact, they kind of like the bug spray that you're putting on because it reminds them of their favorite food. And that, of course, would be you. In a Pavlov's dog types experiment, scientists found it only took 3 exposures to DEET before 60% of the mosquitoes started to feed on what they when they smelled it. That, of course, DEET is the go-to for warding off mosquitoes. What's even worse, when they offered the skeeters 2 different hands, one with DEET and one without, and guess which one they picked? Yep, the one with the bug spray. The good news is that it appears to be the case when DEET's concentration is feeding, that's when the mosquitoes start to attract to it. So as long as you reapply often, it still does work. Otherwise, you may turn into the most delicious bug buffet.
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4: Nebraska Governor Jim Pillen has signed LB 1261 into law, a measure aimed at expanding energy production while protecting ratepayers. 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Governor Pillen.
5: What this means is we as ratepayers, so to grow, we have to have more electricity, which more power generation is going to take fantastic sums of money, billions and billions of dollars. 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
4: The bill was introduced by Senator Barry DeKay and prioritized by Senator Mike Mosier. Mid Plains Community College will unveil its 2026 raffle car on June 13th at 2 p.m. during Throttle Fest hosted by Corn Belt Customs on NPCC's South Campus. Raffle tickets will go on sale beginning June 14th. Tickets may be purchased at the Welcome Centers on NPCC campuses in North Platte, McCook, Broken Bow, Imperial, Ogallala, and Valentine. 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Omaha-based Berkshire Hathaway agreed on Monday to a $6.8 billion all-cash deal to purchase publicly traded home builder Taylor Morrison Home. Berkshire Hathaway will pay $72.50 per share in cash, which is a 24% premium to the closing price from last Friday, May 29th. It's one of the first major deals by Greg Abel, the new CEO who succeeded longtime stock market titan Warren Buffett. The price for Taylor Morrison Home rose nearly 20% on Monday to meet the price that Berkshire Hathaway will pay per stock. The deal is expected to close in the second half of 2026. Reporting for KRVN News, I'm John Willis.
2: Huskers, Lopers, high school sports. 880 KRVN Lexington, K259 DL Burwell, and K253 CS Grand Island.
6: The fund is scrapped. I'm Lisa Lacerra, Fox News. Acting Attorney General Todd Blanche announcing a $1.8 billion fund meant to compensate political allies of President Trump is not moving forward. The announcement coming during a hearing on Capitol Hill.
7: Acting Attorney General Todd Blanche didn't talk in his opening statement about the $1.8 billion compensation fund, of which payouts have been paused by a federal judge. The subcommittee's ranking member, Grace Meng, pressed Blanche to give Americans a final decision.
8: And I think they would love to be reassured that this fund will not progress.
9: I'm telling you it's not. I guess I'm not sure. I'm not trying to be flippant with you. I'm just saying I'm telling you it's not.
7: The fund got pushback from Democrats and from many Republicans as well. GOP members said they needed assurances the fund would be ended before moving ahead with securing immigration enforcement funding.
6: Fox's Gernal Scott, the U.S. military says it's fired a missile to stop another oil tanker trying to reach an Iranian port in violation of the blockade. As President Trump pushes back against reports that talks between the U.S. and Iran have broken down.
10: President Trump posting on Truth Social, quote, "The conversations between us have been going on continuously, including 4 days ago, 3 days ago, 2 days ago, 1 day ago, and today. Where they lead, one never knows." Iranian state media reported that Iranian peace negotiators would cut off communications with the U.S. unless there is a ceasefire in southern Lebanon between Israeli and Iranian-backed Hezbollah forces.
6: Fox's Max Gordon in Tel Aviv. This is Secretary of State Marco Rubio tells the Senate panel he's optimistic the nuclear talks with Iran will resume with one condition.
11: They have to commit to their willingness to do that. For example, they have to commit to say, we will dispose of the enriched uranium. And the question now is, what are the mechanisms by which we do so?
6: America is listening to Fox News.
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6: Accused cop killer is back in court in Chicago.
17: Seven-time convicted felon Alfonso Talley appearing in court here in Cook County, where a judge granted the latest request from prosecutors to deny Talley pretrial release as he awaits trial for a previous armed robbery and carjacking case in which last year prosecutors fiercely objected that Talley be released, though the same judge pointed to a law signed by Democrat Governor J.B. Pritzker that ended cash bail in the state. Prosecutors say in April Talley shot two police officers, killing one of them, 38-year-old John Bartholomew. Talley's also due in court on that murder case this week. In Chicago, Jeff Manasso, Fox News.
6: President Trump has named Bill Pulte the head of the Federal Housing Finance Agency to be acting director of national intelligence, replacing Tulsi Gabbard, who resigned last month after revealing her husband has cancer. Lawmakers, including some Republicans like Senator John Cornyn of Texas, are questioning Pulte's qualifications, including his lack of national security experience. President Trump says Pulte will remain director of the Housing Finance Agency while holding down the acting DNI job. A permanent replacement for Gabbard requires Senate approval. There were more job openings than expected in late April.
18: The job openings and labor turnover report found 7.61 million job openings on the last business day of April. It's a sign of resilience in the job market, though the Labor Department says hires and total separations both decreased. Job openings increased in professional and business services, but decreased in finance and insurance. The number and rate of layoffs and discharges was little changed. Also, the number of job openings for March was revised up by 21,000 to 6.9 million. The monthly employment report for May is released on Friday.
6: Fox's Jenny Casola. I'm Lisa Lucera. This is Fox News.
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0: 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Temperatures right now continuing to be in the upper 70s to the low 80s, with some isolated showers and thunderstorms lifting north through the region. Some of that rain right around the Loup City area, and then a fairly strong thunderstorm cell is just to the north of Arcadia. Otherwise, a diminishing line of some rain and thunderstorms stretching all the way from right now southeast of Albion to around Stromsburg, then to southeast of York to around Diller, and just southwest of Beatrice to around Washington, Kansas. That activity slowly diminishing. Still do have a severe thunderstorm watch in effect for much of north central and northwestern Nebraska till 9 o'clock mountain time tonight. That mainly affects western South Dakota. The severe thunderstorm watch for locations along and west of the line from Valentine to Alliance and Bridgeport. Central Nebraska forecast a 50% chance of thunderstorms all the way through tonight. Clouds tonight otherwise and lows in the mid to upper 50s. Southeast winds tonight at 10 to 15. Skies becoming partly cloudy tomorrow. A 30% chance of a thunderstorm. Highs in the low 80s. Breezy with south winds at 15 to 30. 60% chance of thunderstorms tomorrow night. 50% chance then for Thursday through Thursday night. And again on Friday night. Slight chances then for Saturday through Monday night. Highs for Thursday in the low 80s will be in the mid to upper 80s for highs Friday all the way through next Tuesday. Through tonight, thunderstorms remain possible from development in the central areas. And also with storms moving in from the southwest, a few of those storms could be strong, but the overall severe weather risk is low. Our highs tomorrow and Thursday, seeing seasonal to slightly warmer than normal in the upper 70s to the mid 80s. Low pressure swinging through the plains with some higher thunderstorm chances tomorrow night into Thursday night. Tomorrow in central and western locations of Nebraska and Kansas, we do have a marginal risk of severe storms, level 1 of 5. Thursday, most of Nebraska in the lower marginal risk of severe storms. North central to northwest Nebraska in the highlighted slight risk of severe storms, a level 2 of 5. Through Friday morning, total rainfall in many western and eastern locations expected to only range about a trace to a half inch. Otherwise, in central and northeastern Nebraska and central Kansas, rainfall through Friday morning should be closer to a half inch to an inch. Mostly slight chances of late day and nighttime thunderstorms continue for Friday through Monday night, with more sunshine on the way Friday through next Tuesday. Highs are a little bit warmer in the mid to upper 80s. In Nebraska, the chance of thunderstorms tonight, lows of 55 to 62, partly to mostly cloudy tomorrow through Thursday. Tomorrow, slight chance of a thunderstorm all but the panhandle. Highs in the low to mid 80s. Tomorrow night, a likely chance of thunderstorms west central and central, 40 to 50% chance in the southwest and east. On Thursday, thunderstorm chances of 50 to 60% from the central and east, a slight chance in the southwest. Highs on Thursday, mostly in the low to mid 80s, the upper 80s in the panhandle. Northwest and north central Kansas tonight, thunderstorms likely in the north central, 50% chance in the northwest, a low of 55 to 60, partly to mostly cloudy for tomorrow through Thursday. North central Kansas with a 40% chance of a thunderstorm tomorrow, highs tomorrow and Thursday in the low to mid 80s, a region-wide 40% chance of thunderstorms tomorrow night, 50% chance in the north central on Thursday. Northeast Colorado, 30% chance of thunderstorm this evening, and again tomorrow afternoon through tomorrow evening, lows tonight in the low 50s, clouds tomorrow, highs in the mid-80s, sunny on Thursday, and the mid-upper 80s. At KRVN, a partly cloudy sky, humidity at 46%, with the dew point at 59, south winds at 13, gusts to 21, current temperature is 81. KRVN this evening up next. 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
0: Welcome to KRVN this evening. Today, National I Love My Dentist Day. Time to show appreciation for all the dental professionals, all their work to keep our smiles looking healthy and, of course, looking good. If there's a Bubba in your life, you need to give him a shout-out. It's National Bubba Day. And for a yummy idea at supper, it's National Rotisserie Chicken Day. Celebrities with birthdays today, including retro TV star Jerry Mathers, who starred in Leave It to Beaver as the Beaver, of course. You're going to feel old after you hear this one today. Jerry Mathers turning 78. Actor and comedian Dana Carvey is 71. Also comedian Wayne Brady, the host for Let's Make a Deal, 54.
22: For KRVN News, I'm Alex Amicky. A Colorado man has received his sentence in Buffalo County Court following a fatal traffic crash that occurred on Interstate 80 in 2024. According to court records, 28-year-old Mace A. Quint was charged with motor vehicle homicide in connection with a collision that resulted in the death of Vyacheslav Nadolinsky. The crash occurred on April 21st of 2024 near mile marker 256 on Interstate 80 in Buffalo County. Court documents state Quint entered a no-contest plea to the charge, and the court subsequently found him guilty and imposed a sentence that includes 60 days in the Buffalo County Jail, a $1,000 fine, and 24 months of probation. In addition, Quint's driver's license was revoked for 1 year. Records indicate the court approved work release during his jail sentence and ordered that he not operate a motor vehicle. Mid Plains Community College will unveil its 2026 raffle car on June 13th during Throttle Fest, hosted by the Corn Belt Customs on North Platte Community College's South Campus. Raffle tickets go on sale June 14th and may be purchased at the Welcome Centers on MPCC campuses in North Platte, McCook, Broken Bow, Imperial, Ogallala, and Valentine. Tickets will also be available for purchase through local businesses and online at npcc.edu. The vehicle is a 21st raffle car built by the students in the Auto Body and Automotive Technology programs. Each year, students within those programs rebuild and restore a classic car to gain hands-on, real-world experience. A total of 10,000 raffle tickets will be sold at $10 apiece, and they'll be available wherever the car is displayed throughout the summer. Proceeds from the raffle help provide scholarships for students in the automotive and auto body technology programs, while also helping offset the cost of building next year's raffle car. The drawing will be on September 12th in North Platte Memorial Park during Colonel Cody's Cruise Show and Shine. Omaha-based Berkshire Hathaway agreed Monday to a $6.8 billion all-cash deal to purchase publicly traded home buyer Taylor Morrison Home. Berkshire Hathaway will pay $72.50 per share in cash, a 24% premium to the closing price on the stock market from last Friday. It's one of the first major deals made by Berkshire Hathaway new CEO Greg Abel, who succeeded longtime stock market titan Warren Buffett. Buffett praised Abel in an interview discussing the deal, telling CNBC's Becky Quick, and I quote,
2: Greg did that faster than I could have done it, smoother than I could have done it, and I never talked to the CEO. He has launched. The price for Taylor Morrison Home rose nearly 20% Monday to reach that price that Berkshire Hathaway will pay per stock, while Berkshire Hathaway's Class B stock fell in less than 1% yesterday on the news. Today, Taylor Morrison Home and Berkshire Hathaway's Class B stocks are minimal trading. The deal is expected to close in the second half of 2026. Additionally, in financial news, First National of Nebraska, with a subsidiary, FNBO, Tuesday announced that it has entered a definitive agreement to purchase Blue Ridge Bank Shares Incorporated and its wholly owned subsidiary, Blue Ridge Bank and Trust Company, headquartered in Independence, Missouri. The acquisition is now pending regulatory approval. It's anticipated before the end of the calendar year. And this announcement follows FNBO's acquisition of Country Club Bank last year. That included 20 branches in the Kansas City Metro. More news 24/7 can be found at KRVN.com. I'm Alex Amakey.
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0: The Ag Secretary discusses the New World screwworm detection in Mexico, 25 miles from the U.S. border. Rob Bain with more.
23: An update and clarifications associated with New World screwworm concerns. Agriculture Secretary Brooke Rollins Tuesday started with the latest.
24: Just recently, Mexico reported 8 new detections of New World screwworm late last week. One of those that was detected was a 5-year-old goat in Coahuila, approximately 25 miles from the U.S.-Mexico border. So this is the closest we've seen it.
23: To the U.S. border. The secretary added, going forward, ramped up communication efforts and continued education of USDA and federal plus stakeholder action plans for NWS prevention and response efforts. That includes a New World screwworm fact sheet found at www.screwworm.gov, as well as an updated NWS response playbook in the event of a breach in our southern border by this pest. I'm Rod Bain, reporting for the U.S. Department of Agriculture in Washington, D.C.
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4: Hey, thanks, Paul. UNK head football coach Ryan Held announced today that running back Isaiah Harris will return to the program this fall. The Millard South and UNK graduate was granted an NCAA waiver to play in 2026. The 2024 second team All-MIAA pick suffered a season-ending injury in the third quarter at Washburn last fall. To that point, he had 89 carries for a league-best 698 yards and 6 touchdowns. He also had 5 receptions for 34 yards. He was injured catching a pass versus the Ichabods. Yesterday was media day for the 68th Nebraska Shrine Bowl, which is coming up on Saturday in Kearney. Coaching the North team is Cameron Lenhart of Bennington, who is coaching in the Shrine Bowl for the second time. And he says it has been great getting to know a great group of guys.
25: Awesome experience. It's busy, you know, right when we got here from the start, we've been just constantly going and going. So, but it makes days full, and, you know, just getting to know the kids, kind of get to figure out who they are as people, and figuring out how best we can put their abilities and talents to the field come Saturday.
4: Also on the North coaching staff is Kurt Altig from North Platte. The parade for the Shrine Bowl is at 11 a.m. with kickoff at 4 p.m. at Ron and Carol Cope Stadium in Kearney on Saturday. Nebraska's Dylan Carey has been named a finalist for the 2026 Brooks Wallace Award. Carey is the second Husker finalist in program history for the award, honoring the nation's top shortstop. He is one of 5 finalists. It will be announced on June 13th. Carey is coming off a stellar senior campaign that saw him earn Big Ten Defensive Player of the Year and First Team All-Big Ten. He batted .353 with 16 doubles, 2 triples, 15 homers, 65 RBIs, and 53 runs scored. In an effort to replace some big names from last year's historic Husker men's basketball team, head coach Fred Hoiberg picked up some new pieces in the portal. Hoiberg says the biggest difference maker from last year's team was the culture they had from day one, and they will need to continue that with new faces.
7: Who is going to emerge as the leaders? Obviously, Price, Kale, you know, Braden, getting Connor back on the floor. Those are the really important ones in my mind. But, you know, I've got great confidence in Trev and in Taj. Guys are going to have the ball in their hands. They're going to have to step up and be leaders for us as well. So, you know, again, I really am excited about what we've got. You fully don't know until you get on the floor.
4: The new transfers that have been confirmed are Belmont transfer Sam Orme, South Dakota State transfer Damon Wilkinson, San Diego State transfer Taj DeGorville, Utah Valley transfer Trevon Linhart, and Boston College transfer Bowden Kapke. North Platte Community College has announced the rosters for its second annual Black and Gold High School All-Star Game on June 6th. The girls' game will tip off at 3, followed by the boys at 5 at Sutherland Public Schools. You can find the rosters at krvienna.com. And for the first time in program history, the Kansas baseball team is both heading to and hosting a Super Regional. It came after Oklahoma upset second-ranked Georgia Tech on Monday, and head coach Dan Fitzgerald is excited for the opportunity.
8: Yeah, absolutely. I thought last weekend was had the thought right after the game, like it just doesn't get any better than this. And then to be able to host again against another awesome semi-regional team that you know will travel well. Yeah, it's going to be awesome.
4: Kansas will take on Oklahoma starting on Saturday in Lawrence. That is a check of sports. More can be found at krvn.com. I'm John Willis.
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26: Now, the Success Journal. Here's Chris Whitting.
27: Many years ago, books were printed and published the old-fashioned way, with metal type. And that metal type was often set by hand. Those old-time printers had it tough. Popular books required several sets of type. It took hours to assemble duplicate type just to print the same book elsewhere. That's when a guy named Bill Ged had an idea. He figured that a plaster mold of the original type would make it easy to create endless sets of duplicate layouts. Though Bill's creation is now forgotten, today we're still using the word he coined for his copycat product. He called it stereotyping, a word we're still copying. If old Bill was still around, he'd be amazed to learn that being stereotyped isn't a good thing. With the Success Journal, I'm Chris Whitting.
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15: I'm Taylor Riggs, and this is the Fox Business Report.
16: Stocks built on records Tuesday as the AI boom outweighed Iran uncertainty. The Dow closing up 229 points, S&P rising 10 points, NASDAQ gaining 7 points. Investors also weighed new jobs data that showed the market was more resilient than expected this spring. The job openings and labor turnover report found 7.61 million job openings on the last business day of April, the most openings in about 2 years. And the number of job openings for March was revised up by 21,000. Ulta Beauty raised its annual profit forecast. The cosmetics retailer saw strong sales across its stores, driven by affluent and young shoppers splurging on trendy brands. Meta announcing it's expanding its content settings for teen accounts on Instagram and Facebook across the globe. That's your Fox Business Report. I'm Angelo Bavaro, invested in you.
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20: Fox News, I'm Tom Graham. Primary voting underway in six states today, including California. Fox's Matt Finn is in Los Angeles.
30: Here in California, voters will decide who's going to replace termed out Governor Gavin Newsom and, of course, the next mayor in L.A., the current mayor, Democrat Karen Bass, fighting to keep her job.
20: She's facing challenges from L.A. City Council member Nathia Raman and reality TV star Spencer Pratt. Primaries also underway in Iowa, Montana, New Jersey, South Dakota, and New Mexico. President Trump accepting an invitation to a rescheduled White House Correspondents Association dinner.
31: A rescheduled WHCA dinner is set for July 24th, nearly 3 months after the annual event was abruptly ended by a shooting at a Secret Service checkpoint inside the Washington Hilton Hotel.
20: Fox's Jared Halpern, America is listening to Fox News.
0: 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Temperatures right now continuing to stay in the upper 70s to the low 80s. A little bit maybe cooler, at least the upper 70s, where we have seen some rain across the area. Some of that rain right now lifting north and center.

0: pretty strong thunderstorms that are moving through southwestern areas of South Dakota, including some flooding rains as you go to the southwestern part of South Dakota, especially to the southeast of Wall. Also some severe thunderstorms continuing to fire up just to the northwest, just to the east of the northwest corner of Nebraska towards Lusk, Wyoming. In central Nebraska, a 50% chance of thunderstorms tonight. Clouds otherwise and lows in the mid to upper 50s. Southeast winds at 10 to 15. Becoming partly cloudy tomorrow. Just a 30% chance of a thunderstorm. Highs tomorrow in the low 80s. South winds breezy tomorrow at 15 to 30. 60% chance of thunderstorms tomorrow night. Still a 50% chance Thursday through Thursday night. And then again on Friday night, a slight chance then for Saturday all the way through Monday night. Highs on Thursday in the low 80s, the mid to upper 80s in central Nebraska for Friday all the way through next Tuesday. Thunderstorms continuing to be possible tonight. Could see still some development in the central this evening. Otherwise, storms moving in from the southwest for tonight. Few of those storms could be strong, but the overall severe risk is low in our area. Highs tomorrow and Thursday, slightly warmer than normal in the low to mid 80s. Low pressure swinging through the plains with higher thunderstorm chances tomorrow night through Thursday. Late tomorrow in central and western locations in Nebraska and Kansas, there is a marginal risk of severe storms, level 1 of 5. Thursday, most of Nebraska in the lower marginal risk of severe storms, while north central to northwest Nebraska is highlighted for a slight risk of severe storms, level 2 of 5. Through Friday morning, total rainfall in many western and eastern locations expected to range from a trace to a half inch. Otherwise, in central and northeastern Nebraska, also parts of central Kansas, rainfall through Friday morning expected to range a half inch to an inch. Mostly slight chances of late day and nighttime thunderstorms continuing for Friday through Monday night, with more sunshine Friday through next Tuesday. Highs are warmer in the mid-80s to the low 90s. At KRVN, a southeast wind 16, gusts to 22, dew point at 57, giving us a humidity rating of 46%. Sunny skies at KRVN and 82.
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0: BBI Line and Deborah Allen here on 880 KRVN. Clint Black teaming up with Midland for a new song, also a new album. Plus, they're going to be going on tour starting in the fall. That new tour going to be starting in October with Killin' Time Hitmaker and also the Drinking Problem group, Midland. They'll do 8 shows starting in the fall. Also, they will be doing a new album drop that goes on sale starting next Friday, a week from this Friday, that new album with Clint Black and Midland. And Clint has a new autobiography. It's called Killin' Time, and that came out last month.
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went down to Georgia. He was looking for a soul to steal. He was in a bind because he was way behind and he was willing to make a deal. When he came across this young man sawing on a fiddle and playing it hot, and the devil jumped up on a hickory stump and said, "Boy, let me tell you what. I guess you didn't know it, but I'm a fiddle player too. And if you'd care to take a dare, I'll make a bet with you. Now you play pretty good fiddle, boy, but give the devil his due. I bet a fiddle of gold against your soul, 'cause I think I'm better than you."

The devil bowed his head because he knew that he'd been beat. And he laid that golden fiddle on the ground at Johnny's feet. Johnny said, "Devil, just come on back if you ever want to try again. 'Cause I told you once, you son of a gun.

Monster hit out of 1979. Of course, the number one hit, Charlie Daniels Band here on 880 KRBN. Don't forget, if you'd like to go to the Cattleman's Ball this weekend, you need to line up your ticket ahead of time. 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Say-

0: Hey, Diddy, KRVM music there from Sammy Kershaw. 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Then we wrap up Saturday with your last chance to register to win at the O'Connell Fireman's Barbecue, 5 until 7.
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I can just tell there is Vern Gosden, 880 KRVN, coming up next. Right after Fox News and a check of your forecast, we've got Sports Nightly, all the latest on the Huskers, including possible award for Dylan Carey, also retirement for Husker softball. It's all next on Sports Nightly.

0: but really I knew I was making mistakes that could have led me to get higher. And yeah, as soon as I came on that visit and met him, I knew that this was exactly where I had to be.
1: So what has Coach Bartolina done that has allowed for you to grow so much so quickly in 2 years?
0: I would say it's just not only focusing on the pole vault, but focusing on the pole vaulter. So he focuses a lot on my character, because coming in, I was a very immature young guy that came to college and was like, I wasn't going to be here and now I'm here. I don't know what to do. So he was honestly like a dad figure that I needed at the time, and just having him there for me whenever I needed him, whether it was about life, school, or pole vault, really helped me to excel. Because in high school, I had a lot of coaches, but a lot of them I didn't really trust. And once I built that trust with Bartolina, I knew that his best interest was my best interest too. And as soon as we found that happy medium, I just kind of went up from there and hasn't stopped since.
1: That's fantastic. What's the process of going, of getting better as a pole vaulter? Because I got to imagine you don't want to weigh very much,
0: exactly.
1: Like too much, but then you probably also want to gain strength. It's probably, you know, honing in on the technique. So what is the balance of all of that?
0: It is a huge balance, and it really changes depending on the person. For me, I just, in the off season, I have to train as much as possible to put on as much muscle mass and everything that I can. The faster I get, the better I'm going to be throughout the season, because throughout the season, I don't need to be doing as much because my body can get overworked, and that's when pains start like being brought up. So he focuses more on me like putting on weight at the beginning of the year, and then we just slowly decline to where I'm at a perfect jumping weight is what we call it. And just like weightlifting, speed, everything plays a big role. It's crazy how much goes into it.
1: Wow. So now that you've been here and you've, kind of dove into everything, has your mindset changed on the school part of it and all of that?
0: 100%. I mean, I thought that college was going to be something completely different. I thought it was going to be overwhelming classwork. I got an easy major, I will say that. But it
1: what is that?
0: Child, youth, and family studies. I basically went in my freshman year and was like, what's the easiest major? I'll do that one. So, but it's been great. You know, I love all my professors. They've all been really helpful. And as soon as I explained my situation of like, I wasn't going to be here, I don't know what to expect from this class, they've done nothing but help me through. So it's been great.
1: How about the other areas of being a student athlete, like the life skills, all of that? Like, have you enjoyed the other areas other than just athletics and academics?
0: It's insane. They do it better here than anywhere else in the entire world, and I will stand by that. I mean, I'll talk to all my other friends in the NCAA, and nobody has programs like we do with life skills. You can go into training table and learn how to cook. Like, it has been crazy, and it's everything that I needed to learn that I didn't know I needed to learn.
1: Wow. So you tell me that you golfed a little bit. Now you just do it to kind of go out there, and if people start, you know, giving you some trash talk just to, you know, remind people, hey, I can do this too.
0: Exactly. Yeah. I wasn't planning on getting into golf, but I broke both my arms freshman year in football. And I went out there with my buddy and I just started hitting drivers with a cast on my arm. And this coach walks up to me and he's like, who are you? And I was like, I'm Dyson. I'm a pole vaulter. That was how I introduced myself. And he was like, well, now you're a golfer. And so since then I've been on the golf team. And then I dropped the golf team my senior year, and then I focused more on pole vault. But yeah, it was a lot of fun. I made a lot of lifelong friends on that team, so it was great.
1: What a great story! What else do you enjoy doing outside of pole vaulting?
0: All sorts of stuff. You know, I love being outdoors. Me and my friends will just one day pick up and go hike for just in the middle of nowhere, maybe on the border of Missouri, border of Iowa. Like, we just go out and walk around. But out here, most of the time when I'm in training, I just kind of hide away, stay inside,
1: focus
0: on vaulting.
1: Yeah.
0: Exactly.
1: You took your commitment photo right with a cowboy hat. Was that an ode to Texas?
0: Yes, it was. Yeah. I grew up 30 minutes east of Dallas in a town called Rockwall. It's a great town. Ended up coming to Nebraska, so it's a lot different. So I had to have a little bit of that hometown heritage out here.
1: You know, Nebraskans, I guess you're probably used to it, but a lot of fan bases are not not very fond of Texas Longhorns.
0: Yes. Yeah. I grew up an Aggie fan. Both of my parents went to University A&M, so definitely the same way in our household.
1: So you're used to it then.
0: Exactly.
1: Oh, that's great. That's great. Well, you know, moving forward, last year you made it to the NCAAs. You were the highest scoring freshman. You finished second team All-American. But as you move forward now here in this season, what did you take away from last season? What did you gain from that experience to be able to help you this season?
0: I would say the biggest thing that I learned is how to fail. Mm. I mastered the art of learning how to fail. I mean, I used to look at every failure as my life is over and I'm going to be the worst jumper ever from this point forward. It wasn't until I sat down with Coach Sinclair and he told me, he was like, you have to learn how to fail because you can't let every mistake be a failure. Sometimes mistakes make you better. And as soon as I took away, like, okay, I got second team and I had a rough outdoor, what do I need to do different? So I started doing less meets this indoor, which led to getting first team. So it's just learning small things that I can do better to lead me to success rather than focusing on the failures and letting it drag me down.
1: Kyle, it was funny. I was talking to him just about, you know, how he got into the sport. And I just, you know, you hear me say, I'm like, are you crazy? Because like in the wind and some of the elements, there are certain, you know, track events that you can point to, oh, well, maybe the 400 meter race is the hardest mentally, you know, or whatever. But this one's got to be, you have to be the craziest because there are so many things to go into it. And he kind of even joked about that. But impressive. Dyson Wicker, a number of Huskers headed to the NCAAs next week.
2: Yeah, of course, had a big championships here on campus for the Big Ten. And he's going to be one of those leaders that heads to Eugene, which is a really cool event and really good environment, but I couldn't imagine myself pole vaulting, to be honest with you. I don't even know what that would necessarily look like.
1: I was going to say, let's add that to the list, Camden.
2: Yeah, Camden, the first thing he did was say, we're going to add that to the list for a segment. So, again, he's got a lot of things cooking up. He's a creative guy we got over there.
1: Well, best of luck to Dyson and the rest of the Huskers. We're going to keep talking track and field again because it's our last sport remaining here for this calendar year. And then we'll flip it over and I'm sure we'll talk a lot of football when we get to the dog days of summer. As
2: football, what's that? I don't know what that is.
1: All right, let's get to a break. Got a couple more segments left here of hour number one. Keep it here on Sports Nightly.
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1: 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Welcome back. Just got a couple short segments left for you here on this Tuesday night edition with Kyle Crooks. I'm Jessica Cooney. Well, Kyle, what did you think of yesterday? You got Texas Tech and Texas. It's I don't even know. I might not even watch this championship series at the women's
2: college. Is Nate going to watch? He's the biggest Texas hater that exists.
1: I don't know, because Texas Tech, it's been documented, nobody likes them. But then obviously nobody likes Texas. It's like, what do? Who do you root for?
2: So it's a rematch from last year, right? Texas has a chance to go back-to-back. Obviously, Oklahoma had a four-peat. Previous to that, Florida had gone back-to-back. So you're seeing champions in clusters here, if Texas can find a way to do it. I was not so shocked by the Texas Tech side of it. I thought Alabama was really good. I thought they would win that first game against Vic Moten, who's the true freshman that Alabama threw. I was, again, it was a 1-0 game for most of it. They didn't have a whole lot Alabama offensively against Nijeri Kennedy, who just had not pitched that way for a while. Like, she looked like Stanford Nija. She looked like Nija of last year when she first got to Texas Tech. She was dominant. Like, there weren't a whole lot of complete games in here in this postseason. They got between her and Terry. Like, there were teams that got to them, especially late, in some of the late home runs that they allowed. So I think that's what surprised me the most, is Nija was able to have the performance that she did. Of course, if Audrey Vandegrift, the left fielder, makes that catch on a ball that barely gets over the wall, is it a different game? And again, I'm not so surprised that Tech won two games. I think I'm more surprised that Texas found a way to beat Tennessee twice, though.
1: Yeah, me too. I couldn't believe that. I was obviously out in the pool, and I was like, wait, what happened? So, I'm definitely not excited about this, but yesterday was absolutely wild, because it just very rarely happens. And then for two teams to have to beat teams twice, for them to both make it to the championship series, that's wild.
2: What do we say? If you go 2-0 in the World Series, you're essentially a shoo-in for the championship finals, because it puts you in a really good spot. You have to lose twice on that Monday. And it happened in back-to-back occasions here with Texas and then Texas Tech. I'll say this. I think the crowds will be really good. I think the storylines will be really good. Texas Tech, they've embraced the villain role, which I think is okay. Like people, because we see a lot of that in men's sports where, you know, people get vilified a little bit more in press conferences. The storylines tend to be a little bit juicy. And sometimes on the women's side, it's more about grow the game, this, that, and the other. I think part of that does help grow the game, the storylines around Texas Tech and the fact that there's almost a villain arc with this Tech team. I think that does, in a way, help the sport and help what the viewership's going to be.
1: Yeah, and I think it's crazy as it is, but people tend to like some drama, you know, and
2: there's
1: some
2: a lot
1: fireworks.
2: Of it. You hear the Tennessee, so player, like the Tennessee player or Texas player eats ladybugs for good luck and, like, swallows the ladybugs?
1: No, I didn't
2: Holly,
1: hear that.
2: Holly Rowe reported that. I forget which player, but she eats the ladybug. But whenever she sees a ladybug, she eats it and then swallows it for good luck.
1: Oh, my, has it helped? Has it worked?
2: I mean, they're in the championship finals, so they might serve her a plate of ladybugs.
1: Ugh, gross. All right, got to get to a break. We're back to wrap up hour number one next.
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1: Welcome back. Quick final segment here of Sports Nightly in hour number one. He's Kyle. I'm Jessica. Hey, it's pretty hot down here. How's the weather up there, Kyle? Treat me.
2: It's nice. It's not as muggy as yesterday. Yesterday felt like summer. About 83 degrees today. It's cloudy. It feels less muggy than yesterday. I think we're going to get some rain the rest of the week, but we're pretty much sitting in the mid to upper 80s the rest of the week and beyond.
1: Well, it was pretty funny that when we were sitting in the booth, Texas had some bats that had the red, white, and blue, you know, and boom, I immediately pops. Thought that it looked bomb pops.
2: Bomb pops. I thought it was boom pops. You're right. Bomb pops.
1: No, it was bomb pops. You just like Nate. Nate said it wrong, too. He called them like rocket.
2: No,
1: pops
2: or something. No, I think there's a lot of different things that people go with, but it reminds me of like a 4th of July barbecue.
1: Yeah, he remembered it when somebody corrected him quickly. But both Keith Zimmer and I, who is a hoot, by the way, watch a game with him, highly recommended. We both immediately said, it's bomb pops, but I wasn't going to interrupt Nate's flow, but he got corrected really quickly by a listener in the commercial break.
2: That
1: so,
2: set him
1: bomb
2: straight.
1: Pops. I'm craving a bomb pop right now. So
2: go get one.
1: But watch for those bats in the championship series.
2: Oh, I saw them last night.
1: It looks like a bomb pop.
2: Oh, yeah.
1: All right, we've got a whole another hour of Sports Nightly coming up next.

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